0: primary challenge from progressive Josh Elliott. The Trump administration is considering new charges for a man previously accused of vandalizing the Lincoln Memorial reflecting pool.
1: White House officials have reached out to the Justice Department asking about a misdemeanor charge for David Hearn. Hearn, a former Olympic canoe racer, was previously charged with a felony accused of ripping the sealant of the newly renovated reflecting pool. But U.S. Attorney for D.C. Jeanine Pirro dropped the case, writing in a court filing, evidence suggests the damage was done by a rushed job by contractors and not vandals.
0: Fox's Jared Halpern at the White House. 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
3: I'm Tori Gates with this WXTK News Update. Testimony has concluded for the day in the Lindsay Clancy trial. Clancy, who turned 36 today, is accused of killing her three young children in 2023. Today, a psychiatric nurse testified regarding the number of medications Clancy was using and concerns about tapering off certain ones. Clancy and her then-husband Patrick Clancy were reportedly in denial about the potential for Mrs. Clancy to be suffering from bipolar disorder. Clancy is claiming postpartum psychosis led her to kill the children. The nurse, Rebecca Gelada, testified she saw no signs of such a condition. A new report says power suppliers are charging New England customers billions of dollars in excess cost. Synapse Energy Economics estimates residential and small business customers paid $12.3 billion above spot market costs over a decade. Basic service customers in Massachusetts paid an average premium of about $22 per month. The Cambridge-based Synapse says National Grid and Eversource pass supply costs to customers and do not collect the premiums. Synapse recommends buying more electricity at real-time prices. I'm Tori Gates, News Radio 95 WXTK.
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5: 1 degree outside, Weather Network meteorologist Danielle Noyce with your forecast. Becoming mostly cloudy overnight, patchy fog possible, an isolated shower and lows in the upper 60s. Tomorrow's a little less humid, intervals of clouds and sun, slight chance of a passing evening storm, highs around 80 and a light and variable wind. Thursday, partly cloudy, a pop-up shower possible, a little sticky again and highs in the lower 80s. For the only forecast you need to know, download our free 1 degree outside weather app on the App Store and Google Play.
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0: have a local city councilman that has this saying, woke one was crazy.
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7: All right, thanks, Scott Shannon. Hour two, Sean Hannity Show. Here's our toll-free telephone number. You want to be a part of this program. It's 800-941-SEAN if you want to join us. It is really, really sickening to me that Fauci knew so much about the origins of COVID, knew that NIH dollars went to the Eco Health Alliance. They knew that the Eco Health Alliance was funding the Wuhan Virology Lab, where they knew coronavirus research and gain-of-function research took place. They're frantically writing back and forth. Oh, and by the way, delete this email once you get it. Now we have new emails and text messages. And among the text messages that really, really pissed me off came out yesterday. Well, theoretically, women that are pregnant could have a miscarriage if they were to get the booster or get the shot. Just like the big lie, if you get the shot, then you're never going to get COVID. And the other big lie, you're never going to be able to infect other people. And everybody knows viruses mutate. So it was just, it was a crock from the beginning. And, you know, sending these emails, yeah, please erase after you read this to Dr. Francis, whoever that person is. So this comes out. Let me go and play. And this is after the time, because that was early during the COVID pandemic, of Anthony Fauci saying, oh, it's pretty clear the pregnant woman should get vaccinated. He said this in December of 2021, when he said, theoretically, he'd already said to his colleagues, not to the public, that theoretically, you know, this could impact women's pregnancies. Listen.
8: However, when you look at the unvaccinated versus the vaccinated, there is absolutely no increased risk of that. So because of that, the CDC and the ACOG, the American College of Obstetrics and Gynecology, who used to say it is okay for them, for pregnant women to get vaccinated, to change now and say it is recommended pregnant women get vaccinated. So it's really one of those things that's kind of not a close call. It really is pretty clear that pregnant women should get vaccinated.
7: It was a close call, and he knew it, and he didn't tell the American people. At least be totally transparent. If you quote the science, which they never followed anyway, if they followed science, they would believe in natural immunity. If they followed science, they would know the kids are not susceptible to death anywhere near older people. And look what they did by shutting down schools, in-person learning, masks on kids after first saying, oh, a mask, that's not going to work. It may stop one little droplet then becoming one mask and two masks. Maybe we need three masks. It was insane. But then Fauci again, and this is once again in 2021. This case, fake news, CBS. No red flags with pregnant women getting COVID vaccines. He says in his personal text messages before that, theoretically, yeah, it could be problematic. Listen.
9: Issue of going, it should not, in the essence, go into in utero. We had many, many pregnant women now who are not in the clinical trials, but who actually have received the vaccine while they were pregnant because they elected to. Many of them were healthcare providers who felt that the risk of COVID-19 disease on their fetus, their unborn fetus, is much, much greater than any hypothetical risk from the vaccine. And thus far, with thousands of people women who were pregnant having gotten the vaccine following the EUA, there have been no red flags of anything that anyone would be worried about.
7: Okay. Now, there's got to be accountability. We had my governor, and I live in the free state of Florida, Ron DeSantis, on the TV show the other night. He took so much crap from so many people because he held the line. He did not give in to this. And he had in-person learning, no mask mandates. He actually offered for free for the entire state the one therapy that seemed to work. And I never told people to get the shot, not get the shot. I'm not a doctor. I'm not going to play one on radio or TV. Never told people. I had many, many doctors on that said the therapies mitigate symptoms. For example, hydroxychloroquine. There's been study after study that showed taken early mitigates symptoms. The one that seemed the most promising, and people I know that took it feeling better in 24 hours, was monoclonal antibodies. Well, Ron DeSantis made that available for everybody for free in the state of Florida. Nobody had to pay a penny, and it was offered to everybody. And then now we have James Uthmeyer, the attorney general of Florida, was the first. Now there's three attorneys general that are now going after Fauci. The pardon or auto pen pardon that Biden got from does not impact state charges of the potential. There are criminal investigations into Anthony Fauci. Anyway, long story short, gubernatorial candidate, Congressman Byron Donalds, friend of the program. He is with us. I last poll I saw, you were winning by 400 points. Do you really need my support? Because I think you're doing pretty well.
6: Yes, I do, Sean. I need your vote. I need everybody's vote in the great state of Florida. But listen, the election.
7: I will be voting for you in the primary.
6: Thank you.
7: By the way, I notice a lot of people, like, they hate DeSantis. They're hating on you now, too. They're trying to attack you every day.
6: That comes with the territory. But, Sean, what you're talking about right now with Dr. Fauci, one, I am glad that the Attorney General of Florida is going to investigate this. He has my full support in those investigations. Fauci needs to be held accountable for the lies and what he did to this country. And look, let's be very clear. You know, the Republican primary is going to be decided in 7 days. It looks like the Democrat nominee for governor, this David Jolly, he said Fauci had unimpeachable judgment. Unimpeachable judgment. That's what David Jolly said about Dr. Fauci. So I'm glad that we're going to be investigating in Florida because Fauci needs to be held accountable.
7: All right, so they have these criminal investigations going on, starting in our free state of Florida, which I love. Where do you see that going?
6: I think that really depends on the portions of law that we're talking about. We want to make sure that he's held to the highest account because he knowingly lied and withheld information from the public, information that has led to vaccine injury against Floridians. And so it's really about the elements of the law that the attorney general is going to find through his investigation. But he needs to be held accountable. And I'm glad to know that our attorney general is on that case.
7: Do you see anything legally that people would have cause for remedy?
6: I think so. I think the fact that there was direct information that was withheld from the public, maybe in a civil matter, there could be some semblance of damages that could actually be rendered here. And again, Fauci, there's a reason why now we know, or now we're starting to understand why the Biden team pardoned him. We're starting to see that now because the level of misinformation that came from the National Institute of Health, which directly has harmed the American people and people in Florida, that's got to be held accountable. But Sean, I'll be direct with you. I'm not a lawyer. When it comes to these elements of law, this is where James Uthmeyer, our attorney general, he's going to lead the way on these investigations. And we're just happy that that work is starting. And I know that Governor DeSantis fully supports it as well.
7: So this guy, David Jolly, you know, likes to fancy himself as a Republican. He's anything but. This guy has flipped and flopped and flailed, you know, leaving the Republican Party, never Trumper from 2015 on. And, you know, he sort of is like trying to say he's Charlie Crist. It's absurd. But his position on abortion, here's a guy, as a congressman, signed on to the Life at Conception Act, okay? Supporting now what? And that supported a 20-week ban with exceptions, opposed public funding, et cetera. Today, you know, he's all Roe v. Wade, all Casey, backed, you know, Florida's 2024 Amendment 4, opposing waiting periods, ultrasounds, counseling mandates. On guns, You know, early on, he had a traditional Second Amendment view. He now supports universal background check, training requirements. I mean, it's the most restrict. He wants to make Florida, our state, the most restrictive on immigration as well. You know, he's talking about, you know, getting rid of ICE and focusing on enforcement of criminals, et cetera, et cetera. He doesn't want to enforce the laws for people that didn't respect our laws, our borders, and our sovereignty. It just pisses me off. You know, he opposed Obamacare. Now he shows that he wants Obamacare. School choice, same thing. Supported vouchers, now wants, you know, we have, by the way, the best schools in the country. And the budget of the entire state of Florida is less than New York City. They have 9 million people, less than 9 million in New York. We have 3 million residents in Florida growing every day. I mean, on every major position, how can anyone trust that guy?
6: In short, Sean, you cannot. This is a guy who's a career Congressional Hill staffer, always wanted to be elected. He works for Bill Young, who is a Republican member of Congress representing Pinellas County and parts of Tampa. And when Bill Young passed away, David Jolly was able to step in and run for the seat. He got defeated by Charlie Crist. And once he lost to Charlie Crist, like you said, he went on MSNBC and CNN.
7: No. He worked for MSDNC. He was a contributor on MSDNC.
6: That's right. He was. And he was trashing Republicans, trashing the president, trashing Ron DeSantis. This is a guy that when Ron DeSantis made the right decision to open Florida, David Jolly left and went to Pennsylvania. And he was doing all his Zoom TV interviews from Pennsylvania, criticizing Ron DeSantis and his leadership in Florida. So you have a guy who is completely opposed to what has made Florida the best state in America. And now all of a sudden he's Democrat and he wants to be our governor. It's outrageous. And so we're going to defend the Florida dream, Sean. We're going to keep Florida the free state of Florida. And look, we'll get through the primaries over the next 7 days. But in about 84 days, the people of Florida once again will tell the Democrat Party that we do not want their New York, California crazy in our state.
7: All right, quick break, right back. More with Congressman and Florida gubernatorial candidate Byron Donalds. Write down our toll-free number. We'll get to your calls coming up, 800-941-SHAWN, if you want to be a part of the program as we continue.
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0: All right, we continue now. Congressman and now running for governor, my free state of Florida, Byron Donalds is with us. Did you see the billboard? I think it was the Florida Chamber of Commerce or one of those, thanking New York for all the great businesses that they've sent down here. You know, look at this idiot Mamdani, Zoran, I call him Marxist commie Mamdani. You know, he doxes all of these people in New York City, which is dangerous, especially for wealthy people. They many of them have security concerns. They're targets. And he does it to Ken Griffin. I don't know Ken Griffin. I never met Ken Griffin. But, you know, he runs Citadel. He's a multi-billionaire. He's got property for all the way from Miami to West Palm Beach. And now he was going to spend $6 billion investing in New York City. And thank God he's investing in our free state. And, you know, I think people want to know that what we have built here in Florida, when your governor is going to continue, and you have said it repeatedly, I don't think you've ever done an interview with me and not praised Governor DeSantis for all the good that he's done down here.
1: No, Ron DeSantis has done a tremendous job leading our state. I know Ken Griffin, and I know some of the people that are moving to Florida. And the number one thing they say, Sean, about why they left New York or left California, they've left Washington State or Oregon, is because they just couldn't take it anymore. And so David Jolly, and I say this all the time, Sean, he is a Trojan horse for the Democrat Socialists of America. He's going to act like he's this big moderate, but what he's going to do is he is going to bend a knee to the same radical left, the same Democrat Socialists, the same way Joe Biden bent the knee to the Democrat Radical Socialists in that party. And David Jolly will do that here in Florida. So that's why we have to maintain common sense. We have to maintain law and order. We are going to remain an economic beacon to people who want to achieve success and want a merit system to operate. We are going to embrace capitalism, and we're not going to let the craziness of the Democrats get a foothold in Florida.
0: Let me ask, because we have on the ballot in November this property tax issue, which I think is great. And the idea that since COVID and this mass migration out of blue states to our free state of Florida. I've owned property nearly 30 years in Florida, but I never lived here. And I just waited until I could leave when my kids, now they live in Florida. I couldn't pay the money to leave. And so this mass migration takes place. We've had explosive growth. It's also increased property values dramatically. Tell us what you think about this property tax amendment and why people, you know, should vote either way. You got 30 seconds.
1: I support it. The people of Florida are not piggy banks for government. But I will tell you, Sean, whether it passes or fails, next year through our Tax and Budget Commission, which is in Florida's constitution, we're going to study this entire system with recommendations for fully eliminating homestead property taxes. And if we can't get there, we're going to make sure there's real relief for seniors on fixed income and working families in our state. People need relief in Florida. We got to get property taxes under control as well as insurance. We got to get the prices down in our state.
0: Oh, we appreciate you being with us. Byron Donalds, next week, by the way, is going to be the Florida primary and 84 days till Election Day. Appreciate you being with us, Governor. Might as well get ahead of myself. Appreciate you joining us.
1: Thank you, Sean. Take it easy.
0: 800-941-SEAN if you want to be a part of the program. 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
1: I'm Tori Gates with this WXTK News Update. A head-on collision this morning in Barnstable Village is under investigation. The accident took place on Main Street near Marston's Lane and involves two vehicles. Two people were taken to Cape Cod Hospital. The extent of their injuries is not known. A Watertown man is facing charges in Yarmouth, including OUI, and leaving the scene of an accident. Police responded to Willow Street at around 1 a.m. Sunday for a report of an SUV that fled the scene of a collision with another vehicle. Arrested was 57-year-old Paul Frizzoli following an investigation. Governor Maura Healey is expanding abortion access in Massachusetts after 24 weeks. The new law allows physicians to perform abortions based on their professional judgment. This also removes the previous list of circumstances involving a patient's life, health, or certain fetal diagnoses. The law further prevents a medical review process from overriding the treating physician and patient. Supporters say the change helps patients with serious pregnancy complications. Opponents argue it removes important safeguards. The Red Sox take on the Blue Jays once again tonight, 7:07 p.m. first pitch. I'm Tori Gates, News Radio 95, WXTK.
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1: All right, 25 now till the top of the hour. Glad you're with us. Write down our toll-free number. It's 800-941-SEAN if you want to be a part of the program. All right, though the headlines change, the reality on the ground does not for the people in Israel. They are fighting for their very survival against radical Islamists that call for death to Israel and death to America. But we see what they have done, either the Iranians directly or through their proxies. They have been targeting densely populated areas. The devastation is unbelievable when you actually see it. And it's sad. Parents can't even, you know, send their kids to a playground. A lot of kids play in underground bunker playgrounds. They don't get any sunlight. Parents are afraid to send their kids to school. You have people that have lost everything. Their homes have been bombed out. And thank God there is the International Fellowship of Christians and Jews. They are helping, providing life-saving aid. And that means food and water and shelter and clothing and medication and housing for the many thousands of people that are in dire, desperate need. They also are providing mobile medical clinics for the elderly because they can't get out of their house and go see a doctor. I mean, they're doing phenomenal work. They can't do any of it, though, without our help. Please go to their website. They want your prayers, first of all, and I pray for a lasting peace. And, you know, I don't know how you negotiate with you know, the convert or die crowd, but whatever. I do pray for it. I want it. The world should want it. Anyway, they have a website, and whatever you can donate so this humanitarian assistance continues uninterrupted, go to their website. It's prayifcj.org. That's prayifcj.org today. I don't know what the funniest part of yesterday's program was. Linda finally admitted it was over 20 years during Lent she tried to give up cursing. She never made it in 20 years a full hour without breaking her Lentil promise. And then this year she just quit. She just gave up. And she said, oh, I'm going to give up chocolate instead, which was easy to do. That's an easy layup. Unbelievable.
2: Okay, that's not easy. I just want to gently push back on that. You know, some people,
1: nobody's that addicted to chocolate. Good grief.
2: I'm not addicted, but I do enjoy it. And when I'm stressed, I have chocolate as opposed to other things that I could do when I'm stressed.
1: Are you eating chocolate during every show we do? You must be.
2: No, there's only one thing I do during the show, and everybody knows what it is. I drink coffee.
1: Or the reaction that we've gotten when talking about Sophie Cunningham. Now this Pandora's box that the WNBA has put themselves in. Remember the Lynx coach, Cheryl Reeve, Lynx coach, Sophie Cunningham said she's sticking up for girls. She believes in love of everybody, but she believes the biological men should not be in girls' locker rooms or playing women's sports. That's all she said. Not that controversial, in my humble opinion. It's simple. And then they go to play the Minnesota Lynx. And then the coach of the Minnesota Lynx has on the shirt, what does it say? You know, trans kids belong.
2: Trans kids belong, yes.
1: Okay. And now, because they're so woke, and we are looking at diversity and of opinion, and we don't believe in discrimination, et cetera, et cetera. So they've now opened the door in the WNBA that Enes Kanter Freedom, I think he's like 6'9". I've met him. Nice guy. Friend of the program. He is now making himself eligible, and he played in the NBA, to be drafted in 2027. I think it's awesome. And then Royce White is similarly a former NBA player, now looking for eligibility into the WNBA. Now what are they going to do? They now put themselves in this woke little pretty box with a ribbon on top, and it's unbelievable. But I, you know, but the worst part to me, and if I'm Sophie Cunningham, I'm going to the owner of the Indiana Fever, and I would have done it already. Trade me. I am not going to play for this coach that doesn't stand by me. This was the most flagrant. Even the referees said this is a flagrant 2 foul, and, you know, she gets clotheslined in the neck and mouth. She's bleeding, you know, by a player when she had an open layup. It's this girl Carrington. It's insane. It's unbelievably insane. Then her coach said, well, I agreed with the decision, but, you know, I don't think it was done on purpose. It was so obvious it was done on purpose. Then she goes into the locker room and tries to turn it into a race issue by saying, Oh, white privilege. White privilege. But here's the coach would not defend one of her star players, Caitlin Clark, Sophie Cunningham. They are drawing massive crowds to every single place they play. It is insane. Because if the players, the other players, want to make money and they play basketball for fun, absolutely. But if they'd like to start getting paid on par with the NBA, which has become an issue because they're not able to charge as much as the NBA because the NBA is more established.

0: and she's going to compete. Nobody's going to go walking in for a layup. And so I don't oppose the hard foul. But I also don't think that she intentionally went for the net.
1: Unbelievable. Now, the only person on the show that hasn't weighed in, he wasn't with us yesterday, is Ethan. We had JC Owen weigh in, Linda weigh in. Linda, there's one topic you really can't go there with her, and that's on sports. And Katie knows a lot about sports. Ethan, what's your take on it?
2: I think that all the scoring and everything else aside, this is a major danger to women who are playing women's sports. One of our callers is actually saying a similar thing. We're lucky if this was, when a man's bone density is so much greater than a female bone density, if you're talking about playing this aggressively and putting a man in this sphere, there are going to be women that are carried out on stretchers. And I think it's really dangerous. And that needs to be part of the conversation more so on the left, because they're just like, oh, you know, they can play at the same level. They can play. We're not talking about points. We're talking about safety here.
1: Well, it's that simple. All right, let's get to our busy phones. My free state of Florida, Candace. Candace, glad you called. You're on the Sean Hannity Show.
3: Hi, Sean. First-time caller out of Jacksonville, Florida. Thank you so much for taking my call.
1: I love Jacksonville's awesome. Ponte Vedra, awesome.
3: Yeah, it's a great place. We love Jacksonville, close to so many day trips as well. I'm thinking about, and I'm glad your guest just mentioned it, because I've been kind of surprised in listening to this issue that I haven't heard this yet. When you look at that foul that Desjardins committed against Sophie Cunningham, and let me tell you, Sophie Cunningham is a bad butt. I'm not such a curse on air, but she is. She is known as the enforcer for Caitlin Clark. At the age of 6, she earned a black belt in taekwondo. I mean, she is a principled woman. She stands up for her convictions. She stands up for her teammates. And she's taken a lot of fouls, and she's given fouls. But when a 5'11", 175-pound woman clotheslines her and makes the foul that she did, imagine a Julie Tatard of Team Monaco in France who has said she would not say no if the WNBA comes calling. 6'3", 195 pounds. Go look at the Instagram account. I mean, that is not a woman's body. That is a biological male. Imagine that person committing the same foul against the Sophie Cunningham. 6'1".
1: What do you think happens to the team? Let's say Enes Kanter Freedom gets in the WNBA. What do you think, and let's say other men don't get in, although I guess there's a chance that this Royce White can get in, but, you know, let's say the fever takes those two players with Caitlin Clark, who I was disappointed in for not standing up for her teammate, too. And by the way, she's still been a target. She's been a target since the day she got in the league. So maybe, you know, she's got a little PTSD because she's treated so horribly. But let's say Enes Kanter Freedom is on the team. Oh, I wonder what team's going to win the championship that year. Is that hard to figure out?
3: Oh, well, I mean, Julie Tatard is dominating over in France. She's dominating, and it's boring. Nobody wants to sit there and watch one player make all the plays, game after game after game after game. And it's dangerous. So you're going to have one crowd that are maybe bloodthirsty and love that stuff. But over a period of time, most of the people are going to be disgusted with it. They're going to be bored with it. You're going to have parents now who are grooming their daughters in sports and signing them up for sports, saying, not signing my daughter up for that.
1: I can't even believe we're having this discussion. I mean, you know, I hate to state the obvious. In most cases, there are exceptions. Biological men are physically stronger than women. They're bigger. They weigh more. And physically they're stronger. Now, are there exceptions to that? Yes. Linda's not one of them. For example, I'm assuming you're not either. But for the most part, that's the rule. You know what? Women have this beautiful experience that no man can have. They can give birth to a child. How beautiful is that? You know, and if I get into the emotional side, people take issue with this. This is toxic masculinity. I don't know, but my experience has been that generally, there are exceptions, generally, women have a way more nurturing side than men on their care of children. They just do.

0: And I can only tell you my life when my kids were growing up, I was tough on my kids. I insisted on good behavior. And, you know, considering I ran the streets my whole life, it's amazing I grew up to be a helicopter parent, isn't it? But I didn't want them doing what I did. That's the problem.
1: It's a very dangerous thing that they're promoting. I don't know if this is just all for hype, all for media, all for talk. I don't think that Sophie Cunningham made her statement for that reason. I think she is a principled woman who knows this is an.
0: She's tough as nails. I admire the hell out of her. She's great.
1: Yeah.
0: She's now my favorite player. I won't watch the WNBA unless it's the Fever. That's it. No interest in any other team. And I think I would not play for that coach. I would sit my ass on the bench and I'd go to the Fever ownership and say, trade me. I am not playing for a coach that does not have my back.
1: Yeah.
0: And if they're so confident, you know, take the $10 million that Clay Travis is offering. You know, you're so confident. Take last year's champions, Vegas, and have them play a high school boys team of his choice. And let's see who wins. Let's put it on the table. Let's see if there's differences.
2: But to go back to the caller's point, and what I was saying is this isn't even a point thing. Like Clay's point is they will lose in a game. I think the caller's point and my point is if you put in, we're talking about Enes Kanter-Freedom, but if we're talking about putting in a Dennis Rodman or a Draymond Green, people that are known to be physical, hard players and enforcers on the court with these players, with the girl that ended up fouling Sophie Cunningham. If she's playing against Dennis Rodman or Draymond Green and that happens, you know that she's going to end up on a stretcher on the floor. And this is a very dangerous thing that we're setting a precedent for. And the game points aside and wins aside, this is dangerous. If we open the door to this, someone's getting hurt.
0: All right, quick break. Right back to our busy phones. It's toll-free 800-941-SHAWN if you want to be a part of the program as we continue.
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1: Hi, Sean. Thanks for taking my call. First time caller, long time listener.
0: What's going on, my friend? Glad you called. Thank you. I don't know why people wait so long to call.
1: I know.
0: But thank you for calling.
1: Just life in general. Yeah, of course. You know, as far as the fall with Sophie Cunningham, it was such an obvious, intentional, you know, one of the worst follows that I've ever seen. You know, at the very least, I would have thought that she would have been suspended for the season. They need to make a statement, and a statement that's going to say that this crap isn't going to fly anymore. And you mentioned Caitlin Clark, so many intentional, you know, pushes, shoves, punches, grabs. And I was kind of a little bit disappointed when that did happen to Sophie, that Caitlin didn't, you know, stick up for her, you know, I guess as a teammate. But, you know, she's been pushed around and pushed around and pushed around, and I think she's just tired of it, and she doesn't want to be a part of that anymore, which I feel bad for her in that sense. Now, as far as Ennis and Royce and them.
0: I only got about 10 seconds. What do you think? I think it's so fun that they're doing it. I love it. Do you?
1: Oh, yeah, absolutely. It needs to come to a head, and I think they're going to push it to that.
0: I'm telling you how this is going to end. They're not going to let them in. Watch, but they're going to look stupid. Got to run. I do appreciate you. Thank you, Rob in Wisconsin. Good luck voting today, by the way. Francesca Hung, a lunatic. 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Most of us at some point in our lives, you're starting out your adult life. 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
5: This is a Fox News alert. She moves on to the runoff. I'm Lee Silasera. Senator Darlene Graham, the sister of late Senator Lindsey Graham, has advanced to the special Republican primary runoff in South Carolina.
6: Darlene Graham even told reporters today, including us here at Fox, that she thought this was going to a runoff. That's not necessarily a surprise that they believe that nobody was going to get over that 50% threshold. But the question at this hour, of course, is who will Darlene Graham face again in a runoff 2 weeks from now?
5: Fox's Mark Meredith in Columbia. Darlene Graham was appointed last month to fill the remainder of her brother's term and has been endorsed by President Trump. The winner of the runoff will face Democrat Annie Andrews in the general election. In Alabama, Representative Shamari Figures has won the Democratic nomination in the Alabama congressional district that Republicans redrew in the hopes of gaining an additional seat in the midterms. Democrat Terry Sewell won her Democratic primary in her redrawn district. In Connecticut, incumbent Democrat Ned Lamont has fended off a primary challenge from progressive Josh Elliott. He's a state rep. Polls just closing in Wisconsin, where Democratic Socialist Francesca Hong is considered the frontrunner in the primary for governor.
7: I think our policies are ones that are the solutions to live for working class people, permanent affordability, so we don't come back to moments like these. I think the Democratic Party, we are a big tent party. There's always room for better policies and always room for more people.
5: Current Governor Tony Evers has supported Hong's opponent, County Executive David Crowley. On the Republican side, Congressman Tom Tiffany is considered the favorite. Heavy thunderstorms and strong wind gusts have knocked out power to more than 500,000 people in the Chicago area and northwest Indiana. The National Weather Service says preliminary information indicates the system was a derecho, which are prolonged straight-lined wind events where there's heavy rainfall and similar in force to tornadoes. 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
10: One Degree Outside Weather Network meteorologist Danielle Noyce with your forecast. Becoming mostly cloudy overnight, patchy fog possible, an isolated shower and lows in the upper 60s. Tomorrow's a little less humid, intervals of clouds and sun, slight chance of a passing evening storm, highs around 80 and a light and variable wind. Thursday, partly cloudy, a pop-up shower possible, a little sticky again and highs in the lower 80s. For the only forecast you need to know, download our free One Degree Outside Weather app on the App Store and Google Play.
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0: have a local city councilman that has this saying woke one was crazy.
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1: 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Our toll-free telephone number is 800-941-SEAN if you want to be a part of the program. I got to say, I want to go back to the radio interview that I did with Oliver Larkin, because it ended with, after he's a DSA guy, and after, you know, I run through the DSA agenda, which is insane and nuts. And, you know, we'll go through it again with Chris Hahn of the all-important Chris Hahn Show in a minute. But I went over it all with him, and he basically supports it all. And then I said, so you're basically, you support the philosophy, to each according to his need, from each according to his ability. And this is how that exchange went down.
2: They want to eliminate the Senate, allow Congress to choose the president and judges. Do you agree with that?
3: I would like to see the Electoral College abolished.
2: You support eliminating the Senate. Let's start there.
3: I think that as a long-term reform, we do need to make Congress more reflective of a representative democracy.
2: Do you want to abolish ICE?
3: I do.
2: Do you want to defund the Department of War?
3: I do think that we need to radically cut our defense spending. The Pentagon has never been able to pass a budget.
2: Would you eliminate cash bail?
3: I do think that cash bail is a punitive measure that goes against our Constitution.
2: Do you think that public ownership of corporations should be taken over by the government?
3: It depends on what industry.
2: To each American based on their needs, from each American based on their ability. Do you support that?
3: I think that's a fine concept.
2: You know who said that first? You don't, do you?
3: Inform me.
2: I will inform you. A guy by the name of Karl Marx.
1: Then, you know, I had him on TV last night. I said, have you reflected on this conversation that you are a Marxist? You're admitting to be a Marxist. And he hadn't reflected on it, which kind of, Linda, cracked me up. He was trying last night not to do what he did on the radio show, which was answer my questions, because he doesn't want to, you know, tell the truth. And this is like AOC saying, oh, this is just woke 1.0. We have woke 2.0, which is, you know, we're just going to hide everything that we really believe in. And we didn't mean it. You know, that's what it means. This is him, you know, basically saying, you know, I want billionaires. I want to tax billionaires out of existence. How many jobs billionaires, you know, create? You know, I never got a job from a poor person. Whether I was washing dishes, thank God people have enough money to go to dinner. Whether I was a cook, thank God people went to dinner. A busboy, a waiter, bartender, thank God. When I did construction, painting, hanging wallpaper, laying tile, doing reconstruction, building new homes. I did all of that, roofing, you name it. And, you know, thank God there were people that had money, because I got to put money in my pocket, pay my rent, and go out to eat. But listen to this.
4: All right, here to try and defend his, well, agenda, Florida Democratic congressional candidate, Oliver Larkin. I do appreciate you coming on. I do. Let's pick up where we left off on my radio show. So I ask you, to each according to their need, from each American according to their ability. And I ask you, well, who said that? You did not know that it was Karl Marx. Have you had time to think about that?
5: I've been focusing on meeting the people of our district, and I'm not coming at this from a theoretical point of view. I'm coming at this race from a pragmatic point of view of what the American people and the people of South Florida need, and that is Medicare for all, that is universal child care, that is the policy proposals that you just articulated on your show. This is what people, working class people, Democrats, Republicans, and independents want to see reflected in our government's priorities.
1: And then I press this guy on how much money people making. If you make $100,000 a year, based on your, you know, share the wealth mentality, how much should somebody be able to keep of their own money? For example, you make $100,000 a year. How much he wants to tax billionaires out of existence? Okay, got that answer out of him. That was it, though. If somebody makes $100,000 a year, out of every dollar they make, how much should they be able to take? He doesn't mean keep, and he doesn't want to answer. What about people that make $500,000? Doesn't want to answer. How about people that make $1 million? Doesn't want to answer. Listen.
4: Give me a number. What percentage of every dollar should every American be able to keep after they pay the government, local, state, federal?
5: It depends on the range of income that someone is making. For billionaires, I think that billionaires should be taxed out of existence. There's far too much money that is concentrated among the wealthy few.
4: Somebody making $100,000 a year, how much of every dollar should they be able to keep?
5: I think that the tax rate on most middle-class Americans, and
4: Oliver,
5: Sean,
4: give me a number.
5: It's not that
4: how
5: easy.
4: How much out of every dollar should they be able
5: well
4: to keep?
5: On cable news, but
4: 100 grand. No, 100
5: I don't think
4: grand.
5: That we should be.
4: How much of every dollar should they be able to keep? It's a simple
5: American.
4: Question. How much are you willing Sean, to let the government take? How much? Give us a number.
5: I want to see a return on our taxpayer investment. We pay
4: give
5: into Medicare,
4: us a
5: yet
4: number.
5: We don't get to benefit
4: somebody
5: from Medicare
4: works
5: for all.
4: Hard, makes 100 grand a year. How much of every dollar should they keep?
5: I'm not interested in changing the tax rate on middle class Americans on people making 100 grand. I want
4: okay.
5: to raise taxes.
4: Somebody that
5: on
4: makes 500 grand a year, 500,000 a year, how much out of every dollar should they be able to keep?
5: It is in proportional to the top marginal tax
4: give
5: rate.
4: Give me a number.
5: Where if you're making
4: Oliver, give
5: Sean,
4: me a number. How much
5: Sean,
4: out of every dollar
5: easy,
4: should they
5: it's
4: keep?
5: Not that simple.
4: How much should go to the government out of every dollar? How much should they be able to keep? Answer the question. Be honest for crying out loud. What's fair?
5: They should pay the same Social Security tax rate as working class
4: right,
5: Americans.
4: Goodbye.
5: We need to raise the taxable
4: Oliver,
5: income cap on Social Security.
4: You don't want to tell your real opinion because you know you will look stupid. To each according to the need, from each according to their ability. That makes you a Marxist.
1: All right, here to weigh in on this. This is always a risk. I don't know why. I kind of half like the guy. He's a protege of Chuckie Schumer. Chuck Schumer's silence is deafening as it relates to all issues involving these radical DSA Marxist socialists. He wouldn't even speak out against Mamdani. It's just a disgrace, moral cowardice, no moral clarity. But anyway, Chris has kind of been a disciple, grew up under Schumer. By the way, I saw Schumer again. Where, you know, want to know where I saw him?
6: Where'd you see him?
1: He was sitting behind me. I don't know if you happen to see the eulogy that I gave at the National Cathedral for my friend Lindsey Graham.
6: I did see it, yes.
1: Very tough to do, by the way. I mean, I like Lindsey a lot. We talked every day. We both were like, we're both addicts
6: always.
1: When it comes to politics and world events. And, you know, he was so misunderstood. People think he was a war guy. No, he wanted a lasting peace in the Middle East. That was his real goal. So, and... Actually, we had a pleasant conversation. The two times I've seen him, they have not been hostile conversations. They've not. My question to you is, when I say to this guy, this DSA guy, do you believe in to each American based on their ability? I'm sorry, based on their needs, from each American based on their ability. I said, do you support that philosophy? Yes. I said, well, you know, it wasn't Mamdani that came up with it. Do you know who first came up with it? No, but I'm sure you're going to tell me. And I said, yeah, a guy by the name of Karl Marx. So you are a proud Democrat. Your party now is being overrun by Marxists, socialists, communists. And your friend Chuck Schumer sits idly by, silently. He's a leader in name only. He's scared to death to take on the radicals that really run your party. Now, my question is, do you support this agenda?
6: No, I don't. By the way,
1: why can't Chuck say that?
6: I think he does by, you know, his actions. I mean, he's running primary opponents against these people. So, I mean, you know, what else could he do?
1: Now, the only case that I saw, and by the way, Bernie and AOC did it. You know, I guess in the case of El Sayed in Michigan. I mean, if you were in Michigan, would you vote for El Sayed or would you vote for Mike Rogers?
6: I would not be voting for Mike Rogers, so that would leave me with El Sayed, 100%. I think we need a doctor in the United States Senate.
1: So you're going to vote for a guy, a New Yorker, and you were there on 9/11, I assume, like I was, right?
6: I was. I worked for Chuck Schumer.
1: Yeah, we lost 2,977 Americans that day, and this guy blames America for what happened. This guy wants the streets to run red with blood of property owners.
6: So. You're conflating.
1: So you would vote. Hold on. You would vote for that guy. You're telling me.
6: You're conflating Hassan Piker with Abdul Al-Sayed. Those are two different.
1: No. Well, he's been out there campaigning everywhere with him. Not conflating anything.
6: Piker.
1: Well, he's out there. He will not condemn him. He was there campaigning up to the last day before the campaign. On the night of the election a week ago, he was right there in the middle of the room live streaming. So that's what you're telling me.
6: Do you believe that we should judge politics?
1: This is not your show to ask questions. It's your job to answer questions as my guest.
6: Because I'm the guest. You should be nice to me.
1: There's no way I'm going to be nice to you.
6: Well, look, if we're going to hold Al-Sayed accountable for Hassan Piker, we got to hold Trump accountable for Nick Fuentes, don't we?
1: Okay, Trump met one time because he was meeting with Kanye. Kanye brought this idiot Nick Fuentes.
6: Yeah.
1: And wants nothing to do with it and has been very clear about it. Did not know who he was.
6: He has not disavowed.
1: Did not know who he was and will never meet with him again and said so.
6: He didn't disavow Nick Fuentes. He didn't disavow.
1: Yes, he did. You're wrong.
6: Disavowed the Proud Boys. You know, look, I mean, again, I think people should be careful who they campaign with. And I think voters in Michigan are going to have to weigh that against all other things. But, he is not a DSA member. And I think we need somebody who has a medical background in the Senate because Cassidy sure as hell isn't helping protect us.
1: Okay. I don't even know what you're talking about. I really don't.
6: Oh.
1: So you would vote for Abdul-Sayed in spite of his friendship with Hassan Piker?
6: I mean, I don't like Mike Rogers' friendship with the president.
1: And you're right. It was Hassan Piker that said it about 9/11. You know, on his podcast, when he's in a studio, he's got a picture of the Twin Towers on 9/11. You know that, right?
6: These guys are all shock jocks, right? They want to try to get the most shock.
1: I'm not asking about the shock jock. The shock jock is out there with a guy that wants to be a United States senator.
6: Again, I mean, that is up for the voters to decide. They're going to judge him by the company they keep. I don't think that that's an accurate way to judge a politician. You got to ask them, what are they going to do for you? Are they going to fight for you and the things you care about? And I think for most Michiganders, I think that then when they review what Al-Sayed stands for, they're going to fight. They're going to want to vote for him over Rogers.
1: Mike Rogers, you mean the guy that served his country in combat? Mike Rogers has been on the House Intel Committee. Mike Rogers has been in law enforcement and intelligence. That guy. I don't think you have a prayer. Now, do you support six-gender Tellerico, too?
6: Doesn't Mike Rogers live down the block?
1: I'm asking a question. Do you support six-gender Tellerico? He says there are six genders.
6: And I 100% support.
1: Do you know what the other... I know of two genders. What are the other four?
6: I'm not going to get into what genders are what, but I know that...
1: No. He says there are six. I can only come up with two. What are the other four?
6: I don't know. You're going to have to ask him that.
1: But do you believe God, our Father who art in heaven, is non-binary?
6: I think the Holy Ghost could be anything, don't you?
1: I think that when Jesus in the Bible refers to our Father, and God the Father is so often stated in the Bible that I think it's pretty clear there's a masculine connotation to that. It's not
6: ghost?
1: Our non-binary, you know, our transgender. Now, do you support Tellerico and his position on running a vegan campaign in a cattle state, no drilling in an oil state, and a guy that is championing the rights of men to play women's sports? Do you support that?
6: First of all, I was with Tellerico once in my life, and we have.
1: Do you support that?
6: He is not running a vegan campaign.
1: Yeah, excuse me. He said it.
6: Not running to put women in men in women's sports.
1: Yes, he is. He stated it.
6: And he's running.
1: Do you ever do any reading? Do you read?
6: The guy he's running against is a dirtbag, and he's going to beat him like a drum. Get ready.
1: And you think the people of Texas are going to vote for a guy that thinks there's six genders, and you yourself, the almighty Chris Hahn, can't name the other four genders that he's referring to?
6: Again, I think the people of Texas aren't going to get fooled by this BS again.
1: Do you think the people of Texas want biological men?
6: They look past
1: in women's locker rooms, girls' locker rooms, and to play women's sports. Do you think they believe that?
6: Again, I don't. That is not what Tellerico is about. Now,
1: excuse me. Those are all things he has stated.
6: If people in Texas want to support somebody who has allowed pedophiles to go free because they donate to the campaign, they'll vote for Paxton. If not, they'll vote for Tellerico.
1: Okay. So you have just basically said he never said it, never said it, never said it. You know what I'm going to do, Chris Hahn? You know what I'm going to do? You know what I'm going to do, Chris Hahn? I'm going to do something I don't like to do. Hold people through the break. And on the other side of the break, I'm going to make you eat your words. And then with every tape that I play, I'm going to have you apologize to me.
6: Okay? You're holding me through the break. You got to apologize to me. I'm missing my golf lesson for you.
1: Okay. Like I really care. I have no time to play golf. I work because, you know, that's what I love to do. I'm a loser.
6: All right.
1: I admit it.
6: Very well.
7: All right, quick break. Right back. We'll continue straight ahead. 800-941-SHAWN is our number.
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10: Ah, 1971. 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
10: 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I'm Ed Helms, host of Snafu, Season 2, Medburg. 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
11: On the night before Halloween in 1975, 15-year-old Martha Moxley was murdered in the Tony Bellhaven neighborhood of Greenwich, Connecticut. She was rich and beautiful and loved by all who knew her. For decades, despite intense media scrutiny, police failed to make an arrest. In 2000, 25 years after Martha's murder, her one-time neighbor, Michael Skakel, was arrested. He'd been 15, like her, at the time of the crime. He was also a cousin of the Kennedys.
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11: 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I read the articles. Of course Michael Skakel killed his next-door neighbor Martha Moxley. He beat her to death with a golf club. 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And if you followed the case like I did, I bet you knew it too. My name is Andrew Goldman. I've been a journalist for 30 years. I got involved in this case in 2015. 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
14: The different color noises, white noise, brown noise, pink noise. Brown noise is deeper, has lower frequencies, it's got more bass, minimalizes that higher frequency. Mm-hmm. And I didn't really know this, but apparently you can liken some of these to sounds in nature. And apparently brown noise is more akin to like a river rapid or a heavy rainfall or thunder.
15: Because there's also white noise and pink noise, you think brown noise is just named after the color brown. Wrong. There was a scientist named Robert Brown from Scotland.
14: White noise is used, aside from just sleeping, a lot of times with like noise-canceling headphones and stuff, masking other sounds.
15: Pink noise is a little different. It's kind of like the compromise between white noise and brown noise.
14: As far as which one is best for sleep, there have been some very middling studies over the years. But at Oxford in 2017, they said that they fell asleep 40% faster listening to white noise, but their overall sleep was about the same.
15: Okay.
14: There was a study in 2017 from Northwestern of 13 older adults, and they said pink noise provided deeper sleep overall and improved ability to recall words.
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1: 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All right, we're keeping Chris Hahn, Chuck Schumer, disciple, acolyte. By the way, did you ever talk to Chuck about me ever once?
2: I did. I have talked to him about you, but you know, the funny thing is I have worked with you longer than I worked with Chuck. We've been working together for 17 years.
1: I wouldn't call you being a guest on my show working together.
2: Well, we did. There were times when we were both contributors at the same network. How about that?
1: You were at Fox as a contributor?
2: Yeah, you helped me get the job, Sean.
1: Oh, my goodness. What was I thinking back in the day? I don't even remember. Oh, my God. Linda, did you hear that? So what are the conversations?
3: Yeah, but I love Chris. I'm biased, so you know.
1: So what are the conversations about me with you and Chuck? What do you guys talk? What do you say about? What does he say about me? Be honest. Just be blunt. Just lay it on the line. Don't play games.
2: He has never said a bad word about you. He has never said, he just asked me how I like working with you or how I like going on your show. And that's it. He has never.
1: You know what? I'm going to tell you something that's very funny, because I ran into him one time. I told you about this. And I said, I came up behind him and I said, Senator, it's your favorite cable news host. He looks up and goes, oh, God, no. Just like that. And we had it was a fun conversation. I said, well, you should be happy. I don't live in New York anymore. He goes, actually, no, I'm not happy about it. Yeah, he said that, and I felt he meant it. When de Blasio came down and did my podcast, hanging out with Sean Hannity, wherever you watch your video podcast, and he said he did not want people like me to leave New York. I know he meant it. He was serious.
2: Yeah.
1: Now, I had to hire more accountants and lawyers to get out cleanly than I can even count. I had like over 100 items that I had to do, things I had to do in New York to, you know, disconnect any connection to New York, and then things I had to do in Florida to become a full-time resident. And I just don't go to New York because, you know, they want to tax you if you're there one day. I'm like, I'm not doing it.
2: Oh, no. All you had to do was live in Florida for 6 months in one day, Sean.
1: Bull-loney. Not true. Wrong. Fake news. New. There are more New York state IRS agents in the free state of Florida than in your state of New York. Sorry, you're wrong. And they make you prove, even if you're domiciled and all of it. And it just where's the more expensive home that you own? I sold my home. I'm like, I don't have a home in New York. And I will never get one again. That was one of the items on my list. You know, if you're a member of a club, can't be a member of any club in New York. They'll say, oh, you're still tied to New York. You know, so they make it. They're so greedy that they want any penny that they can get. So I'm just like, okay, I hired lawyers, accountants, and I said, make it, you know, rock solid, bulletproof, you know, it's just got to, and they said, just don't go back. He goes, that's the best way. I don't go back. Anyway, so de Blasio actually meant it, which was interesting to me because they know it's killing them chasing people like me away. They are. They're chasing people like me away. Look what Mamdani did to, you know, Ken Griffin of Citadel. He's going to spend $6 billion and that idiot has to dox him. Now he's doxing anybody that has an apartment, you know, worth any money in New York. I'm like, okay, you think these people are going to be happy? Because a lot of rich people have security risks because of it. It's unbelievable how dumb your state is.
2: I just don't know how you survive the heat in Florida in the summer.

0: lobbyist in my lifetime.
1: Okay, and do you advise political campaigns?
0: I advise all sorts of people on things, but I don't do political campaigns anymore unless it's for a friend.
1: But you do political advising?
0: Yeah.
1: Linda, do you notice that liberals never want to answer a question? Because I have him dead to rights, and he knows that he just doesn't want to answer. All right,
2: I'm just happy he said he was a capitalist. I thought that was a big win for you, and you said nothing.
0: Look.
1: No, but let me tell you why, because I'm not buying it.
0: Market for liberal media, so, you know.
1: Do you think you're overtaxed or undertaxed?
0: I think I'm overtaxed.
1: Oh, interesting. How much of every dollar should go to federal, state, local governments? How much, if you make 100 grand a year, how much should the people making that money be able to keep out of 100 grand after they pay taxes?
0: As much as they can.
1: No, I didn't ask you. Federal, state,
0: like
1: local taxes, how much should workers be able to keep if you make 100 grand a year?
0: Well, I think they should be able to keep more than I
1: can. Give me a number.
0: I would think 20%, 25%.
1: So they should only be able to keep 25 cents out of every dollar?
0: You should be able to keep 75% of what you make.
1: 75. All right. Now, let's say you make $500,000. Out of every dollar, how much should you be able to keep?
0: Well, I think if you live on Long Island, you're making $500,000, you still should be keeping 75% of that.
1: Okay. Let's say you make $1 million a year. How much should you be able to keep?
0: 70%.
1: 70%. All right. What if you make $10 million?
0: I think then, you know, maybe 40%. You know, you get up there, you're doing okay.
1: You should only keep 40 cents of every dollar you make.
0: Here's the problem with the tax code. We got to.
1: No, I don't want your analysis. I could care less about your analysis. What about somebody that makes $100 million a year? How much of every dollar should they be able to keep?
0: I think it should be a progressive tax. It should go up.
1: How much should they be able to keep? Answer.
0: I think they should be able to keep 40%.
1: 40 cents out of every dollar. What about billionaires?
0: Oh, I 50%.
1: They should keep 50 cents out of every dollar.
0: Yeah.
1: Okay. Then you're not a DSA member. Okay. No. Now let's go to you. I got a highlight reel of your friend Talafrico. Let's play it.
3: He recognizes that there are many more than two biological sexes. In fact, there are six. God is both masculine and feminine and everything in between. God is non-binary.
4: I have met so many Hindus, Buddhists, Sikh, Jews, Muslims, atheists, agnostics, who are more Christ-like than some of the Christians I serve with in the Texas legislature.
3: Our southern border should be like our front porch. There should be a giant welcome mat out front.
4: For me, prophetic voices like Jesus have helped me reckon with my own whiteness, my own masculinity, my own certainty, my own ego.
3: Before we go further, I want to acknowledge that our trans community needs abortion care too.
5: We can't satisfy the rich. But what we can do is tax trillionaires out of existence.
4: The American flag is such a complicated symbol for most of us. And in many ways, like Jesus, like the cross, it's been co-opted and in some ways its true meaning has been betrayed.
3: It is now existential that we try to reduce our meat consumption and that we try to respect animals. I am proud to say that our campaign has officially become a non-meat campaign.
1: Vegan campaign. Now, I want my apology, because you told this audience in the last segment that he never said these things. Apologize.
0: You said it was a vegan campaign. He said it's a non-meat campaign. What is that?
1: Okay. That would be called a vegan.
0: Well, you know, I am an attorney, so I'm gonna parse that word. How about that?
1: I'm going to parse that word. All right. And you can't name the other four genders when he talks about six genders.
0: I cannot. No.
1: And you think it's a good thing to trash Christians the way he did and to call God non-binary. You're okay with that?
0: I don't think he was trashing Christians. I think he was calling some people in the state legislature hypocrites, and that is for sure.
1: Do you think Texans want a welcome mat at their southern border instead of a wall or a fence or a barrier?
0: Welcome mat with a lock on the door. I think that's the right answer.
1: Well, he didn't give that answer.
0: That's what he stepped.
1: He didn't say that.
0: He said a welcome.
1: Linda, did he say that? I didn't hear lock on the door. No, that's not what he said. Nice try.
0: That is what he said. Play it again.
1: Play it again, Linda.
3: Our southern border should be like our front porch. There should be a giant welcome mat out front and a lock on the door.
1: All right, I'll give it to you.

0: I didn't hear that part.
1: All right.
0: A welcome mat's a welcome mat. You see, the difference between you and me is you were right in that instance. I was wrong. Every other instance, I was right and you're wrong. And then you play this game like, you know, all you radical leftists, where you don't want to answer. You know, he believes in six genders. Don't you think that's nuts?
1: No, I don't think it's nuts.
0: You don't think it's nuts? Then what are the other, what are possibly the other four genders?
1: I don't know. I don't know.
0: And you're telling me that this guy is going to win on a campaign where he believes in six genders and that God's non-binary. Let me ask this part because I didn't get to this part. Talks about the trans community should have full access to abortion. Well,
1: yeah.
0: He's talking about the trans community. Biological men should have access to abortion?
1: No, he means biological females having access to abortion.
0: Biological females. That's not what he said. He said the trans community should have access to abortion.
1: I know as men, it's hard for us to believe that women might want to become men, but there are some that do.
0: And listen, nothing shocks me in this day and age. It just doesn't.
1: Well,
0: you know, not even you can shock me anymore because you're nuts.
1: Yeah, so and I try. I try my best not to be nuts, but, you know.
0: I think when you come to Florida, you should bring Chucky with you, and all three of us. I'll pay because, you know, in the spirit of spreading the wealth, and we'll all go have a steak together, and we'll all agree to keep it private, you know, off the record. And let's have a real conversation. You think Chuck would ever do it? Does he like steak?
1: Do that.
0: Or is he a vegan?
1: I think he would love to do that, but let's do it at Rothman's or Brian Cooper here on Long Island.
0: No, I'm not going up there. You have to come down here.
1: I come down there twice a year to see my parents and play golf, so I'll be down.
0: Your parents left New York like I did. I wonder why, Chris Hahn.
1: Sure.
0: By the way, you'll be glad to know that they won't have to pay a New York 10% estate death tax, and if Mamdani had his way, they would lower the threshold from $7.5 million to $750,000. He wants a 50% New York City death tax. Do you support that?
1: No.
0: Then with the federal death tax, that's 100%. You wouldn't keep a penny. Listen, it's fun kicking the ball around with you, but I got to tell you something. Your party is nuts, and you are defending, you know, the indefensible. But whatever. Tell Chuck I said hi, okay? I saw him. He was sitting right behind me, by the way, during the memorial for Lindsey.
1: I will tell him you said hi, and you can call him majority leader in January.
0: Want to bet on that?
1: Yeah, well, we already have a bet on it, and you're coming up here to pay me back.
0: That hell will freeze over before I come up to New York for anything. Not happening.
1: You'll have to fly them down to Florida when I come down, and, you know, you could afford it.
0: I'll get you a first-class ticket. How's that?
1: That sounds great. I'm in.
0: All right, Chris Hahn, thank you. 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

right, that's going to wrap things up for today. And we got a great Hannity tonight. We will have all eyes on Francesca Hung. There is a treasure trove of Abdul El-Sayed literally saying crazy stuff, transcripts of him, you know, replacing the Second Amendment. I mean, this thing goes on and on. Anyway, we'll have Mike Rogers, who's running against El-Sayed. We have Scott Walker out of Wisconsin. We're watching Wisconsin tonight. Set your DVR, Hannity at 9. Great show tonight, election night. Tonight at 9. See you then back here tomorrow. Thank you for making this show possible.

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1: This is a Fox News alert. The runoff is set. I'm Lee Silasera. In South Carolina, Senator Darlene Graham will advance to the runoff in the special Republican primary for Senate.
2: She will be facing off against Congressman Ralph Norman of Rock Hill. He's a man in his 70s, a real estate developer who's been in the House since 2017. Darlene Graham spent a lot of time on the trail speaking with supporters, telling them she never thought she'd be in the position she is, but that she feels that she'd be able to carry on her brother's legacy for another 6 years.
1: Fox's Mark Meredith in Columbia. The winner of the runoff will face Democrat Annie Andrews in the general election. In Wisconsin, Democratic Socialist Francesca Hong is hoping to win the nomination for governor.
3: She is a member of the state assembly. She's a former chef, and she's found, at least around the parts that she's seen success in, a major appetite for the kind of socialism that she is selling. She says, in recent weeks, that she's departed from some of the DSA, Democratic Socialists of America, priorities, that she differs a bit, but she's also had to walk back a lot of past statements she said that are very much in line with the DSA.
1: Fox's Alexandria Hoff in Madison. Those statements include defunding the police. And just today, Hong denied earlier statements wanting to cancel Thanksgiving. Hong will face Republican Tom Tiffany in November if she wins her primary. In Minnesota, Amy Klobuchar wins the Democratic nomination for governor. President Trump says he slipped away from Air Force One after a summit in Turkey last month because the Secret Service and military wanted him on a different plane due to a threat.
4: They wanted me to do it, so I do it. I do what they say.
1: The president speaking to reporters on the way back from Ohio. The Washington Post first reported the president stowed away in an airport catering container to slip into another plane while Air Force One, filled with White House officials, security and support staff and reporters, was sent out of Turkey essentially as a decoy in case Iran made good on a threat of an attack. 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
5: One Degree Outside Weather Network meteorologist Danielle Noyce with your forecast. Becoming mostly cloudy overnight, patchy fog possible, an isolated shower and lows in the upper 60s. Tomorrow's a little less humid, intervals of clouds and sun, slight chance of a passing evening storm, highs around 80 and a light and variable wind. Thursday, partly cloudy, a pop-up shower possible, little sticky again and highs in the lower 80s. For the only forecast you need to know, download our free One Degree Outside Weather app on the App Store and Google Play.
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0: Welcome back, George Norrie with Eli Frankel. Eli, what do you think the trigger was for Charlie Manson? We talked about the rejection with music. You think that did it?
1: Oh, yeah. Yeah, absolutely. I mean, there were a lot of events that were occurring by August 1969 when all these murders occurred. Where do you start? First of all, the family, his followers were asking him when Helter Skelter was going to start. They were getting antsy. He had been preaching that there was going to be this massive race war and a revolution, and that they were going to go escape to the desert, and that eventually they would emerge from the desert and take over the world. And it hadn't happened yet. And Charlie had been preaching that any day now this is going to occur, and it happened. So they were asking, which is not good in a cult when your followers are starting to ask you when that prophecy is going to be fulfilled. And then he, as we said before, all his potential record deals had dried up. He was clearly not going to succeed in music. He had a lot of followers who wanted to leave him at that moment. He was losing control of the cult. And there was actually another guy in the desert named Paul Crockett who had what he considered poached several of his followers from Barker Ranch, where they had set up in the desert. There was the biker gang, the straight gang, the Straight Satans was coming down on them. The Los Angeles County Sheriff's Department had just raided or was about to raid Spahn Ranch. They had raided them a few months earlier. The LAPD and FBI was sniffing around. Maybe even the worst of all, Spahn Ranch, where they lived, was likely going to be sold off, which meant that they had to leave and they were out of money. So, you know, a lot of pressure on this cult leader, and I think it broke him.
0: When the murders occurred, is that when they killed some of those other people that we were talking about, the numbers?
1: Yeah, well, Donald Shea was killed about 2 weeks after the LaBiancas were murdered. And then, there were murders that went on up until 1972. And then, of course, there was the attempt on President Ford's life by Squeaky Fromm in 1975. So, you know, it trickled on for a while afterwards.
0: Yeah, Squeaky was one of his followers, wasn't she?
1: She sure was, Lynette Fromm. She's still around, believe it or not.
0: She's out of jail now, isn't she?
1: She is. She's living a quiet life on the East Coast.
0: Tex Watson, is he alive?
1: Yes, he is. He runs a prison ministry, and he is still in prison. I think he's at peace with the fact that he'll likely be there for the rest of his life.
0: Who did the bulk of the murders? Was it Watson?
1: Yeah, Watson was the leader on both nights. He was Watson was actually a really nice, sweet kid. Everybody described him as kind of the quintessential football playing all-American kid. He was from Copeville, Texas, a small, really small town where everybody knew everybody else. And for the most part, most of the time he spent with the Manson family, he was sort of a lower level member. Charlie kind of treated him like a kid who needed to be, you know, slapped around every now and then and know his place. And Watson was always trying to get Charlie's approval. He was trying to get status within the family, and he was desperate to sort of prove himself as a man to Manson. And Manson used that. He essentially twisted what had occurred with a couple murders that they had killed a musician in Topanga Canyon named Gary Hinman. And then Manson had also shot and what he thought he had killed a drug dealer named Bernard Crowe a few weeks before that. And so he wanted Watson to take over and commit these murders because Charlie had sacrificed so much for the family. And then another member, Bobby Beausoleil, had essentially given up his life. He was going to prison in killing Gary Hinman, this musician, who Charlie kind of presented it as being it had sort of betrayed the family. And so now it was up to Tex to prove himself and to give back to Beausoleil and Manson what they had given to him. And then a few weeks before the murders, Watson had also ingested a tea that had been soaked in belladonna root, which is a extremely potent drug. And he had gotten very, very aggressive and was starting to do methamphetamines. And so he was so wired all the time. And I think Charlie picked up on that and thought, this guy is going to be a killing machine for me.
0: Was Charlie taken care of by a public defender?
1: Yeah, he was. He had a lawyer named Irving Kinnarick who was really rough around the edges, and his strategy in trials was to constantly object, right? Every 5 seconds that a witness would be speaking or the prosecutor would be speaking, he would object, no matter what it was. There was just constant objections. And if you read the transcripts of the trial, which are readily available online, they're constantly being interrupted by Charlie's lawyer objecting for this reason or that reason. And it got so bad that Charlie said to the judge, "I object to my lawyer's objections."
0: Did they all have the trial at the same time, or were they separate?
1: So Manson was on trial at the same time as three of the female killers, Susan Atkins, Pat Krenwinkel, and Leslie Van Houten, which became a circus. Those women would follow anything that he instructed them to do. And so they were very disruptive in court. And in the morning, they were all put in the same room together beforehand, and he would instruct them what to do. So he would say that if I touch my ear or if I brush my hair back, I want you to do this. Today, that would never happen. But back then, you know, all the defendants, they were sort of strung together as one unit, if you will. And Manson had total control over them and actually gave directions and instructions to their lawyers, even when the lawyers objected and said, "This is actually going to hurt my client." Their client said, "No, we're going to do what Charlie said." And then Tex Watson had been in Texas. It took months to get him extradited to California. So when he arrived, he was on trial separately. And then Bobby Beausoleil, who killed the musician Gary Hinman and Bruce Davis, they were tried separately as well.
0: Why did they cop an insanity plea for Charlie?
1: Why did they or didn't they?
0: Why didn't they?
1: Well, and they tried to, but I think it was determined that he was of sound mind. That was one of the tricks they tried at the beginning.
0: Let's go to the phone. Cindy in West Virginia, Charlie Manson's home state. Hi, Cindy.
2: Hi, George. Thank you for taking my call. I had called before when you had another guest on about the Manson murders and had mentioned that Terry Melcher was Doris Day's son. Also with the Biancas, they had just moved into the house that the producer had turned down Manson for a record deal. So he had sent his people there to murder the producer, and he didn't even live there anymore. And it was the same thing with the Tate Mansion. Terry Melcher didn't live in that home anymore either. So he made mistakes on both murders by trying to go after the people that weren't even there anymore.
0: Your thoughts on that, Eli?
1: Yeah. So, well, there was no producer at the LaBianca's home. They had moved in there, I think a year ago or something, into the house on Waverly. The reason that that house was chosen was that Charles Manson had partied for a while about a year, year and a half before with a guy named Harold True, who lived in the next door house. And so on August 10th, when Charlie ordered his family to commit the next batch of murders, the day after the Tate murders, he actually joined them in the car to show them how it was done, because he determined that the Tate murders were too messy. He wanted it to be cleaner, whatever that meant. And they drove around for hours. He was kind of nervously trying to pick out what was the right house. And then eventually he's directing Linda Kasabian, who's driving at that time, all over the city. They go to Pasadena, they go to Hollywood, which is a very big distance between those two. So eventually they end up in Los Feliz, and he goes to a house that he knew very well. And actually, when they pulled up, the other members of the family were confused. They didn't know if they were going to Harold's old house or what was happening, but instead Manson shows the house next door.
0: When they told Charlie, they must have told him, "We just stabbed a pregnant woman and some other people." Would you think he was happy?
1: Well, initially it was kind of celebratory because they had done what he had demanded, but he was not happy about the fact that it was so bloody and there was blood everywhere. He didn't want necessarily as bloody a scene. which kind of contradicts the directions he had given them, which was to make it witchy and to just slaughter the people in there. So again, you're talking about people who are really drug addled. And there's a lot of contradictory information and testimony there. But he actually grew pretty angry pretty quickly, because the point of the murders, the real motivation behind it, was as a copycat to make it look like the murder of Gary Hinman, the musician, the guy, Bobby Beausoleil, who had been picked up by police and was going to go to trial for that murder. Manson wanted to get him off the hook. And so the way he figured he could do that was by committing very similar murders of prominent people. And therefore the police would believe that somebody else had committed the Hinman murder, right? Because the two murders would have been connected.
0: They'd say, we got the wrong guy.
1: Exactly.
0: Bill, truck driving in Oregon. Welcome. Hi, Bill.
3: Hey, George. First, I wanted to say that's great news that you gave about Cornelius. I had noticed it, but I thought, you know, a lot of people are taking time off now. And, you know, with his strong feelings on AI and all, I thought maybe he was just taking a break. We're just at the start of the whole AI thing. Eli, I had a question for you, since you kind of know so much about Charlie Manson. And it's going to sound a little strange right at first, but I don't know, last year there was a guy detonated a bomb at the Palm Springs Fertility Clinic, and he had a girlfriend from Tacoma. That bomb was large. The FBI said it's like the largest one that they've investigated in America. And it's just he just killed himself. It was just a miracle he didn't kill a bunch of people.
1: Wow.
3: But his girlfriend in Tacoma, they all linked up on the internet. They were against, you know, pregnancies, you know, people having kids that they felt weren't, you know, ready to have kids. And my thing, you know, it's Palm Springs. It got me thinking about Charlie Manson. Do you think nowadays, if Charlie Manson was in his prime now, do you think he would still have that intuition, that knack of getting to know people even through the internet? Do you think he would be like a social media influencer?
1: You know, I think Charlie's superpower was being able to be really intimate with people, be one-on-one. He always had this habit of taking people on walks. And, you know, when they got back from the walk, they kind of changed their mind. Charlie had gotten into their head. He was one of those guys that could, you know, lay down with a girl and talk to her for, you know, 15 minutes and get into her head and make her feel that this guy understood me and my parents, they're the reasons that I have all my troubles and it's not me. And Charlie's going to help show me the way. So I think that his power was really kind of a direct thing. I'm not sure it would work as well on the internet, but you know, who knows? He might've developed different skills in today's world.
0: Was he like David Koresh of the Branch Davidians? He had that kind of,
1: you know, yes, it's actually a really interesting question. I was actually watching a Koresh video earlier today. I mean, there's definitely similarities in the sense that they both preached from the Bible and they were both very, very charismatic preachers. But Charlie was wild. He used drugs and sex and orgies to break people down, to strip them of their inhibitions and essentially to strip them of their personalities and then fill it back up with him and his thoughts and complete compliance. Whereas Koresh was a little more distant that way and a little more controlled. And you can tell too, Koresh's followers, they feel a kinship with him, whereas Charlie's followers were afraid of him.
0: Charlie knew how to play people, didn't he?
1: Yeah, he sure did. He was an outstanding reader of human psychology and human behavior and would figure you out in a second.
0: First time caller Eric's with us in Utah. Hello, Eric.
4: Hi, and thanks for taking my call. I was just wondering, sure, like, how much of like the helter skelter theory is really like came from Mason himself, or how much was like shaped or amplified by like the case later on in court?
1: Yeah.
0: Helter skelter thing was misinterpreted, wasn't it?
1: Well, it's a great question. And that is, I think right now, that's like the central debate, really great question that so many of the Manson experts are debating. was Bugliosi, Vincent Bugliosi, the prosecutor for the district attorney's office, was he correct in his theory that all of this was done, these murders, in order to kick off the revolution, the race war that would destroy the world and would bring Charlie Manson to power and control over the entire world? That was his theory, and he had a lot of witnesses that talked about it, and that was the motivation for the murders. The prosecution was trying to figure out, why did they do this? That was a really important question, because if you couldn't answer that, they were all going to go free, including Charlie. And so that's what he focused on, and the jury bought into it. The truth is a lot more complex. Charlie Manson did preach about this revolution and Armageddon and everything that was coming, but in a lot of ways, it was sort of a trick, the way that cult leaders used to promise their followers that there is some big payoff to all of this, that all of your suffering and everything you're giving me, that there is going to be this wonderful future if you just sacrifice yourself now. In terms of why the murders were committed, the copycat that we talked about before, that they were trying to get Bobby Beausoleil out of prison, is really the main motivation. And I also think that revenge against society and against Melcher and against Hollywood, it was just all of the anger that Manson had against a world that he felt had taken everything from him, as his cult is falling apart, as his career and music is, you know, facing a dead end. This was sort of his big slap to the world, if you will.
0: Where do people get your book, Sisters in Death?
1: It's available on Amazon, barnesandnobles.com, and bookstores. I mean, pretty much any website that sells books or major book sellers.
0: And you've got like 21 films under your belt, don't you?
1: Well, TV shows, including Helter Skelter, which I produced for MGM Epics and is on Amazon now as well. So I spent a few years working on a six-part documentary that was sort of a big sprawling, you know, epic story. And we interviewed a lot of people who were in the family and people kind of tangential to the story as well. It was fascinating.
0: What was your reaction to the Black Dahlia theory that guy did it?
1: Yeah, so I mean, the Black Dahlia community, very different from the Charles Manson community.
0: Oh, yeah. You know,
1: these true crime cases kind of tend to create their own ecosystem and environment. The reaction's been great. People have been kind of overwhelmingly positive. There's definitely detractors, because there's kind of a set list of suspects that have been around for about 10 or 15 years. And a lot of people have kind of taken up their camps, right? They believe that this guy has to be it. And so when any new theory or suspect comes up, people tend to just dismiss it. But my approach was to use real evidence and interviews with people who had been there or their children, and build up a case that was based on hard fact rather than conjecture.
0: We're going to come back and take final calls with Eli Frankel in just a moment on Coast to Coast. Don't touch your dial.
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1: Summer heat remains the big story across much of the country, with above average temperatures stretching from the West Coast through parts of the Plains and into the East. Forecasters continue to monitor widespread heat and humidity impacting millions nationwide. Across the South and Southeast, scattered afternoon and evening thunderstorms producing heavy rain, frequent lightning, and locally strong wind gusts. Multiple severe weather reports, including damaging winds and isolated hail, were reported across several states. In the Central Plains and Midwest, thunderstorms remain active, with a risk for isolated severe storms capable of producing strong winds and brief tornadoes. A tornado report was recorded in Illinois, along with numerous wind and hail reports across the region. Out west, hot and dry conditions continue, especially across the Southwest, and the wildfire risk remains elevated across portions of the West, especially in the Great Basin, interior Northwest, and parts of California, where persistent heat, dry fuels, and drought conditions continue to increase fire danger. That's your national forecast. I'm Monica Nelson.
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7: New research suggests that drinking coffee could lower the risk of breast cancer death. A study published in the British Journal of Nutrition followed nearly 100 women over 11 years who'd been diagnosed with breast cancer, and scientists found the higher intake of total polyphenol was linked to a lower breast cancer death risk. In the study, researchers note that coffee was the major contributor to the total polyphenol intake for study participants. Exercising in really hot weather can be dangerous, but an expert says it can be done with precautions. Laura Marsh, the head of Sports Medicine Fellowship at Texas A&M University, recommends exercising in the morning and evening on really hot days.
8: Most importantly is to find a cool space. And so either get in the shade, preferably get into an air-conditioned situation, hydrate, cool cloths, cool water.
7: She says once the temp is over 90 for a heat index, that's when concern starts going up. And when it hits 103 for heat index, that really increases the risk of heat illness and heat injury. Health update, I'm Scott Pringle.

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1: Next hour, Barbara Lamb joins us to talk about the soul, so get ready for that. And we'll be back in a moment with Eli Frankel and take final calls with him as we talk about the Charlie Manson murders and also the Black Dahlia. We have a new television show coming out called Strange Universe. 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
1: 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And if you're in Canada, you're eligible to be an insider, so take advantage of that. 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
9: 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And she said, are you going someplace else? 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She said, okay. And my problem on my skin went away.
10: 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I can't put my finger on it, but I know something's happening. I have to tell you, that has to be the carnivore.
8: 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Or visit

0: Yeah, he espoused some, Nazi philosophies later on in life. But with Charlie, it's never really what it seems. I think in a lot of ways, it's just to get attention. The swastika itself actually began as an X that he carved into his forehead when he was on trial. And one of the reasons he did that was to get attention and to also try to throw off the prosecution and to scare the jury, which is an odd thing to do. And then later on in the day, the other three women who his followers who were on trial with him also carved X's into their forehead. And then his followers who were out on the street outside the Hall of Justice where the trial was taking place also carved X's into their foreheads to show solidarity with him. And then when years later, when he was in prison, he then took the X and turned it into a swastika when he went through sort of a Nazi phase, if you will.
1: Eli, did he ever admit to what he did?
0: No. And it's fascinating. You watch these interviews with him. He always gets asked, excuse me, about the murders and his complicity. And Charlie does what he did when he was on trial, when he was being questioned after he got arrested, up until the last days of his life. And his answer was, "Hey man, that had nothing to do with me. That was a choice of those kids. If they wanted to choose to do it, that is their choice. They were living their lives. I have a clear conscience." He never, ever took any culpability for what he did.
1: He went to the grave, deny, deny, deny, huh?
0: Correct. Yep.
1: Mike, Fairbanks, Alaska. Go ahead, Michael.
2: Hello, Mr. Norrie and Mr. Frankel. Thank you for logging me in, George.
1: Sure thing.
2: I have a couple of cool stories. I worked out towards Death Valley for Andy Kasama's mines there, just past Trona, and there's a road out to Ballarat, and there it goes out up to Goler Wash.
0: Yeah.
2: By the way, George, I just Google Earthed it, and Barker Ranch has a customer service phone number. You guys want it, I got it. 786-3200, area code 760. You could call there, I guess, now. It's a tourist place, but the original ranch is, I think the Park Service burned it down in 94. But, I was working with some old timers out on some giant mining equipment once out there, and he was telling me that he remembers the miner, a couple miners up in Ballarat there, told him that Charlie Manson came down and wanted to buy their 14 by 14 storage shed. And the gold miner said, no, we need it, man. We're using it. So Charlie stomped off, and a couple of months later, he came down again and asked him if he could have that shed on that out there in the desert. And if you look at Goler Wash on Google Earth, it's zigzag all the way up. There's no way you can get a 14 by 14 a house with a gable roof on it. Just a small shed with a gable roof. It looked like a little house, the guy said. So the miners woke up one day and the shed was gone. And they said, "What the heck?" And they saw the tracks and they went up towards Goler Gulch, and Charlie Manson had tied a cable around it with his Jeep. He came down and literally tore that shack off its foundation and tried to drag it back up Goler Wash. Well,
0: wow.
2: It ended up in a pile of toothpicks, and supposedly it was still there to this day. Barker Ranch, Manson supposedly picked that place. That was his de facto headquarters. He was looking for an underground portal, an entrance to a fantastic city up there. Because Barker Ranch actually is sitting in the middle of fantastic, very rich ground that the Park Service took out. And I know there's a miner up there on Panamint Mountain named Sparrow, the last in holder in the whole Death Valley. He's a native Indian. He's the last gold miner. And he won legal possession of his mine. He's down a couple hundred feet, and he's pulling out the most fantastic gold you've ever seen. Well, that whole place is rich, and that's what he was looking for. There's supposedly... He said there was a portal there to an underground city, and that's funny because it ties into a story that George had about a prospector that fell through a shaft out there, and there was an underground city. No one in it was abandoned, but there were giant, giant tools everywhere, and I wonder if Charles Manson was looking for that. Yeah, because, and also I've talked to my son-in-law worked for some

0: worked for Trona Mines out there, and they said two old-timers told them they were prospecting. They stuck their hand. I told the story before on the on Georgia show. This one guy, he found a vein of gold. He stuck his hand in it, and his hand disappeared. And he screamed, and his friend ran over. What's wrong? He says, my hand just disappeared when I touched that gold vein there. And this is out in Panamint Mountains. And so the other guy did it, and he stuck his whole arm through and disappeared. And they said they ran out of there screaming, and they said they would never go back. But they worked at the Trona plant there. But, yeah, the Golar Wash, they lived up there. It was fed by Sourdough Springs is where they got their water from. Yep. But anyway, that's about all I got for tonight, you guys. Thank you very much. And, oh, by the way, he was worth $1 million when he passed away, supposedly, on his murderabilia. But anyway, thank you, gentlemen.
1: Yeah, so that's really interesting. I had never heard that Shaq story, and I'm not sure that's ever been recorded. So that's a new piece of information about the Manson legacy in the desert. That's really interesting, and it squares with everything that we do know about the family's time in the Panamint Mountains there. They did steal. They actually burned an earth mover that belonged to the Park Service there, which is how they eventually got caught, is they were investigated for that. And in terms of the hole in the ground that he's talking about, that is absolutely correct. There were legends for many, many years in the desert that there was an underground city out there in the desert. And it probably stemmed from the fact that there are streams and rivers that are actually under the desert there. The Amargosa River flows beneath Death Valley. And there's certain points where you can enter. And so these legends popped up that there were massive caverns underneath the desert and that there was a lost city there. And Charlie bought into that and used that, much like he did with the race war and apocalypse that was coming. He used that to keep his followers working and loyal to him. He promised that they were going to go find the hole in the ground that would take them underneath to a fabulous city where they would eventually live a fabulous life and then emerge to take over the world. So all of that squares with what we know about the legend.
2: Eli, Charlie was about 35 when these murders occurred. Did anybody ever talk to his parents?
1: So his mother, his father was a con artist and disappeared about a day after she got pregnant with him. So his mother, who was out in and out of prison when he was young, but then eventually became a very devoted mother and was sort of shocked by the way that he had become sort of a petty crook when he was a kid, and then the reform schools and everything. He actually came out to Los Angeles because his mother had moved there about a year earlier in 1955, and he came out in late 56. And he went to live with her. He was pretty abusive towards her. And I think that she felt that she owed him. So she gave him money and she tried to buy him things. And then after the murders, she was so horrified. She only gave one interview. And I think she felt kind of burned by how her statements were represented. She never gave another interview, but she died in 1973. And I tend to think that she may have been his last victim in a way. She was so upset and heartbroken by what had happened to him. And she felt responsible. She felt guilty because at 15 mm-hmm. years old, she committed a crime and went to prison. She was out of his life for the first few years. So it stayed with her. It's very sad. And yeah, it's the stress of the murders probably ended up killing her.
2: Well, it sounds like he had bad cards dealt when he was a kid.
1: He did, but he also produced a lot of bad cards himself and decided to lay a lot of bad cards down on the world.
2: Mayat in New York. Go ahead, Mayat.
3: Thank you, George. Oh, you're such a treasure. I have some Cornelius information. Before the weekend, our beloved Coastie John in Renton had left me a message, and someone he knows quite well had found out that Cornelius had just attended and spoken at a city council meeting. However, as I tried over this my Sunday and my Monday morning, it is impossible for Connie to understand the substance of Coast, in that it would be no Coast to Coast without listeners. There would be no Coasties. So it was impossible to get on, so we get a hem and a ha, a laugh when nothing's funny, and over asking the guests the same question because she doesn't see the callers and the importance. So that needs to be worked on, and why we love you so much, George. But my main question, and I'll be reading the book on the black dye, is so fascinating. But my main question is,
1: thank you,
3: is shortly after the murders, there was a school of thought, and there were some books, I can't remember the titles, but I certainly read at least one of them, that an alphabet intelligence agency had decided that the 60s progressivism, inclusion, etc., was not to stay in the world. So there's a school of thought, if you research this or know about this, that said that the Manson murders were actually controlled and engineered by someone other than Manson and his troop. And if you have my questions, and George, please follow up, because she's not central. The Coasties are central.
2: All right, I get it. But go ahead, Eli.
1: Yeah, so the book that you're referring to is Chaos by Tom O'Neill, which has been a monumental success in the book world. So Chaos is fascinating. Tom O'Neill did many, many years of research. I will say I don't think I agree with his conclusions, and I'm not sure that he 100% does either. With a lot of the evidence he brings, he states, I can't necessarily prove this, but here's what I think. I think at the end of the day, you know, that theory takes a lot of the responsibility off of Charles Manson. And I think at the end of the day, he is the one who's responsible for everything that happened. Certainly his followers were too. And until I see really conclusive evidence that the CIA was involved in any kind of way with the Manson family, it's just hard for me to kind of dig in and think that this is, you know, this might have happened. It seems far-fetched, but then again, who knows? And I have a lot of respect for Tom and his research. So, you know, we'll see what comes up. I think there's a lot of Manson researchers and interested parties that have a lot of work still left to do, and we'll see what comes up.
2: Had you had a get-together meeting with Charlie Manson, what would you have asked him?
1: Oh, wow. God, that would, yeah. So I thought about that. You know, the trick with Manson, you watch his interviews enough times, you begin to realize that asking him questions straight on does not work. You have to kind of do a roundabout way. I think that, you know, he's been asked every kind of question about the murders, and I just don't think you would get very far. What I'd like to know is, what was life like at Spahn Ranch? What was life like in the family? What made him happy? What made him upset? I just would like to get into his head and understand the mechanism by which he controlled people without telling him that I'm asking about control.
2: And I would have started talking to him about his music too, Eli. I bet he would have fallen for that.
1: Absolutely.
2: We'll be back in a moment. Thank you, Eli. Barbara Lamb talking about souls next on Coast to Coast AM.
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7: The race is set in South Carolina. I'm Lisa Lacerra, Fox News. It will be Senator Darlene Graham and Congressman Ralph Norman in the Republican Senate primary runoff later this month. Graham gained the most votes.
8: There's a big distinction between myself and Ralph Norman. I'm a conservative. I have conservative values. I'm willing to work hard for the people. I'm willing to earn their votes. And, we'll see other differences as the weeks go on.
7: Graham is the sister of the late Senator Lindsey Graham. She was appointed to finish the rest of her brother's term after he died suddenly last month and has been endorsed by President Trump. Ralph Norman is currently a congressman. He says he wants to know more about Graham's political beliefs.
9: Where does she stand on pro-life? Where does she stand on the death penalty? Where will she stand on spending? So we'll get into the debate, which I welcome the debate. My record is an open book. You know what I've done.
7: The primary runoff is set for August 25th. In Wisconsin, Francesca Hung is hoping to be the first Democratic Socialist to win the governor's race, but she first has to make it through the primary. She did not get the endorsement of current governor, Democrat Tony Evers. In Connecticut, centrist Democratic Governor Ned Lamont has fended off a primary challenge from progressive state rep Josh Elliott. President Trump says he slipped away from Air Force One on a trip to Turkey last month because the Secret Service and military were concerned about a threat.
10: They wanted me to go on a different flight, a different plane, equal safety, but they wanted me to do it, so I do it. I do what they say.
7: The president with the comments to reporters after returning from a trip to Ohio. The Washington Post first reported the president slipped away to the Air Force jet in an airport catering container, while the other jet, filled with White House officials, security, and reporters, left Turkey essentially as a decoy in case Iran made good on their threats. America's listening to Fox News.
11: One Degree Outside Weather Network meteorologist Danielle Noyce with your forecast. Becoming mostly cloudy overnight, patchy fog possible, an isolated shower and lows in the upper 60s. Tomorrow's a little less humid, intervals of clouds and sun, slight chance of a passing evening storm, highs around 80 and a light and variable wind. Thursday, partly cloudy, a pop-up shower possible, a little sticky again and highs in the lower 80s. For the only forecast you need to know, download our free One Degree Outside Weather app on the App Store and Google Play.
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0: One of our favorite persons, Barbara Lamb, is a hypnotherapist, regression therapist, and a former licensed psychotherapist. Since 1984, Barbara has regressed thousands of people to their past lives, extraterrestrial encounters, soul's purpose for this life. She is widely known for her regressions and work in giving clarity to experiencers. Barbara has been interviewed on numerous broadcasts, especially us, and has led many experiencer support groups. Her website is linked up at coasttocoastam.com, and one of her books is called Cosmic Convergence, Journeys of Walk-ins, Starseeds, and Hybrids. Miss Barbara Lamb, welcome to the program, Barb. How are ya?
1: Oh, fine, George, and really nice to be in touch with you again.
0: Are we keeping you up really late this time?
1: No, I'm usually up this late anyway.
0: How did you get involved in this unusual field that we're both in?
1: Well, yes, and there's so much in this field, isn't there? So many different fascinating aspects. Well, as I was growing up, I kind of wanted to know what was real. I had a sense that there was much more to reality than just what we could see and touch and know in the physical sense. And nobody else I knew was wondering about that sort of thing. So in other words, I was really wondering about other dimensions, and eventually started wondering about life in space. And I always wanted to be of help to people somehow. And so in the 1970s, I became licensed as a psychotherapist. And that was wonderful because it kind of gave me permission to sort of explore things in a different way than what we would usually think of, and in order to help somebody. So I found that early in that career, I found that I was able to take people into what I called a deeper state, which was really a state of deep relaxation. And later on, I was convinced by other people that I had been doing hypnosis, but I didn't realize that at the time. But I was doing things like having women who came to me who had aborted a fetus sometime earlier, mm-hmm. and was really regretting it, and feeling very guilty and very sad. And with the first person who came along like that, I said, well, you know, you did end the body and the ability for that body to live a lifetime by having the abortion, but you could not have killed the soul, because the soul is, you know, forever. It's immortal. Bodies, lifetimes can be killed, of course, but not the soul. And would you like to talk to the soul of that aborted fetus and see if we can do that? And with the first person, she said, oh, that would be wonderful. Do you think we can do that? And I said, well, let's try. No, I had not tried that before, but I thought, why not? If the soul is very conscious, and the soul, I had been learning, can tune into us and watch over us, the soul of our loved ones who had already departed. And so I thought, well, maybe that's the same thing with the soul of the fetus. So I called in the fetus for that particular person, and the person in a nice state of relaxation started talking to the soul. She had a real sense that that soul was right there with her at the time, and started talking to the soul, and lo and behold, she was hearing back from the soul. So the soul wasn't the age of the aborted fetus, but was, you know, more of a mature soul talking back, and they developed a really wonderful understanding. And it turned out that the soul of that aborted fetus was very understanding about why the woman had taken that action. In other words, she might have not have been married, or in one case with another woman, the woman was just planning to divorce her husband for a number of reasons, and she was realizing she was pregnant again with that husband's child. But since she wasn't going to be with him any longer, she decided to go and have an abortion. And then, of course, years later, she felt guilty and anxious about it. And we did the same process. I would put her into a nice state of deep relaxation. And then she would call that aborted fetus to her. And that soul, would talk to her. And in one case, the soul said, I knew that you were just about to leave my father, and that would not have been a good time to come to you. So that's all right that you release me. And if you find another marital partner eventually, and if you want to have a baby with him, I will be the one who comes to you as your baby. So that woman, a couple of years after that, she did meet and marry, just the love of her life. And they were married, and they decided to have a child together, even though she had children from her previous marriage. And they did conceive a child, and they always felt that it was that one, you know, who had tried to come to her before. And that original soul who tried to come was a male, and they did have a baby boy. And she always felt that that soul, that baby, was the one who had been the soul whom she had aborted. And it just felt so completing and so wonderful. Not only, you know, the joy and the miracle of having a new baby with this new man she loved, but that it was the one she had been in contact with before, and he had waited around for her to be in the right circumstances and to come to her when she was choosing to have another baby.
0: It probably erased some guilt in her too, huh?
1: Oh, yes. I think many, many women who take that action of aborting a fetus that they're carrying, they very often do feel a lot of guilt and a lot of recriminations. That's not always the case, but I think that does happen quite often. So when there can be a resolution like this, that's wonderful. And conducting sessions like that, that I was sort of making up, experimenting with as I went in my therapy practice, I began paying more and more attention to the soul. And late in the 1970s, around that time that I was doing this work with about five different women, I read the book by Raymond Moody called Life After Life, about the near-death experiences and how he had worked with many, many people who had physically died and had been declared dead, and yet they went on into the next realm and came back again and continued their lives and brought back with them lots of reports, lots of stories about what they had experienced. So that drew my attention again to the soul. And then, moving on in my life, I started doing a lot of traveling to other parts of the world. And at some of those places, like particularly Peru and Egypt, most notably, I would be walking along in one of those locations and really taking it all in, the ancient culture that would have been there before. And suddenly, I'd have the experience of feeling like I was a different person in that environment. And I might be a male or I might be a female, might have very dark skin and black hair, which is very different than the way I am now in this life. But in other words, I was having a spontaneous past life recollection. And I had not heard of that before, but it was just happening. Happened twice in Peru, and then a few months later, I went to Egypt, and I had about five of those spontaneous things happening where I was in a certain location and remembered being there. I mean, remembered with technicolor type memories of the clothing I wore, the skin, the hair that I had, the gender I was, which might have been different than my gender in this life. And most importantly, I was remembering the functioning or the purpose of my work in those particular locations that I visited. And these were sort of like flashbacks, you could say. And they were very vivid and full technicolor. And, you know, I just couldn't help but think, you know, we must really have a whole series of previous lifetimes, past lives, which I had not really believed in or paid any attention to before that, and began to think more and more about, wow, how could I use this somehow in my therapy practice to help people? And then in the early 1980s, I began to realize that there was such a thing as past life regression. Mm-hmm. And I watched a demonstration of that on television, actually. And I thought, you know, I could do that because I'm so accustomed to helping people to get into a really nice, relaxed state. And then these amazing things are happening for the person in that state. And by synchronicity, I met the woman who had founded the Association for Past Life Research and Therapies, which was only, the headquarters were only about 45 minutes drive from my own home in Southern California. And I thought, oh, that sounds like very interesting work that her people are doing. So I went to their conference and was enormously impressed with all the past life therapy, all the scenarios that were coming up for people who were regressed by these professional therapists. And I admired them very much, and I admired the work that they were doing and realized this is really something extremely helpful. So I signed up for 5 years of training in past life regression therapy. This was in the mid-1980s, and started doing past life therapy with people whom it seemed to be appropriate for that, particularly when we wanted to know what the cause was or the source of a particular condition the person had or a particular problem or conflict that the person had. And we would go back in regression to the source of that problem. And very, very often, the source was something that had occurred in a previous lifetime. So that began to be really, really interesting work. And a couple of my clients who had had a past life regression with me, separate people, completely unbeknownst to each other. But in each case, they had gone to Europe or to one of the other countries and had actually happened to come across the place that had come up in the past life regression, the home, the territory, maybe the town, and they recognized it when they were there physically in this life. That, oh yeah, that was my home that came out in that regression.
0: Was this happening to a lot of people, Barbara?
1: Well, a lot of people were coming for regressions, but actually finding their own home, usually in another country, sometimes in this country, that was more rare. I know that there were two or three people who were reporting that. And then it turned out that I myself had a regression done on me by one of my colleagues, and I went in that regression to what I consider my most recent previous lifetime, which was in the late 1800s and early 1900s, and I lived in England with a very, very nice man. We had a very wonderful life living in a gracious manor house with quite a bit of property around it, and a horse and very nice carriage, and servants who lived in servant cottages outside of the walls around our garden. And it was so realistic, and I got so many details of that property, that home, as well as many details about the life and my work in that life. And then, so that was 1989, and then in 1996, I happened to be in England that summer investigating crop circles, which I did for many, many years. And that
0: and that's the spot to be in, that's for sure, wasn't it?
1: The heart of the crop circle territory, absolutely. Those were wonderful adventures. So in 1996, I was in a crop circle with a friend. We were down on our hands and knees and studying the way the crops had been bent over and the swollen nodes and certain details of that crop circle. And my attention kept being pulled to looking behind me and at some distance at a particular house that was standing there. I could only see the upper two stories of the house because the rest of that town was in the way. But I kept going back to my crop circle work, and then it was almost like a magnet, it felt like, was pulling me around to look at that house. And finally, about the fifth time I turned around to look at it, I suddenly remembered, oh, that looks like the back of the house that came up in that last lifetime that I had had in the late 1980s, early 1990s. And the same tall brick house with a blue slate roof and all the same kind of windows and shutters that had been on that house. And I mean, I thought, oh my gosh, I've actually found that place that I lived in that past life. How exciting.
0: Hold on for a second, Barbara. We're going to take a break, but we'll be back with more as we talk about the soul.
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1: Meet Juan, the lonely museum curator. His true love? Art. His biggest fear? Everything.
3: Juan, at some point you've got to step out of the canvas and into the real world.
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7: I'm Julian Edelman. That's Rob Gronkowski. And guess what, folks? We're teammates again. And we're going to welcome you guys all to Dudes on Dudes.
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7: That sounds a little weird, but that's what this is going to be. 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
1: We'll take your calls next hour with Barbara Lamb as we talk about the soul. 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
4: Whether it's physical activity, obesity, diet, smoking, low on hormones, stress, sleep disorders, or your age can be supported by reducing inflammation and aiding the body to heal itself appropriately. 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

0: And welcome back to Coast, George Norrie with you, along with Barbara Lamb. We're going to take calls with Barbara next hour. Barbara, at this point, what have you learned about the soul in terms of what you think it might be?
1: Well, it's not physical, but it is very conscious, and I think it just goes on and on and on through various lifetimes that the soul incarnates in. And in doing all the work that I have done with regressing people who've had extraterrestrial encounters, starting way back in 1991, I've regressed probably 5,000 people at least to those kinds of experiences. And it's come out through that work that the soul of any one person may have had previous lifetimes as an extraterrestrial being. So many of the people I have done regressions with would not have thought of that before, and yet they might be currently in this lifetime having encountered

0: souls sometimes can incarnate not even into a physical realm, like human or extraterrestrial, but the soul can also incarnate into other dimensional realms. So I have realized through all the regression work I've done with experiencers of extraterrestrial contact that sometimes the beings who come seem to be almost transparent, see-through, and sometimes glowing, like glowing with light, and that those beings tend to come, we realize eventually, they have come from other dimensions of reality, not physical dimensions. So this definitely brought my attention to the existence of the other dimensions of reality, which there are many other dimensions, and to the fact that there can be vital, conscious, intelligent, living life in those dimensions as an other dimensional being. So that has been very, very interesting to learn about as well. And those beings are just as intelligent, just as conscious, just as aware, just as able to travel as the regular many species of extraterrestrials. So, you see, bit by bit, I have learned more and more about what the soul can do, that the soul can incarnate as a human, and probably most of us have done that mostly in our incarnations. And then the soul can incarnate, actually have a lifetime as a non-physical other dimensional being or as an extraterrestrial being living in space.
1: Does the soul make up who we are as people?
0: Do you mean as an individual person?
1: Yeah.
0: Yes. Yes, the soul is actually very influential in who we are because the soul, before incarnating as a human, has gone through kind of a review process of, you know, the various types of things that they've experienced in previous lifetimes and what they've learned and the mistakes that they've made, like really profound mistakes, and the learning that they still need to do. And so they have kind of a review with other souls before coming into this lifetime or any lifetime. And so they kind of take a look at the long, long history they've had as a soul, having had many different kinds of lifetimes. And then they sort of formulate what would be some of the things that they want to come into this lifetime to experience and to work on, to improve on, or to make up for maybe something that had occurred for them in a previous lifetime. So I have realized that, oh, there might be 6 or 7 or 8, maybe more, different purposes that a person will come in to this life to experience and to work on, to learn from. It's all for growth of the soul. And I think that we don't realize that as we go through our lives, at least I certainly didn't for many, many years. I mean, for many years, I didn't think about a soul at all. I mean, I was just very busy in this life, and I assumed that that's all there was. You know, it was very real, this life, but it's just opened up more and more and more as I have gone on and worked with many people and gotten that perspective from them. So now I think that the soul is eternal. It is an eternal consciousness, an eternal awareness, and that the in-between lives, which the soul

0: is very in and aware of, very conscious in, that is a whole different experience than coming into a physical lifetime, either as a person or as an extraterrestrial. But it's all for growth and development of that soul. And then, allegedly, I have not experienced this, of course, myself, but allegedly, that when the soul has learned all that it needs to learn and made up for past errors and mistakes and really balanced things out in the different lifetimes, that it may, in between lives, in that spirit realm, it may be able to go into higher realms of spirit life. It has been described with more very enduring spiritual figures, some of which we have heard about, ascended masters and so forth, and that we can have probably eons of time as one of those really higher beings.
1: But does the soul, Barbara, determine our personality?
0: In various ways, yes, because it decides to come in for certain reasons, as I said, and that it would help to have a particular kind of body to live that life and a particular kind of personality. Now, more and more people whom I am meeting and who are coming for regressions are much more in touch with their own soul than I ever was, and that most people are. So they come in already having a relationship. Some of them will call that relationship with their higher self, their higher knowing. And when I'm regressing somebody, no matter what the focus of the regression is, but in the relaxation part leading into the regression, I will suggest that they are being helped in this regression process by various aspects of themselves, namely by the subconscious part of their mind, for one part, and also by their own higher self, their higher knowing, their soul wisdom. And they're also being helped by their own spirit guides, which some people are aware of having and some people are not. And I assure them that even if they're not aware of their own spirit guides, they do have them and are being helped by them. So there are various aspects of us that help us to get into that state of knowing whatever it is we want to find out in the regression. And the soul is very, very much part of that. So we don't realize that, I think, mostly, most of us, as we're living our lives, that we have a soul that's very aware of us and this higher self and the spirit guides. We just go through life experiencing what we experience and thinking about things, but not being aware of the more enormous picture that there is of us, you know, going on through life.
1: Now, so what determines what a walk-in is then?
0: Oh, a walk-in, yes. Well, thank you for asking that. A walk-in is a soul that has been living in maybe a non-physical realm, an other dimensional realm, or perhaps just in the regular spirit realm that most of us go to after most of our deaths. And or this walk-in soul might be living in an extraterrestrial realm as an extraterrestrial. But in any case, wherever that soul is starting out, that soul wants to come to Earth and be really helpful to humanity, particularly to raise the consciousness, the awareness of as much of humanity as they can. And instead of doing the usual reincarnation process where they get conceived and develop as an embryo and then a fetus in the mother's womb and go through that whole process and then birth here and then living through babyhood and toddlerhood and childhood and teenage years and into adult life until finally they can really do the work with other people that they came here to do. So they take a shortcut, we could say. And that means that this walk-in soul in another place in existence looks around and finds the soul of a person living here on Earth of any age, but typically it's the soul of a person who might be in his or her 30s or 40s or so. In other words, already grown up. And those two souls communicate and make an agreement that at a particular time and place, the incoming soul will come near to that person whose soul has agreed to leave, and they make a soul exchange. The walk-in comes in and takes up life in the body and the life circumstances of that original person. And the original person leaves that body at the same time and goes on into the spirit realm where that spirit is just fine, really taken care of. And so you can imagine that from the point of view of a walk-in, coming from a whole different realm, a different type of life and a different life form, to suddenly wake up one morning and realize that it's here in a human body and the life circumstances of that particular human body. So the human body often has a husband and often has children being raised. And so the walk-in inherits that. The walk-in looks like the original person because the walk-in is in the body.
1: Hold on for a second, Barbara. We're at a break, but we're going to come back and take calls with you in a moment on Coast to Coast AM.
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7: Advances. I'm Sue Guzman, Fox News. Senator Darlene Graham has now advanced to a runoff election in South Carolina. Senator Graham extending a thank you tonight to President Trump.
8: I want to thank President Trump, his steadfast support, and his complete and total endorsement means so much to me. He knows that I will stand with him and fight for his agenda.
7: She will face Congressman Ralph Norman in a runoff, who is questioning Graham's lack of political experience.
9: Where does she stand on pro-life? Where does she stand on the death penalty? Where will she stand on spending? So we'll get into the debate, which I welcome the debate. My record is an open book. You know what I've done.
7: The runoff schedule for August 25th. Polls are closed in Wisconsin. Voters may soon know if Francesca Hong will be the latest progressive Democrat to secure a primary win. Fox's Alexandria Hall.
10: The outcome of tonight's primary, this will truly shape how the Democratic Party at large engages with voters, because a Francesca Hong victory will mean that the DSA's influence on the party has been cemented. Hong cast her ballot in Madison, Wisconsin earlier today. She's a Democratic Socialist member of the state assembly and a former chef who has found that Democrats in at least her areas where she's popular, they truly have an appetite for taking a sharp left turn. But in the past 2 weeks, she's also embarked on this balancing act, trying to soothe concerns from other state Democrats over her electability in November. She's walked back some of those outlandish past statements we've heard about, you know, defunding the police, abolishing prisons, the Senate, and Thanksgiving, saying she's evolved on those.
7: Representative Tom Tiffany won on the Republican side. And Connecticut Governor Ned Lamont defeated a state representative, Josh Elliott, as he seeks a third term of, he got his third term of office. And in Minnesota, Amy Klobuchar won the Democratic nod for governor of Minnesota. And Minnesota House Speaker Lisa DeMuth won Republican Minnesota's governor's primary. 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
11: 1 degree outside, Weather Network meteorologist Danielle Noyce with your forecast. Becoming mostly cloudy overnight, patchy fog possible, an isolated shower and lows in the upper 60s. Tomorrow's a little less humid, intervals of clouds and sun, slight chance of a passing evening storm, highs around 80 and a light and variable wind. Thursday, partly cloudy, a pop-up shower possible, a little sticky again, and highs in the lower 80s. For the only forecast you need to know, download our free 1 degree outside weather app on the App Store and Google Play.
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0: 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Barbara, can a human body exist without a soul, or must it have a soul?
1: I think it must have a soul, and because that's where it actually comes from, that soul which just continues on, you know, year after year, century after century, probably to eternity. So we hear about cloning going on these days, and I'm not sure about the clones, whether they have a soul, but every regular living person does have a soul. And so does every extraterrestrial being, I have been finding out. Each one of them, no matter how different they might seem to be from us, they too have ongoing, continuing souls. So I'd like to say a little bit more, George, about the walk-ins.
0: All right, and then we'll take calls. Go ahead.
1: Okay, good. So the walk-ins are basically here to help humanity. That's the big thing. And so after they get used to being in the body that they've entered into, and after they've healed up anything that might have been going wrong in that body, then they find their way to be more public in terms of holding conferences and lectures and webinars and podcasts and all kinds of different ways that we have available to us now to be able to speak to people and bring a higher consciousness perspective to other people. And they also are a good liaison between people and many of the extraterrestrial beings that probably most humans have not been personally aware of, even though many, many people do have contacts with them. But so that's one of the educational things that the walk-ins do, to inform people about life in space, life in the galaxy. And of course, they very often bring with them special abilities, like a whole range of psychic abilities. And they have the ability to do telepathy. They have the ability to do healing of other people. And basically, they're here just to give to others everything that they can give that's really of good. So it's, I think, a wonderful thing that we have some of those walk-ins with us, living among us, looking perfectly human, of course, because they have inhabited a human body. And so they seem like regular, normal people, and yet they have this higher calling, shall we say, to be helpful and to expand our awareness, expand our consciousness, and even in many cases to really improve a particular person's life with healing and various other kinds of readings and so forth that they can do with their special abilities.
0: Well, what happens to the original soul, Barbara, that the walk-in comes into? That you can't have two souls in a body, can you?
1: No. So the soul of the human person who's had the incoming walk-in soul, the original person's soul just leaves the body and goes into the spirit realm that we all go into after we physically die. So that soul is very welcomed there and wonderfully taken care of and lives in that spirit realm as long as he or she wants to, and then, you know, would be able to incarnate again when desired.
0: Well, what happens if the walk-in walks out again? Then what?
1: Well, the walk-in doesn't walk out again. Sometimes another soul can come in, another walk-in. And so there might be two walk-ins in one person. But they make choices about that so that they would be very compatible. So they'd all be working for the same kinds of goodness and helpfulness. It's not a conflicting situation. So I want people to understand that it's not like a soul is possessing another person. It's done by totally mutual agreement, and the soul of the original human is delighted to go on into greener pastures, shall we say, into the spirit realm, and because they've sort of not wanted to be here anymore anyway, and they weren't going to commit suicide, but some of them, the original people, they just really don't want to be here anymore. And sometimes that's because they have various physical problems that are really bogging them down, and they just don't seem to be able to get help with those physical problems. Or it might be life circumstances that are just not working for that person. It could be a number of reasons why they don't want to be here anymore. So for that soul of the original person, it's really a gift, a godsend. And they readily agree, yes, you can have my body and my life, and I'll go on to other realms and be much better off there.
0: Does the human change its personality when the new walk-in comes in?
1: Oh, absolutely. Yes, because the interests are so different of the new one coming in and the work that they want to do, the help they want to give. So if there's a spouse of the original person, or children, and of course the original whole family that person grew up with, they notice that the person looks the same, but acts and sounds just completely different. So it's quite baffling. And when I first got into this work back in the very early 1990s, it was because a couple, a husband, wife, middle age, came to me at a conference, a UFO conference, actually, and they knew I was a therapist, and they came to me and said, we are so confused because our 26-year-old daughter just suddenly, overnight, seemed to change, and she's so different now. She used to be very materially oriented and wanted to earn a lot of money and wanted to move to the big city. They were living in Colorado, more out in the country. And she said that this daughter wanted to move into the big city, probably New York City, and earn a lot of money and have a fancy car and rise up a corporate ladder. And it was very passionate about that. But then suddenly, one morning at breakfast, she looked the same. The walk-in situation had happened. And she started talking really differently, like wanting to find a place, a facility to rent or to buy, which would have a meeting room in the back of it. She wanted to form a metaphysical bookstore and then have this lecture room in the back where she could give lectures about spirituality and all kinds of other things, even about extraterrestrials, because she had come from the extraterrestrial realm herself. And a couple of years later, I went back to that same conference, and the two parents and the walk-in daughter were there, and I regressed her again. And indeed, she had made that complete adjustment, that total change, and had formed a metaphysical bookstore with a lecture room in back and was giving classes and lectures to interested people and was doing the work that she had come here to do, to educate people about these things. So that was the first case that I worked with. And since then, since the early 1990s, I've had quite a few other people. They'll come once in a while, unbeknownst to each other, who have been walk-ins. Sometimes they've already known that they were a walk-in by the time they come to me. And sometimes they find out by doing a regression with me that that's why things suddenly seem so different for them, that here they were on Earth in a human body living a life. One of those people, walk-in people, found that after coming here and doing that soul exchange and living in a human body, that she, the newcomer, was allergic to just about everything, to almost every food and every kind of plant life and grasses and trees and flowers and plants and so forth. I mean, the poor dear, it was, you know, really difficult to make that adjustment. So we went back in the regression to the source of all of those allergies that she just suddenly seemed to have, and found out, oh, okay, that's because she had come into the human body she had made the exchange with and had come from a very, very different environment where there were not any of the grasses and plants and mm-hmm. foods and so forth that she was allergic to. And since she found out about her being a walk-in, amazingly, the allergies just stopped.
0: They just went away. Let's take some calls for you. They're lining up. Aaron in Fountain Valley, California. Get us started, Aaron.
2: Hey, George. Can you hear me well?
0: Yep.
2: Oh, hey, Barbara Lamb. And thanks, George, for accepting my call.
0: Sure.
2: How do I get regressed? I've had the Pleiadian experience appearing by telepathic demand for me to come out and view them. My family, they said, disappearing afterwards. For in 2012, we humanoids will care for you. And this was in 2005. How can I be regressed, if possible, even so that there may have been some not-so-pleasant earlier experiences blocked out?
0: How does he find the hypnotherapist?
1: Okay, well, the best way to get to me for that kind of work, and I'd be very pleased to help you with that, the best way is to go to my website, BarbaraLambRegression.com, and there's on that website quite a number of different features, and some podcasts too, and there's a page where you can write a little message, like writing an email to me, and send it off through that website, and I will receive the email, and I will correspond with you, and we will actually end up setting the date and time for a regression on the text message through our cell phones. But the way to get to me is through the website, BarbaraLambRegression.com.
0: All right, let's go to Nancy in Philadelphia. Go ahead, Nance.
3: Hi, George and Barbara.
1: Hi.
3: Listen, my question will ultimately be, will AI take over human beings? In my township, my library sponsors courses for seniors during the day, and I took the course by a retired college professor called Introduction to AI. Uh-huh. The room is 250 people with white hair. Everybody wants to know what's ChatGPT, what's Grok. They're all afraid of it, okay?
1: Right.
3: Now, fast forward, after like the first 3 hourly sessions, 3 weeks, we're getting nowhere of interest to me. So I raised my hand. I raised my hand and I said, well, you know, all the data that's going to be crunched together and spat out, where does a person's heart and soul enter into the conversation?
1: And good question.
3: he became so disturbed. He's shuffling his papers as he says, "Well, we don't get into that. We don't get into that in AI." That was the end of all I needed to hear, and I never went back to the rest of the session because I know AI will not take over me because I have a soul and a heart.
1: You do. You do. We all do. And that's wonderful that you're aware of that and that you really treasure those aspects of you because they're very wonderfully important. Yeah. So I don't know about AI, and but I don't think it will ever completely take over humans. I certainly hope not. I think we humans are very special beings, and many of the extraterrestrial beings think that we are very special also. So we want to hold on to that humanity and our souls, of course, and our hearts, like you want to. Yeah, so it's sort of an open question, I think, about AI and what that's really going to amount to in our human lives.
0: Barbara, does any of this scare you?
1: No, it doesn't really. It was a surprise to learn about this, but somehow I had that kind of openness to say, oh, okay, that's another aspect of reality that I just had not known of previously. I certainly didn't grow up with any awareness of any of this, except that I always had a sense, ever since being very, very young, that there was more to reality than we knew, than we could see and touch and feel. What I was really sensing is that there were other dimensions, but I didn't, as a very young child, know about that or even know those words. So it's been for me a gradual coming to know. One thing sort of led to another and to another and to another. And now there is so much more to reality from my point of view than I had ever dared to think, including many, many other dimensions of reality, and that we as souls continuing on from lifetime to lifetime can be in another dimension for a lifetime, and maybe even in another different dimension for another lifetime, or as an extraterrestrial on another planet or a spaceship, and then perhaps back on Earth again.
0: We'll come back with final questions for Barbara Lamb in just a moment on Coast to Coast AM.
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1: 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On our next Coast to Coast program, Christopher LaPrath joins us to talk about things that we see the unseen. That's interesting, isn't it? Then Bonnie Buckner joins us to talk about dreams right here on Coast to Coast. Beyond Belief, that's one of our other television shows, isn't it, Tom?
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0: And welcome back to Coast, George Norrie with you, Barbara Lamb with us, and again, our website is linked up at coasttocoastam.com, and if you want to work on a session, you go to her website. Let's go to Ruth in Maryland to get us started. Ruthie, go ahead.
1: Hi, George and Barbara. Thank you for taking my call. And Barbara, they talk a lot on Coast about haunted objects, like Kennedy, the Gadal Kennedy, and Robert. And I was just wondering, can a soul actually reincarnate into an object? And thank you.
2: As far as I know, that's a very interesting question, by the way. As far as I know, the soul does not incarnate into an object. I know that there are some instances where the object, particularly a doll, will seem to be conscious and alive, but as far as I know, a soul has not really incarnated. Now, maybe a soul might visit from time to time, or briefly might visit that object and seem to be living in it, but I don't think that is a real permanent condition. But very interesting question.
0: What about demons, Barbara? What about the demons? I think they might be able to enter these objects.
2: Well, they might be able to. That's not part of the work that I have been coming across. So I don't know. But I do think that there really are various energies. Some energies we would consider good and enlightening, healing, revealing too in a very favorable way. And then there are some energies that are more negative, more what we would call darker. I think all of that does exist.
0: Let's go to Mark in California, west of the Rockies. Hey, Mark, go ahead.
3: Hey, George, Barbara. Barbara, have you ever heard of a Jesus key?
2: A Jesus key.
0: What is that, Mark?
2: No, I do not have familiarity with that.
3: Jesus represents the

0: represents a name or savior, and the three rectangles could be the three crosses of the crucifixion.
1: Where is the key, Mark? Where is it?
0: I have it.
1: Oh, you have it.
0: I sent a photo to you and Tom, thanks to Donna.
1: Okay, we'll
0: give
1: look
0: me
1: for
0: your
1: that.
0: Address.
1: We'll look for that, all right. But objects are interesting, Barbara.
2: Oh, they are. There's so much interesting stuff going on that many of us have not been aware of before. And I would like to just also mention that not only are the walk-ins here with us for total good and helpfulness, but also we have many, many people whom we refer to as starseed people, and even star kids, starseed kids, who are here as humans, living a full human life, being born here, and who are here to really help raise the consciousness and the spirituality of humanity. And we also have ET human hybrids, we have many of those living on the ships, but we also have many of them living here fully as human beings and looking like human beings, having been born here, although the embryo or the fetus had been hybridized, beings adding some of their genetics to them. But those hybrids have been born here and live their full lives here, again, to help raise the consciousness of humanity, to help to get us all onto a more positive path in life. There are so many negative things going on and so many power grabs going on in the world. So I personally think that we are very fortunate to have the walk-ins and the starseed people and the hybrids living with us. And they blend in perfectly because they look and are human. They just have these other aspects with them. So it's good news. And I think it's helpful for people to know that, too, that it's not just greed and power grabs and warmongering and all the kinds of things that we might strongly object to. Those things are going on. And there also is a big force for good here in the earth among people that are living with us. And I think this is a very hopeful, positive thing.
1: All right, let's go to Taylor in Burlington, Iowa. Hi, Taylor.
3: Good morning. How are you guys doing?
1: Everybody's good.
3: Hi. I'll try to make this short, gosh, since this is the last hour. But Barbara, what got you into working with the soul and all these, what's that? I can't remember the word, but...
1: Walk-ins.
3: Walk-ins.
2: Oh, right. Well, in terms of working with the soul, I think that really began in my psychotherapy practice when people came, about five different women over a period of time, separate from each other, that they came feeling very unresolved and very guilty about having aborted a fetus earlier in their lives, and that I got them talking with the soul. By that time, and this was in the 1970s, I finally had a conviction that, we really do have a soul. In fact, we are a soul that occasionally incarnates for a number of years. And when we began to communicate, the woman and I would communicate with the soul when the woman was in a nice state of deep relaxation, which turns out to be hypnosis, that a whole

0: enlightening conversation would happen between her and that soul of the one she had aborted. So that really brought my attention to it. And then Raymond Moody's book, Life After Life, brought even more attention to it. And since then, it's that interest has been stimulated in another way. And of course, every time we do a past life regression, that is an indication that the soul lived another lifetime in another place, sometimes a totally different culture, or the person having been a different race. And then that person dies in that regression, dies in that past life, and goes on into the soul realm. And eventually, after some years, decides to reincarnate again, maybe in a whole different set of circumstances than the original one. So I just began to be more and more aware that we are this ongoing, continuing soul. I think most of us probably don't think of ourselves that way. In my own case, I just thought I was the person I was, and that was it. You know, until I started really getting into all of this work. And as time has gone on, I'm just more and more convinced that that is what we are, a non-physical soul, but very conscious, very aware, very intelligent, and that we do sometimes choose to come into a lifetime as a human, or in some cases as another kind of being, an extraterrestrial being in another part of the universe.
1: Let's go to John in Wisconsin now. John, go ahead.
2: Hello, George. Hello, Barbara.
1: Hey, John.
2: Foremost, Barbara, you have a very comforting, calm voice. I imagine you're a wonderful therapist.
0: I have a brief comment and a question.
2: You're welcome. I have a brief comment and a question, please. A good friend of mine, she died several years ago, did not believe she had a soul, did not believe there are souls, and she did not believe in any type of afterlife. She was an extremely successful businesswoman, but the soul part of her life was very hollow. Here's my question, Barbara. Once we leave this earth, do you believe someone like my friend who totally rejected her soul on earth can obtain a walk-in soul in eternal life? Thank you, and George, thank you for taking my call.
0: Well, when that person dies, she will be in a whole different realm, a non-physical realm, the spirit realm. Some people call it heaven. And I don't believe that in that state of being, in the afterlife, that she could do a soul exchange. I think she would have to be here in human life with a human body and a human life going on in order to do that soul exchange of a walk-in coming in. Does that answer your question?
1: He moved on. Okay, let's go to Linda in Virginia. Go ahead, Linda.
3: Hi there. Thank you for taking my call.
1: Sure.
3: I once knew a man who contacted souls. He contacted souls of the living, the so-called dead, and the unborn. He knew a woman who was pregnant, a healthy woman who was pregnant with her second child. She was following all the doctor's orders, but the baby wasn't growing. The doctors had no idea why. So he contacted the soul of the little girl growing in her body and learned that the family had a problem child, a little boy who was causing all kinds of problems, and she was afraid that if she would be born in his family, he would mistreat her. So they talked to the little boy and said, your little sister, growing inside your mom's body, is afraid you won't be nice to her if she's born in his body. So they worked with him and got him to change his attitude. The little girl started to grow. She had a normal birth. And they got together fine, thanks to the way that he was able to do this. Now, this man has passed on himself now, but he did this when he was living on this earth in a body. He helped people in that way when the doctors could not.
0: That's wonderful. I'm very happy to hear that. And yes, it these kinds of processes of, you know, kind of getting into what the influences are and so forth, like the child who was already born and could be mean, that's very, very important. And I think it's very true that this can be extremely helpful. Thank
1: Barbara,
0: you for sharing that.
1: Where do people get your book, Cosmic Convergence?
0: Yes, about walk-ins and starseeds and hybrids. Sheila Seppi, co-author. They can get that on my website, BarbaraLambRegression.com. I actually have 5 books that I have co-authored, and they are all for sale on that. Very easy way to get it. And you also get a signed copy, which you don't get if you order through Amazon. So I invite people to do that if they would like to.
1: How long does it take to regress somebody?
0: Well, my regression sessions from beginning to end are usually at least 3 hours long, sometimes longer, up to 4 hours long. So when a new person comes to me, whether it's online or in person in San Diego, where I am, we usually talk for quite a while, maybe 45 minutes or an hour first, about what the person is wondering about and quite a bit about the life of that person and different experiences the person has had. And then we choose what we're going to focus on for the regression, what the person really wants to find out about. And sometimes there are one or two or three or even more questions that the person wants to find out about. And then we do the relaxation process. And
1: well, I look forward to seeing you at one of our upcoming events. Barbara Lamb with us. For Dan Galante, Tom Danheiser, Sue Trikas, Lex Lonehood, Sean Latasseur, Alec Fernandez, Tim Banal, George Knapp, and Richard Serrett, I'm George Norrie, somewhere out there on Coast to Coast AM. We'll see you on our next edition. Until then, be safe, everyone.

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13: Another primary night. I'm Ted Lindner, Fox News. Darlene Graham has advanced to the Republican special primary runoff election for U.S. Senate in South Carolina. This is to fill late Senator Lindsey Graham's seat for the full term. President Trump reacting to the news Tuesday night.
14: It's great that she's doing so well, and she's a very good woman. And she's got good genetics because she's related to Lindsey, who's a real professional. So we'll see. I'm going to call her right now. She just called me.
13: The runoff, where Darlene Graham will take on Representative Ralph Norman, is set for August 25th. Polls are closed in Wisconsin. Voters will soon know if Francesca Hong is the latest progressive Democrat to win a primary this midterm season. Fox's Alexandria Hoff.
15: The outcome of tonight's primary, this will truly shape how the Democratic Party at large engages with voters, because a Francesca Hong victory will mean that the DSA's influence on the party has been cemented. Hong cast her ballot in Madison, Wisconsin earlier today. She's a Democratic Socialist member of the state assembly and a former chef who has found that Democrats in at least her areas where she's popular, they truly have an appetite for taking a sharp left turn. But in the past 2 weeks, she's also embarked on this balancing act, trying to soothe concerns from other state Democrats over her electability in November. She's walked back some of those outlandish past statements we've heard about, you know, defunding the police, abolishing prisons, the Senate, and Thanksgiving, saying she's evolved on those.
13: Hong speaking to supporters in Madison, Wisconsin this past hour. Socialist Hong there leading the race, trailing the race to David Crowley at this hour. Tom Tiffany wins the Republican nomination for governor in Wisconsin, endorsed by President Trump. Connecticut Governor Ned Lamont has won the Democratic primary, defeating State Representative Josh Elliott, the governor seeking his third term in office. He'll face Republican State Senator Ryan Fazio in the general election in November. And in Minnesota, Senator Amy Klobuchar has won the Democratic nomination for governor. 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
16: 1 degree outside, Weather Network meteorologist Danielle Noyce with your forecast. Becoming mostly cloudy overnight, patchy fog possible, an isolated shower and lows in the upper 60s. Tomorrow's a little less humid, intervals of clouds and sun, slight chance of a passing evening storm, highs around 80 and a light and variable wind. Thursday, partly cloudy, a pop-up shower possible, a little sticky again and highs in the lower 80s. For the only forecast you need to know, download our free 1 degree outside weather app on the App Store and Google Play.
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0: heartland of America and the gateway to the West. Good morning, good evening, wherever you may be, across the nation, around the world. I'm George Norrie. This is Coast to Coast AM. Later tonight, dreams and what they mean. Here's what's happening. Emergency responders are racing to find survivors after that magnitude 7.4 earthquake struck the country of Colombia, killing more than 200 people already. The government has declared a national disaster, and world leaders have offered assistance. What a mess. Iran demanded reparations from us to compensate for damage sustained during this year's conflict. While President Donald Trump rejected Iran's request on social media, issuing his own demands that Iran compensate the world and the region for its funding of terrorism. The Pentagon is racing to purchase more missiles after the war with Iran and other conflicts have significantly depleted stockpiles, while Iran cemented its leadership with the appointment of six fresh generals as Iran signaled it is ready for a prolonged confrontation with the U.S. With more on what's going on, here's Tom Danheiser. Tom?
1: George, still all so confusing. Pakistan's Defense Minister Kawaa Asif said on Tuesday that the U.S. and Iran are close to some sort of an arrangement and that things are shaping up again in favor of a peace deal and arrangement. U.S. President Donald Trump told reporters Monday on the U.S. controls the Strait of Hormuz and insists Iran's economy is suffering due to the war. Mr. Trump also mirrored Tehran's demands for compensation for the damage caused by the conflict. Yemen has accused Iran-backed Houthis of killing six people in a double-tap strike on a commercial vessel in the Bab al-Mandeb Strait. Elsewhere, a U.K. Maritime Monitor reporter said an incident involving a container ship and military forces in the Gulf of Oman, while the U.S. military said it had fired Hellfire missiles at a Panama-flagged vessel sailing toward an Iranian port. U.S. officials have warned that the continued shutdown of the Strait of Hormuz could lead to a higher prices in oil and gas, and global oil prices rose today as the U.S. and Iran set stringent conditions on each other with the opening of the waterway. Meanwhile, President Donald Trump covertly flew out of Turkey last month on a smaller aircraft after feigning his departure on Air Force One, part of an elaborate ruse after U.S. intelligence detected a credible plot to fire a missile at Air Force One. We'll watch this out, George.
0: All right. Thank you, Tom. Dr. John Curtis, onlinecolumnist.com, with us here. John, it seems like Iran doesn't want this to end. What are your thoughts?
2: Well, I think it's time for a reality check, George. The U.S. strategy in Iran on this war has been an abysmal failure. And, you know they tried the carrot and the stick. I mean, Trump has been simultaneously threatening, you know, to destroy the entire civilization and then backing off and letting, you know, these low-end, diplomatic efforts that really no one really knows the connection that they have, if anything, to Iran, other than just, you know, making Pakistan and Qatar happy. But the sustainability of the U.S. action in Iran is not sustainable. We cannot run two carrier task groups and burn through the amount of munitions and that they've done over the last 6 months without creating a deficit for other potential military operations, the U.S., emerging threats and the like that can happen. I think what has happened in Iran is that they're using, cheap terrorist tactics with the drones and the, cheaply, crudely made missiles, to keep this thing going. And Trump is at a stage now where he doesn't have very many good options left. And really the only option, George, is to cut and run, to get out of this war, because there's no end in sight to it. And, unless, barring some miraculous diplomatic event that hasn't taken place over the last several months. We all know that. So I think the sustainability of, you know, two carrier task forces has literally depleted the military to the point where it needs to find a completely different approach, and maybe renewing sanctions again. But I think the military strategy is a failure, and I think the European Union knows that better than anybody, because not one finger has been lifted in the EU to help the United States take control of that, you know, the sort of Hormuz. And the reason for that is that it's run by a very entrenched terror group called the IRGC. And the IRGC now, George, controls the Mullah government in Iran. So there's no way out of this. The Europeans know it. The you know, anybody, you know, who's the military expert knows it. And there's no good options left other than finding a face-saving way out. I don't think there is a face-saving way out, to tell you the truth. I think the only way out is to, you know, is humiliation and another bad example of military strategy, planning, and logistics, and the country is paying for it right now, especially with these escalating oil prices. And what Trump has done is basically turn the worldwide oil prices over to the Iranians, and it's creating massive havoc and increased prices all over the world, not just in the United States, but people are going to suffer for quite a while until Trump decides it's time to cut and run.
0: All right, thank you, John, but we can't let them get nukes, that's for sure. Toyota issued a major recall for over 500,000 Camrys in the U.S., approximately 655,000 globally, covering model years 2025 and 2026 Camry hybrids. A software glitch can cause the 7-inch instrument cluster display to stay blank at startup, deactivating the speedometer, turn signals, hazard lights, and warning buzzers. And nearly 30,000 pounds of imported raw beef from South America have been recalled in two states over the failure to reinspect the product after arriving in the U.S. What a mess. Let's check in with economic expert Catherine Fitz. Catherine, is there a quality control issue here? We're hearing about recalls. What a mess. What's going on?
3: Well, the first one I'm suspicious of, because whenever they go after Toyota, it tends to be economic warfare, not real quality. Toyota is by far and away one of the most outstanding quality. I don't know if you've ever had a Toyota, George, but Toyota's number one in terms of quality. The Argentina beef story is more interesting, because if you look at the Argentina beef system, which is extraordinary, it is already FSIS certified. So if it's inspected at the origin, which this beef was, you know, it should be up to standard. Now, what is interesting is if you look at 2025, the CDC estimates that 75,000 people were hospitalized for food-related diseases and 1,400 died from food-related. On this Argentine beef story, we have not one complaint of anybody getting sick or anybody dying. And again, remember, at origin, it was FSIS expected. What we know are two things. One is that during the last round of cuts in the federal government, about 9% of the inspectors were cut. And so you have very few inspectors covering the whole country at the port of entry. So it could be a paperwork thing because of things running thin. But the other thing is, if you look at the Argentine currency, it's down 99% over the last 10 years. Extraordinary drop. And there's a plunder game going on in Argentina. We saw some of the tech brothers moving in and buying properties, and there's a real effort to accumulate land by some of the worst plunder players in the country. or in the world. So my question is, is this a real concern with food quality, or is this, because I would say those resources would be better off figuring out what killed 1,400 Americans last year, and make sure it doesn't happen this year. Or is this just an effort to, sort of get more control in Argentina? I don't know. We don't know. But I think if you look at the amount of money pouring into surveillance equipment in the United States, everybody knows where everything is. You know what I mean?
0: They
3: And
0: sure do, yeah.
3: so maybe we ought to spend less time surveilling Americans and more time making sure our food is quality and nobody's dying in the hospital from food poisoning.
0: All right, thank you. Catherine's latest book, Protecting Your Assets, just came out. Thank you, Catherine. The only total solar eclipse of this year will have people looking at the skies as darkness falls on its path across parts of Northern Hemisphere tomorrow. First, if you've never had the opportunity to see a solar eclipse, what you are watching is the moon passing in front of the sun. It occurs somewhere on Earth about every 18 months, but in one particular spot on the globe, they could happen hundreds of years apart. It's supposed to start tomorrow at 1 p.m. Eastern Time. Should be great to watch. In a moment, Christopher LaPrette joins us. We're going to be talking about unseen influences from past lives and how they affect us right here on Coast to Coast AM.
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0: And welcome back to Coast. George Norrie with you. Christopher LaPrath with us, holds a master's degree in human dynamics and has spent more than two decades exploring consciousness and the human potential. He was raised in a haunted house in northern Idaho and learned very early on that reality is often more than it appears. Christopher, welcome to the program.
1: Thanks so much, George. It's great to be here.
0: What was it like for you being raised in a haunted house?
1: It was scary. It was in northern Idaho, George. And we moved into this house when I was about 6 years old. I started first grade in that house. And how we ended up in this house is my mom was a small town in northern Idaho, and she had the only beauty salon in town. And so my dad had a horrible, horrible temper, and he would chase us down the streets sometimes at night with shotguns or axes.
0: Oh my God.
1: And she was very embarrassed and was worried about what the neighbors thought. I understood, you know, because she was the main breadwinner for the home, but she didn't want the neighbors to know what was happening in the family because the whole town gossiped and it all took place in her beauty shop. So it really was affecting her business. So she moved us out of town, 15 miles out into the woods, and the house was definitely haunted. We heard poundings on the door. It sounded like the walls were going to come in. Footsteps were constantly pacing on the upstairs back and forth. It sounded like a 400 or 500 pound man trying to walk across the upstairs. You know, we heard like horses in the basement. And it was just, the book I wrote, it's called Trestle Creek, Things the Dead Fear. Yes, it's about the dead, but it's also about the living and how they get stuck in a pattern. Like my mom had been married to my dad for 35 years and did not know how to get out of it. And so there's many people alive today that are really kind of dead inside, George. And so that's my passion, is to breathe some life back into people with these heavy energies that can be on them.
0: How long did you stay, Christopher, in this haunted house?
1: We were there. I had to condense it for the book, of course. But we were there about 4 years.
0: 4 years too long, I bet, right?
1: Yeah, it was absolutely. But, you know, we didn't have the term cognitive dissonance back then. Right. You know, where you try to make things right. But we were trying to make things right. But after a while, you could only blame the water pipes so much because of the pounding, right? Because then I began to really see things. And the odd thing was my whole family heard all of this. But I was the one that actually saw things. But when I went to tell my parents or my brothers and sisters, they said, oh, no, that's just your imagination. So it wasn't until toward the end of the book, I hope I'm not giving away too much, but my mom was in, the way I tell the story is, it's like she lived in a 150,000 square foot home on the river Denial.
0: Right.
1: You know, she was just denying everything and trying to explain it, you know, but she didn't really have the doorknobs. She didn't have the experience. She didn't have the neural connections in the brain to experience or to explain the supernatural, right? These paranormal happenings. But the night, one day at night, I was about 6, 7, 8 years old, and I walked by the front window, picture window that looked out over the woods, and my grandfather was sitting out there. And I can picture him to this day. And he was standing out there, but he lived in Nebraska. We were in northern Idaho. But I was a little confused, but I thought, because I as a child, I didn't understand distances, but I was just excited to see him. I ran and told my mom, you know, I tried to drag her to the window, and she was just like, you know, Grandpa's in Nebraska. Go play. Well, about 20 minutes later, my aunt from Nebraska called and said that their father, my grandfather, had passed away
0: about an hour
1: before.
0: And that was him.
1: And that's when she looked at me. I'll never forget the look on her face. She's like, oh my gosh, he is actually seeing these things. And it gave her hope to divorce my father, because she knew her father now was actually there guiding her and helping her.
0: She finally started to believe your visions, right?
1: She did. She really did. And it broadens our reality. And that's, I think that's my passion, is what I do, is helping people get out of this constriction, this constrained thought of what they believe reality is. You know, your new show, Werner Heisenberg said, he's the founder of quantum physics. Strange Universe. Yep. So Werner Heisenberg said, the universe is stranger than we can think. That's why I think it's a great show, you know, for you calling it Strange Universe.
0: Yeah.
1: And helping people understand that reality is just much, much bigger than we can ever, ever imagine.
0: You talk a lot about seeing the unseen. Now, what exactly does that mean?
1: So, it's seeing what is operating underneath the story that someone consciously tells about their life. And I know that personally, because we had in my family this cognitive dissonance to try to make things right or explain things away, but we could actually never look at the operating system that was underneath that story. So I may see now, like, inherited family patterns, belief systems, past life experiences, projections, you know, from family or society, or energies that don't necessarily even belong to the people that I'm having a session with.
0: Stay with us, Christopher. We're going to take a short break. We'll pick it up from there when we come right back. Christopher LaPrath with us. His website is his name, linked up at coasttocoastam.com.
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0: And welcome back, George Norrie, along with Christopher LaPrath, as we talk about the strange and unusual. Christopher, I'll let you finish your thoughts about seeing the unseen.
1: Thanks so much, George. I really think it boils down to maybe the paranormal isn't outside reality. Maybe it's outside our current definition of reality. Because to me, what's fascinating is that people often think they're making completely independent choices when they're actually responding to architecture they did not consciously build. It maybe have come from their families, you know, from ancestry, that type of thing. So when I work with someone, impressions come to me like images, feelings, patterns, and I'm not so much interested where they came from, but I'm interested in seeing if whatever that belief system is, whatever that habit, wherever their life is that still serving them? And if it isn't, why are they still carrying it?
0: That's a big question, isn't it?
1: Yeah.
0: When you first started getting involved in the strange and unusual, what was that beyond your childhood? What else did you see in your adult life?
1: Well, as a child, I thought it was absolutely normal. As an adult, especially, you know, when you're a young man, you were trying to maybe impress people. And so you were afraid of what other people would think, or you were afraid of being wrong, right? I would see these things and try to just ignore it. And I learned early on that there weren't very many people that I could relate to. And I think that going back in the 1950s and 60s with my mom, there was nobody she could talk to about the paranormal, supernatural, anything like that. But one of the turning points was I saw, for instance, this child getting their hand caught in a car door. And I didn't say anything about it. And within about 10, 15, 20 minutes, the child got his hand caught in the car door. And I'm like, you know what? It's really important that I speak up. And I'll give you an example of that. My son and I were at a restaurant. And this waitress comes up to me. But there was another woman with her that I saw. And this woman was her sister, and the sister said, tell her about the Barbies. And I just spoke up. I said, you know what? I don't care if this sounds crazy, but your sister's here. She's talking to you about playing with the Barbie dolls when you were little, and that it's extremely important for you to get back into fashion. And the girl busted up, just sobbing there at our table as our waitress. And she told us, after she choked back the tears a little bit, we could understand what she was saying, is she had been praying as to whether she should go back to beauty school or not and leave the waitressing. And for her, that was a important sign for her to go back to beauty school, finish her schooling, and open her own beauty shop, which was her dream.
0: Was she mystified?

0: assumptions, their expectations, and those narratives that go on in their head. Sometimes I can actually see they're like their head spinning. I can share another story if you like.
1: Sure, I'd love to hear it.
0: I was doing a session with this man over Zoom, and I instinctively knew that he had to call his best friend in to listen to this session. And I spent about 30 minutes just kind of explaining how the process works. And then I laid the bombshell on him. I said, "You believe you're a murderer. You believe you killed someone. And I'm telling you, she's standing here telling me to tell you it was not your fault." And George, he let out a gasp and a sob at the same time, and he literally fell off his chair, and his friend had to catch him. When he was 16 years old, he was taking three other kids home from school. Two of them were girls. They were sitting in the back seat, and his best friend was in the front seat. And his best friend, for whatever reason, you know, just kind of an unconscious kid, reached over and jerked this guy's wheel.
1: Ugh.
0: And the car lost control, and the girl was killed. Now, the reason I wanted to tell you this story and share this with everyone that's listening is this was a block to him and who he was. And he spent the next 20 years basically punishing himself. He married a woman who was narcissistic and abusive mentally, physically, and beat him up. But that's what he thought he deserved.
1: He deserved, right?
0: Yes. Yep. And once that cleared, the next day I get a call from him. He was in Washington State, going over Snoqualmie Pass, and he pulled over and he was sobbing again. And this, he said, "Chris," he said, "this girl was sitting beside him in the car seat as a spirit, laid her hand on his shoulder and said, 'It's going to be okay.'"
1: Oh, wow.
0: And he ended up divorcing his wife, and now he's with one of the most beautiful women inside and out, and he has an incredibly productive and happy life. But it also unlocked his gifts, and that's what I love doing, is we don't understand some of this architecture that we've lived under that was from our parents, from religion, from politics, from society, from education, from school. We don't understand some of these things that block us. And so that, to me, is what's really important, is this, I call it reality architecture, right?
1: Why do you think this happened to you, to give you this ability to see the other side?
0: You know, everyone's brain is like a fingerprint. There are no two brains exactly alike. And so I actually went to a neuroscientist and had my brain examined. And the reason I did that, I knew I'd had these gifts, but what really pushed me over the edge to have this neuroscientist examine my brain is I had gone to dinner with my best friend. I'd known him for 20 years. We're sitting across the table, and George, the left side of his head, all of a sudden I saw, was completely bashed in. There was blood everywhere. And I went into kind of this shock. And he looks at me and he goes, "What's wrong with you?" And I go, "Why is the left side of your head bashed in and there's blood everywhere?" He goes, he looked back and he goes, "I never talk about that. You've known me for 20 years. I've never told you about that. Only my family knows about that. How do you know about that?" And I went, "I don't know, John, but what happened is

0: years ago here in Phoenix, he and a girl were walking through Papago Park, and they were mugged by three guys. And John only had a dollar on him, and that made him mad. So they took a tire iron and bashed in the left side of his head, left him for dead, left the girl for dead. They both survived
1: Over a dollar.
0: over a dollar. And this is where then John had a pattern that was set up. And I had a client of mine who was a neuroscientist that I referred John to go see because I knew John needed some brain work. And so then I went to go see the neuroscientist. And when the neuroscientist did all these tests, I know this is kind of a long way to answer your question, but when he did the tests, he comes back and he says, "I want you to be honest with me." And I said, "Okay." He goes, "How much LSD do you take every day?" And I went, "What? I can barely have a beer. What? I've never taken LSD. Why would you ask me that?" He said, "Because your neurons fire like they are on LSD. But we know you're not on LSD, so we've never seen a brain structure like this." Again, I'm using the analogy of the fingerprint. My fingerprint is completely different than yours. And we don't know, we've never seen a test like this. And I had my son tested too, and both of our parietal lobes are at over 200% above what is average.
1: Wow. So it's genetic for you.
0: You know, it must be George. But also, I've then been doing some research. I know this is getting into an alien thing, but my great grandparents, my grandfather, when he was a little boy, about 10 years old, would work in the fields with his father, my great grandfather, and they would talk about ships that would appear, air UFOs. They didn't have any word for it back then, but that would land, and they remember seeing them, but they have no memory beyond that.
1: They were probably abducted.
0: Exactly. That's my back then. We, George, we didn't talk about this stuff. You know that. You know, you just didn't talk about it. You had to do some research and some digging and look at some of the stories, and very similar with my grandfather on my mother's side. He was a very religious man, the one that I saw in the yard that I talked about earlier. He was a very religious man, and he was a healer. So yeah, there's genetics involved, I'm sure, but also I have this insatiable curiosity.
1: When the dead come to you, do you summon them up, or they just show up like that case where the lady in the dolls?
0: Yeah, they show up. I'll give you one of my most dramatic experiences. I was reading for this gentleman. His wife was there, his mother-in-law was there, and this young man appeared behind him,
1: That
0: and
1: only
0: he's
1: you
0: the
1: could see, right?
0: only one I could see. And this young man is telling me to tell Justin, the father of the family, to go take that scuba diving trip. And Justin started to cry. And it was his best friend. They had been best friends since first grade, all the way through high school. And for 2, 3 years, they've been planning this huge scuba diving trip to the Bahamas that they'd always wanted to go on. Well, Justin had gotten his father's gun. Justin's father had sold him the gun. Justin bought it, and then his best friend wanted to buy the gun. So Justin sold him his gun, and the best friend was cleaning it. And I guess you know the rest of the story. He went off, killed this young man. But Justin had lived with this horrible architecture of guilt that somehow this was his fault, and it had just constricted George, his life, so much. And he just knew from that he was free, very much like the gentleman I was telling you about who thought he murdered this high school girl, that the guilt, shame, blame was released. And that's part of somehow what I do, is to help actually in a, like a psychokinetic way. Psychokinesis is move these energies out of people's fields, especially around that type of blame, shame, or guilt.
1: Does it seem that the dead, Christopher, have a message for the living?
0: The ones that show up, they definitely do. They definitely do. But a lot of times, George, they're anonymous. You know, I know as a young child, I didn't just see ghosts and demons and that type of thing. I also saw angels. And I know absolutely without a doubt that we have these guiding forces that are for our good and best. And sometimes the messages come through them. I don't know who they are.
1: We're going to take a short break, Christopher, and come back and chat more with you about your life experiences. And we'll open up the phone lines on Coast to Coast AM.
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10: It's too close to call. I'm Sue Guzman, Fox News. We are continuing to watch the results of the Wisconsin Democratic gubernatorial primary between David Crowley and self-proclaimed Democratic Socialist Francesca Hong. It is neck and neck with about 95% plus of the votes counted so far. She addressed her supporters Tuesday night.
11: No matter who wins this primary, we're going to continue to fight for each other. We are going to collectively reject despair, and we are going to unite.
10: Representative Tom Tiffany won on the Republican side. Well, progressives scored another Democratic primary win as Minnesota's Lieutenant Governor Peggy Flanagan won the Democratic Senate primary, defeating centrist U.S. Representative Angie Craig.
12: We are going to stop Donald Trump's billion-dollar-a-day illegal war in Iran and the crushing gas and fertilizer prices.
10: Amy Klobuchar won the Democratic nomination for governor of Minnesota, and Lisa DeMuth defeated Trump-backed MyPillow founder Mike Lindell on the Republican side. Senator Darling Graham advancing to a runoff election in South Carolina.
13: I want to thank President Trump, his steadfast support, and his complete and total endorsement means so much to me. He knows that I will stand with him and fight for his agenda.
10: She will face Congressman Ralph Norman in a runoff, who is questioning Graham's lack of political experience. A runoff is scheduled for August 25th. In Connecticut, centrist Democratic Governor Ned Lamont has fended off a primary challenge from progressive state representative Josh Elliott. And Alabama, Oklahoma, and Tennessee are planning to execute inmates on Thursday, marking the first time in 16 years three people were scheduled for execution the same day in the U.S. So far in 2026, all 19 U.S. executions have taken place across four states. 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
14: 1 degree outside, Weather Network meteorologist Danielle Noyce with your forecast. Becoming mostly cloudy overnight, patchy fog possible, an isolated shower and lows in the upper 60s. Tomorrow's a little less humid, intervals of clouds and sun, slight chance of a passing evening storm, highs around 80 and a light and variable wind. Thursday, partly cloudy, a pop-up shower possible, a little sticky again and highs in the lower 80s. For the only forecast you need to know, download our free 1 degree outside weather app on the App Store and Google Play.
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1: Our special guest, Christopher LaPrath. We're taking calls with Chris this hour here on Coast to Coast as we talk about the unseen and the other side. 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

0: And welcome back. George Norrie, along with Christopher LaPrath. His book is called Trestle Creek, Things the Dead Fear. This is the Trestle Creek in Idaho, I assume, Christopher?
1: Yes, it is.
0: There's another one in Montana, I think, a smaller one.
1: But, yeah, there could be.
0: What do the dead fear?
1: Being stuck, George. Looping. Repeating over and over again. A lot of times we have recurring dreams, right?
0: Right.
1: Sometimes they're nightmares. But when we're dreaming, we don't know that we're in the dream, right? We don't know that we're dreaming. And we just wake up, maybe we're in a cold sweat, maybe we're shaking, maybe we don't sleep the rest of the night because the dream was so disturbing. But once we wake up, we can kind of calm ourselves down and know that that was just a dream. That's what people get stuck in, repeating, marrying the same type of person over and over and over again. For instance, give you an example. Keep running in, going for the same type of job and the same things in that job happening over and over again. What I love looking at is, what is underneath that? What is creating that stuckness? Because my mom was stuck in this marriage. And it wasn't, again, literally it is things, the dead fear that keeps them stuck. And a lot of times they don't even know that they're dead. And the other aspect is, a lot of people keep repeating the same pattern without even noticing it's a pattern. And so that's what I love doing, what I do.
0: Good for you. Would you call yourself a medium as well?
1: Yes. With the limited English language, medium, psychic, those type of terminologies have been used, among other words, George, to describe what I do.
0: That is so true. If there's one thing you'd like a listener to take away from tonight's chat with you, what would that be?
1: Use this mantra. What else is possible for me? What else is possible? And I think giving your mind that puzzle, the brain has a way of eventually figuring it out. When my son was born, I knew I could not keep existing by keeping, I basically stuffed all of my gifts. But when he was born, I knew I could not live like that anymore. And so I began to ask myself, what else is possible here for me? What else is possible here for me? And eventually, solutions do come. And just being curious, the other thing, George, that I would share with listeners, because seeing a spirit isn't the most important thing, you know, that I do, or it isn't the most important thing, proving that you have a gift, but seeing what the living can't see about themselves is the most important thing.
0: Right.
1: So just being curious as to, how come this is happening? What is it that I'm seeing? What is it that I'm not seeing that I'm safe to see now? What is it that I'm not seeing that I'm safe to see now?
0: Did your father ever come around and change?
1: No.
0: Never did. Sad.
1: He died angry. He died very disturbed. But, like one of my teachers told me, George, well, you either get it now or you get it later. It could be 10 lifetimes from now, 100 lifetimes, but it's really better to get it now. And so that's what I've devoted my life to.
0: Good
1: for
0: you.
1: Getting it now.
0: I'm going to guess he had a horrendous childhood himself.
1: He did. Yeah. It was very, very traumatic.
0: That's sad.
1: And so I knew I had to break that pattern no matter what it took. And not that I have the secret sauce, but that's my passion, because is helping people break some of these patterns that have maybe been in their families or from trauma that they've experienced in their lives.
0: And Tom says you'll do some readings as well about the dead for people?
1: I will. And it may not be about the dead, George. It may be about dead people that are around them, but that are in the living condition.
0: Okay.
1: But that are just not aware.
0: All right, let's start with Debbie in New York. Hi, Debbie, welcome.
2: Yeah, hi, George. Hi, Christopher.
1: Christopher,
2: I'm very unhappy in where I'm living. There's a lot of negative occurrences have happened to me over the years. My loved one, Jordan, who was famous, by the way, he was a famous private investigator. He worked on the TV show Canon was modeled after his life. He worked on the Son of Sam case and a lot of famous cases. I know he's around me, but anyway, he was much older than me, passed away 2018. He would have wanted me to relocate. He had suggested it before he was passing. I'm just very unhappy where I'm living. A lot of negative occurrences have happened to me through people and such. And, you know, I keep on going back and forth, like, where should I relocate to? Or should I just move a few towns away, maybe live 6 months in, you know, somewhere else and then come back? I'm just extremely unhappy. And I just would like to know what you see, and, you know, psychically, intuitively, because if you can guide me from any intuitive, you know, guidance, I would really appreciate it, okay?
1: Absolutely. Well, Debbie, number one, I pulled a feeler card. So you think of it this way, Debbie. You have the stereo on, you have the radio on, you have the blender on, you have all of these electronic devices, the phonograph, the CD player, you have them all blaring at one time. And because you're very intuitive and you're very empathic, you're picking up too much of what other people want for you, or you're picking up what other people want for themselves. This is, if I have permission, I can help you clear this confusion. If there's a confusion, you're picking up too much feeling, too much noise. Let's put it that way. That's why I use the idea of the phonograph on and the CD player on. You're picking up too much noise. Okay. So think of it this way, Debbie. Think about it. There's a difference between going, hey, I'm really hungry, but I don't know what I want. Okay? There's a difference between that and going, you know what? I want pizza. Right? You follow me? Okay. So this is where I help, but for you, if I have your permission, to move some of this noise so that you can hear your own self as to what you want. Because the feeler card is getting back to that childlike joy. And where is going to bring me the most joy? I would just keep asking yourself that. Okay. And there's something, I don't know what's around 30 miles away from you. But there's something within that perimeter as well.
0: And that's not that far, Chris.
1: No.
0: All right, good luck, Debbie. When you get these impressions, how do they come to you?
1: They're so the best way I can describe it, George, is they're pictures. They're absolutely just pictures. And I could just see a lot of this. I could see this noise around her that she was just picking up. She's very sensitive. Some people are very, very sensitive. You know how like some people have they can smell wine and they can tell where it came from and what kind of soil, right? That it was grown in. They have these extrasensory or expanded sensory perception, I should say. and she's one of them. And I just see this reverberation around her, around the noise. So it's different with everybody, but I don't just visualize the person. I'm actually visualizing their energetic field.
0: Next up, let's go to Suzanne in Minneapolis. Hi, Suzanne.
3: Hi, George. Hi, Christopher.
1: Hi, Suzanne.
3: I have a friend that passed away, my friend Vicky, in 2015. I wonder if she had any advice for me.
1: Yes, Vicky. Oh, Suzanne. She's like, don't settle for a standard love. Go for the love of your life. Know that it's out there. Stay with it. Absolutely fall back in love.
3: Oh, that's interesting, because I'm afraid to get married.
1: Yeah, that's why she's bringing this up, right? Because now that she's on the other side, she has this whole different perspective of freedom, and the fears that we had on this earth are just kind of useless. Like, they're, yeah, they're just useless. So she's talking about the lovers, and that you're absolutely worthy of being loved, and to bring in this counterpart with you to build something and create something together.
3: Wow, thank you.
1: Absolutely.
0: Good luck, Suze. Does the other side want to help us?
1: Absolutely, George. Yeah, absolutely. You know, and I know that everyone on the show that's listening tonight, everyone actually on the earth has, I don't want to call it extrasensory perception, but I do want to call it expanded sensory perception. Let me give you an example. George, have you ever been thinking about somebody and they call?
0: Oh, all the time.
1: All the time. Yeah. Okay. For you, that's a very simplified illustration that I'm using that I think most people can relate to. Or they'll be thinking about a song and they'll turn the radio on and the song is playing, right? We all have these expanded sensory perceptions, and it's a matter of, so everybody has muscles. You have muscles, I have muscles, but you and I probably don't look like Arnold Schwarzenegger.
0: No, right? Far from it.
1: Or Mr. Universe. So it's being able to clear away what no longer serves you so that you can make time to go to the gym to build the muscles. So my point of telling you that is everyone has these expanded sensory perceptions, but it's clearing the way of these old belief systems, old energies, past lives, whatever it is, clearing them away so that you can go and build muscle or expand on these expanded sensory perceptions.
0: When these events happen to you, do you anticipate them, or do they just happen?
1: Like, tell me, what events?
0: Let's say you're thinking about a person who's passed on. How do you connect with them?
1: So, if you're thinking about a person that's passed on, they're around, they're there with you at that time.
0: Are they always there?
1: So this is going back to your show, you know, Strange Universe, right?
0: Right.
1: And I think we touched on this a little bit. It's an unlimited universe. Is it Avi Loeb? He was the astrophysicist from Harvard.
0: Yes.
1: He says that we're a tiny, tiny island in a vast ocean of ignorance. So to answer your question, from my experience, yes. Because you know the idea of when you split a photon, right? There is no, you can take them miles apart, these split photons and make a change in one, and instantly that other photon changes. Right?
0: Big time.
1: So they are there. You know, to help you answer this question, I went to this recording studio that I was thinking about recording my book in, and this husband and wife sat down with me, and we talked for an hour about the, you know, what it would take to record my book, blah, blah, blah. And when I get up to leave, the woman says to me, she goes, you know, I knew who you were and what you do when you came in here. And if you had said that my father was around me, I would have kicked you out right away. And I went, oh, well, good thing I didn't talk about your father being around you. And I go, why? She goes, because my minister said that when loved ones die, they go to God. And if anyone tells you different, that they're around you, then they're from Satan.
0: They're the devil. They're demons.
1: Yeah. And I said, well, then I guess I'm glad I didn't tell you that your father was around you. And she started laughing. I said, well, can I ask you a question? She goes, sure. I said, you've been going to church for a few years, right? She goes, oh, yeah. I said, well, then where's God? I said, wait. I said, your father's with God, right? She goes, yes, yes. Okay. And I said, well, where's God? And she looked at me, and George, you should have seen the light in her face. She like, oh, God's everywhere. I went, okay, well, your father's with God and God is everywhere. Then God is here with you. Yeah. Okay. Well, then your father's here with you, right? And she got it. And she knew that this minister was just feeding her BS.
0: Have you ever met Daniel Brinkley?
1: No.
0: He was a great guy, died three times, came back, of course. It would be a great pairing with you, Chris.
1: Sounds interesting. I love it.
0: At least you didn't have to go to the other side, right?
1: No. No. I see plenty of it, believe me, George. I see plenty of it while I'm here.
0: Where do people get your book, Trestle Creek?
1: Amazon. You can order it right on Amazon.
0: We'll be back in a moment with more with Christopher LaPrath. 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
9: 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Kayla McBride scored 23 points to lead Minnesota, who were again without rookie star Olivia Miles. 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
14: It's August 2023, a county government meeting in Pennsylvania's Lehigh Valley. A young woman, early 20s, steps up to the mic to speak.
15: My two-month-old son was happily drinking milk from his bottle when he quickly started choking, turned blue, and went limp. My boyfriend transported our son to the changing table as I grabbed an anti-choking device and my boyfriend began assembling it. Two pumps of the device and my son was conscious, gasping for air and coughing up milk.
14: They all went to the ER to make sure the baby was okay.
15: But upon arriving at Lehigh Valley Hospital, the diagnosis quickly became something so different.
14: One of the doctors had a theory.
15: She stated to my father and mother-in-law that we are young, first-time parents who got frustrated with our baby and violently shook him to make him stop crying, and a confession would only make things easier for us.
14: The parents were told to leave the hospital without their son, and he wouldn't come home for 7 whole months.
15: I'm a postpartum mom dealing with the grief and the trauma of my son being ripped from my arms, and I'm a mom who lost everything in less than 24 hours due to one doctor's misdiagnosis. Enough is enough.
14: 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The stories they tell form a pattern of parents walking into a Lehigh Valley hospital to get help for a child, only to leave without them. And the same doctor's name kept coming up again and again, a pediatrician.
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14: 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From Serial Productions and The New York Times, I'm Diane Neary, and this is The Preventionist, a story about a doctor and the rise of a powerful field of pediatric medicine.
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0: And welcome back, George Norrie, along with Chris LaPrath, as we talk about The Other Side. His book is called Trestle Creek, Things of the Dead Fear. Chris, what's that, what's new for you after this? What's your next project?
1: Well, I'm working on the movie, actually, for Trestle Creek, Things of the Dead Fear. I've gotten the script written, and, you know, our mutual friends in L.A. Are going to be helping me with it, so I'm excited to put this story in a visual way that people can understand.
0: That's exciting. Let us know when it's ready, okay?
1: I will definitely do that, George.
0: Back to the phones. West of the Rockies, Fred is with us in the state of Washington. Fred, go ahead.
2: Yeah, hi. Thank you for taking my call, and I want to thank you and Tommy and other call screeners for your kindness and excellent work and great guests you bring on.
0: Well, thank you,
2: really
0: Fred.
2: Wonderful. You're welcome. Christopher, I wonder whether you see something that is keeping me stuck. I feel like something is possibly holding me back, and I need a direction and need to move forward and make money. What do you see for me?
1: Well, Fred, the first thing that came up for you is breakthrough. Breakthrough. So earlier in the program, I talked about start making this mantra. What else is possible here for me? What else is possible here for me? And then do you just release and clear, destroy and uncreate all of those other times in your past when things did not work out for you? Can you just

0: others in the house with me, and it creeps me out more than being comforting.
1: Yeah, that would me too. So the first thing I get is there's a lot of confusion in your family, number one. So you ever heard the term not my monkey, not my circus?
0: Not really.
1: Okay. So there's a term out there that goes, hey, not my monkeys, not my circus. It's and what I'm seeing here is like an energetic cleaning, and I can help you do that right now, of just pushing this stagnant energy out of your house and out of your energetic field that's causing this cacophony. It's a confusion that you're, it's a belief system that you have to figure life out. So anywhere where you've been taught that, hey, you're smart, you need to just figure this out. And anywhere, especially when you were little, kids don't have the brain to, the brain isn't developed. They can't figure it out. Or anywhere where you've had to been put in charge of trying to make peace, can you just fire yourself from that job?
0: I can try. I don't.
1: Okay.
0: Yeah,
1: well, Yoda says, when I ask the question, what I mean by that is when I ask that, I help you push it. Okay. So you can't drive and push your car if it's stalled by yourself. So this is like energetically helping you push the energy around this confusion. So, you know, Yoda says from Star Wars, there is no try. There is do or do not, right? So this is me helping you move this and move this confusion out. And all that's necessary is to answer the question yes or no, because it's completely up to you.
2: What about her mother hanging around, Chris? Do you see that?
1: Yeah, that's part of the confusion. Okay. So what I would recommend is just letting your mother know in a very kind way that this is not her place anymore. There's her loved ones on the other side that will be there to take her, and that she does not belong there. You are fine. You're going to be fine. You do not need her around, because you're picking up this energy around her death and the confusion that was around her death.
2: Okay, good luck, Nancy. How long does it take, Chris, for a wandering soul to realize it's dead or whatever it is?
1: Oh, George. Well, I'll tell you a story. I went to another recording studio in downtown Phoenix, and they'd had several people see this Native American gentleman walking in the back of the hallway. And of course, when I came in, I definitely saw him. And that, if you've ever been to Phoenix, George, there's it's down on Indian School Road. Well, they named Indian School Road because there was a school for Native Americans there. They called it Indian School. And these kids were, it was bad. Georgia was really bad. And this kid had been there, I don't know, 100 years, walking back and forth down to Salt River and back. And he just happened, he wasn't even aware he was walking through a building. But I just had to get his attention and let him know that, hey, it's like waking somebody up from a nightmare, right? I don't know if you've ever done that. You know, a buddy, a partner, they're having a nightmare and they're shaking and they're yelling, and you just gently touch them and you go, hey, wake up. It's okay. It's a dream. That's similar to what I do, but they can be in that cycle for hundreds of years.
2: Let's go to first time caller Aaron in Salt Lake City. Hi, Aaron.
3: Hey, George and Chris. Hey, I just wanted to share a similar

0: Experience I had to what you shared at the beginning of the show, Chris. Several years ago, I was a young adult living at home still, and my grandfather was sick and in the hospital, and my mother had come home from work on her lunch break, and I had the summer off, and I got really lightheaded all of a sudden, almost to a point where I almost fell over. It's funny that you made the Star Wars reference a minute ago, because I kind of thought the same thing, and my mother left to go to work, and then immediately came back home, and she was in tears, and her sister had called, and my grandfather had passed away. That Star Wars reference would have been something that I would have got, and I just knew in that moment that he had passed on. I just wanted to share that experience is all. So anyway.
1: All right. Thank you, Aaron.
2: Thank you, Aaron. And he's definitely still around you in a big way.
1: How many people have sense of the other side, Chris?
2: You know what, George? I think everybody does. It's just not trained, or it's ignored. You know, pretty much everybody I've ever met, they see things in their peripheral vision, flashes of light or streaks or spots. Or they'll smell something. They'll feel they could be in a really good mood and then all of a sudden be in a really bad mood.
1: Yeah.
2: And they just are not aware that they passed through some kind of spirit or entity or force or whatever you want to call it. Science right now, we grew up, you know, knowing the five senses, right? Sight, smell, hearing, taste, blah, blah, blah, touch. But they've discovered at least 26 more senses. And I'll give you an example. One of them was the, I'm not an astrophysicist, but when the sun flares, that magnetic impulse hits the earth, scientists know where and when those are going to hit the earth. And so they turned on they started watching the closed circuit TV cameras in the area that they knew that these energies were going to hit. 5 to 10 minutes before the energies were going to hit, the streets cleared. People went inside. The beaches cleared. People got in their cars, went home. They, on some level, knew that this expanded sensory perception was in play, and they went inside to protect themselves.
1: Animals have that sense.
2: Yes. Yes. Absolutely.
1: International one. Let's go to Don in Alberta, Canada. Hi, Don.
3: Hi, George. Hi, Chris. Hi, Christopher.
2: Hey, Don.
3: I got to say, Chris, you're very well-rounded. I used to get messages to deliver to people, and the biggest problem I had was when I delivered to them, they'd break down crying or whatever the case may be, or in some case, I would actually have to make physical contact to send the energy over, which I was quite uncomfortable with, but whatever. Anyway, actually, as I was listening to your show, you're talking about repeating programs. There was, because I'm beside a secondary highway in Canada. We call them the RCs, but there was RCMP, Royal Canadian Mounted Police. There was 6 cars went to the reservation. It's like an outdoor place where they stuck them. Anyway, and then later 2 ambulances followed. But they keep having this recurring pattern of crime. I don't know if it's because of the way they were treated or this or that or anyway, but. Anyway, I just thought it was interesting, and the fog was really weird. It was like little circles, and so you could still see the vehicles, and you can still see, but it's like little circles floating in the sky. But anyway, you're very perceptive, and the biggest thing I found is even sometimes when you deliver a message to a person, they don't take the instructions. Like that you get from above that you get, and then you pass it on to the person. So what does it take? Do we have to
2: okay So
1: go ahead, Chris.
2: Yeah, no. So there's a couple of things that I'm getting here, Don. You definitely are a seer, but my mom had this expression that I'd like to share with you when somebody would tell her their opinion about something.
1: 30 seconds, Chris.
2: My mom would say, I could give a rat's ass about that. So this is like a piece of art. You're going to have critics of Van Gogh, people that hate Van Gogh, people that love Van Gogh. You do you, Don, love yourself and love what you do. You're a good seer.
1: 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Thank you, Chris. Keep in touch. We'll be back in a moment to talk about your dreams on Coast to Coast AM.
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8: Darlene Graham moves on. I'm Ted Lindner, Fox News. Darlene Graham advancing to the Republican special primary runoff election for U.S. Senate in South Carolina. This is to fill her brother's seat, late Senator Lindsey Graham, for the full term. President Trump reacting on Tuesday night.
9: It's great that she's doing so well, and she's a very good woman, and she's got good genetics because she's related to Lindsey, who's a real professional. So we'll see. I'm going to call her right now. She just called me.
8: The runoff, where Darlene Graham will take on U.S. Representative Ralph Norman, set for August 25th. Minnesota and Wisconsin holding primaries Tuesday night. Fox's Chris DeMeo with more on that.
10: The Democratic race for Wisconsin governor is down to the wire between Democratic Socialist Francesca Hong and David Crowley. Hong likes her chances.
11: What I do know is that we are ready to keep fighting, and I feel confident.
10: The winner will face Republican Tom Tiffany in November. Progressive Lieutenant Governor Peggy Flanagan defeats Angie Craig in Minnesota's Senate primary.
12: Trump cut 15 million people off of their health care, and Michelle Tafoya said, yes, sir. Tax breaks for billionaires? Yes, sir, you betcha.
10: Former NFL sideliner reporter Michelle Tafoya, who was backed by President Trump, easily won Minnesota's Republican primary and will take on Flanagan in November. Chris DeMeo, Fox News.
8: Connecticut Governor Ned Lamont has won the Democratic primary, defeating State Representative Josh Elliott as the governor seeks his third term in office. Lamont, who's now 71, ran a largely comfortable campaign against Elliott, who is 41 and ran to the governor's political left. Lamont will face Republican State Senator Ryan Fazio in the general election in November. And tonight's Powerball jackpot worth $1 billion. That's a cash value if you win of at least $433.1 million. Good luck. 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
13: One Degree Outside Weather Network meteorologist Danielle Noyce with your forecast. Becoming mostly cloudy overnight, patchy fog possible, an isolated shower and lows in the upper 60s. Tomorrow's a little less humid, intervals of clouds and sun, slight chance of a passing evening storm, highs around 80 and a light and variable wind. Thursday, partly cloudy, a pop-up shower possible, a little sticky again, and highs in the lower 80s. For the only forecast you need to know, download our free One Degree Outside Weather app on the App Store and Google Play.
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1: Up next, we're going live to Europe to talk about your dreams with Bonnie Buckner. 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

0: And welcome back to Coast. George Norrie with you. Bonnie Buckner with us, PhD, founder and CEO of the International Institute of Dreaming and Imagery, is the author, as I mentioned, of Secret Mind, Unlock the Power of Dreams and Transform Your Life. She will relate experiences working with dreams, unlocking creativity and increasing resilience, explaining how dreams are valuable to all of us. And here she is back on Coast Coast, Bonnie Buckner. Hi, Bonnie. How you been?
1: Hey, George. Good morning or good evening. How's it going?
0: Looking forward to this, indeed. How'd you get involved in dreams and dream interpretations?
1: You know, it started when I was a kid, and I had a bunch of nightmares, and I had a moment where I was thinking, you know, I don't want to have these nightmares anymore, and I did my whole kid logic and thought maybe I'll just never sleep, and how can I keep myself awake, and I realized that wasn't going to work, and it just sort of hit me. I need to figure out how to, you know, deal with my nightmares, shift them, and I'll teach that to other people. And so it's been an interest ever since.
0: And it's turned into a booming career for you, hasn't it?
1: It has. It has. It's my mission, let's say.
0: Good for you. Well, later on, we'll take calls and we'll even solicit some dreams and see what you think of them, all right?
1: Perfect.
0: What is it about the human body that dreams? Is it some quirk in the brain that's trying to work on overdrive when we sleep? What is it?
1: So this is something that the sort of, you know, ancient traditions have, I think, in my opinion, much more of a handle on than modern science in many ways, because ancient traditions take into account exactly what you said, the body, the whole body, not just the brain. So we're in this very strange situation as humans where we have this sort of consciousness or spiritual side of ourselves that's crammed in a physical body, and we're having a physical experience on a physical plane. And there's some kind of need to understand what that is and what's happening. And dreams are sort of that ability to put into a form that we can look at and see, oh, this is what I'm feeling. This is what I'm understanding. These are new ideas. These are potentials that I have. So it's a way of speaking to us. It's kind of looking in the mirror of our inner self about what's happening, how we feel about it, what we understand about it, and what we want to do with it.
0: How many different kinds of dreams are there?
1: So in the tradition that I teach, which goes back to the 13th century in the Mediterranean,
0: wow,
1: we look at seven different kinds of dreams. And those correspond to waking time experiences. So on one end of that spectrum are nightmares, and on the other end of that spectrum are dreams of light or union, where everything feels like it's all one. And we have in between that dreams of what we call clear dreams, where you have both block and potential. So one of the things that dreams do is they help us to, in a way, it's our sort of emotional, mental, spiritual homeostasis. So, you know, if we get too hot, our body causes us to sweat, to come back to balance. But dreams are also a mechanism for us to bring our own emotional, mental, and spiritual life back into balance. So if I'm having a nightmare, I know that I'm imbalanced in some kind of way. If I'm having a great dream or a dream of light or union, I know that I'm having a moment, experiencing a moment of balance. And a clear dream kind of sets me in the moment of choice where I can shift something.
0: Lucid dreams are strange too, when you know you're dreaming in the dream.
1: Yeah, those are great moments to have when we wake up to our experience and we become lucid, because that's really when we can make a change. And I had someone email me this morning asking about lucid dreams. And the thing about lucid dreams, because everybody loves to talk about them, because it's this incredible experience of just kind of having two experiences at the same time, dreaming and waking. And the thing about lucid dreaming is that's a moment where we can bring our consciousness into that very experiential part of ourselves and really shift things. They've done studies on people. They've tasked people to write a haiku poem while being lucid in lucid dreaming. And they've compared those haiku poems to haiku poems that were written by people who weren't lucid dreaming, but in a waking state. And by independent raters, the lucid dream haiku poems were rated as much more creative. So it's a way of really accessing the things that are beyond what we're allowing ourselves to think about when we're awake.
0: And Bonnie, analyze this for me. I still do sometimes, before I would go to sleep, I would concentrate on an event or a person that I wanted to affect, for whether it was a job or trying to accomplish something or get something done. And then I'd go to sleep thinking that my brain power or my dream state would take over and make things happen for me. And almost every time, within a day or two after I did that, I'd get a call from that person or something dramatic would happen and my goal was accomplished. What was I doing right?
1: While you were focusing, that's part of it. You know, we're so busy. We don't really spend a lot of time to focus in on, things that we're trying to manifest, like you just mentioned, or any other thing, because we're so moving quickly from one task to another, from grocery store to work to kids to whatever. And just focusing, it's like our mind is light, and when we focus it, it becomes, our thoughts are like a laser. So that's part of it. Anything we focus on becomes brighter and more intense, and it's sort of, in another sort of metaphysical way, it's sending a signal out to, a little thought signal, if you will, out to the people that you're wanting to let know that you want this job or whatever it is that you're specifically working on.
0: What creates the clairvoyant or the precognitive dream?
1: Yeah, those are interesting. You know, the way I talk about that is we're each an individual, right? But we're both humans. And so outside of our physical form, we have this sort of web or ocean of connection. And so when we're asleep and we let go of all of our own personal individual goals and things that we're working with and occupied by and emotions, we can sort of step into that bigger web or ocean, and we're like little satellite dishes, and we can receive certain things that are happening in the world or going to happen. You know, time is very limited to our physical experience, but when we get into dream time, it's not linear time, it's all time. So something that's going to happen, something that has happened, we can receive information about that. But the important thing to realize is we're the satellite dish. And so there's still our own subjective perception of what we're receiving. So we have to make sure there's no static on our end, because we can misperceive something. And we also have to remember we're just getting a slice of the whole picture.
0: Would you say that most successful people dream?
1: I have not put that to scientific study. However, I do know that when people really activate their dreaming, they become, and this is put to scientific study, they become much more creative. I know in the work that I've been doing for the last 20-something years, people are much more able to fulfill their goals, the things that they're working on and wanting to do in their lives, to transform past patterns, to be more perceptive at opportunities that are passing their way. I mean, that's part of the negative thing of being so busy all the time, and why your nighttime focusing back in the day helped you to, you know, tune into people. We also are constantly given opportunities throughout our days, but because we're not, you know, focusing on that, we miss them. And one of the things that dream work can do is to help us to become lucid, not only in our dream time, but become lucid in our waking time, which is to say, both states of consciousness are operating all the time, whether we're waking or we're dreaming. So we're hearing things that are being said beyond words. And those opportunities, we know how to sort of catch the moment, as one of the important teachers in this lineage I teach would call it, catch the moment and do something with it.
0: Some time ago, I had a caller call with a story of a shared dream. And he was at the airport and he sees this woman coming down the airport with her suitcase. And he goes, oh my God, that's the lady in my dreams. He goes up to her. He had to. He was going crazy. He went up to her and said, excuse me, I don't want to interrupt you, but I've been dreaming about you. And she stopped dead in her tracks and said, I've been dreaming about you. They ended up dating and getting married. What creates that?
1: I love this story so much, and I love your show because it allows for a discussion of mystery. And one of the things I, you know, do a lot of research on dreaming, and there's a thing in the scientific world that wants to sort of, you know, put their hands around every single thing. And there's a big space that's needed for mystery because we are not going to explain every single thing. And I found my dream teacher in that a similar way. I had a dream that my father, who had already passed, met me in this incredible sort of mystical, you know, mist shrouded valley. And this bright red trolley came down with a woman who had one of those old antique record players, and it was bright gold and shining. And my father walked me into the trolley and sort of sent me down that way. And I sat there and I was captivated by the sounds and the music of this, this record player. And I woke up and I realized, oh, my dad is handing me off to somebody. And like 2 years later, I met my dream teacher. How? I have no earthly idea, but I do know that when we go into the dream space, all possibility is already there. So I tend to think about ourselves as walking sort of in a balloon. If the balloon is really big and we're small, everything looks linear, like a straight, flat path. But if you zoom out, you can see that we're walking this balloon and everything's contained in the balloon. We just have to keep walking until we bump into it.
0: And I've always called a dream state the wireless internet of life, where we're all, we're all connected somehow.
1: We are all connected. That's the thing. They call it in Australia the bush telegraph. And the dream time is a very real thing. And we are all connected. And we can tune into that.
0: Bonnie, explain the four-level compass. What does that mean?
1: So the four levels of dreaming are a way of looking at dreams, life, texts. It comes from the Jewish tradition that looked at the first level being story. This is what you and I are saying on a very basic level. It's what you write down when you have a dream in your dream journal. But beyond that story, there's something else. There's the second level, which is resonance or pattern. So things that are sort of echoing and tugging at you and repeating and pulling at you. And those then point to the third level, which is the real question. What does this all mean? And in that meaning-making process, we can move ourselves to the fourth level, which is the greater potential that is sort of hidden within that. And we can only get to that potential when we move deeper than story. And those four levels in the original Hebrew create an acronym for the word Pardes, or orchard. So it's a way of entering this orchard of understanding or transcendence in a way.
0: It's fascinating. Why are some of our dreams provocative? Others are precognitive? and some are just there. They're like bland, if you could even remember them. They don't mean anything. They're just there. Why the difference?
1: Well, you know, we have different days. So there are moments in our days where we might have a moment of clarity, or we find ourselves at a place in our life where we're a little bit more open to receiving something. And then there's moments where we have too many things on our mind. So, for example, if I have to catch an early morning flight, first of all, I'm not going to sleep well. Second of all, I don't think I've ever remembered a dream on a day that I have to catch an early morning flight, because my mind is so busy and I'm not allowing myself to just drop into a full sleep, a fully receptive space. I'm afraid I'm going to miss my flight, so I don't want to actually want to sleep that well. So, you know, there are moments in our physical experience that we're not allowing ourselves to really fully open the door to dreaming. And it could also be we stayed out too late with friends and we ate a really spicy meal. All our body is that receiving space, the satellite dish, as I was talking about. And if it gets cluttered with a bunch of things, it's very difficult to get those clear signals.
0: What does the nightmare tell us? Is it a warning sign or is it just some fluke?
1: No, nightmares are great. And I know most people don't talk like that, but nightmares are our sort of first responder, where we're having some kind of emotional or physical blockage. And so if we pay attention to the nightmare, most nightmares are about fear or anger. Other people call it fear, anxiety. Either way, these are sort of primary emotions, and they are either overly activated or blocked in some way. And so a nightmare helps us to see that, and we can engage with the nightmare and shift it. And also, and I sort of hinted at this earlier, every single thing that we use, all these different rubrics, the four levels of dreaming, the seven kinds of dreams, all of these things can be used to look at our waking time. And that's when shifts really, really, really happen, because we say so frequently things like, my boss is such a nightmare, or I have this nightmare project going on. We say that because we're having some kind of emotional reaction to that experience. And all experiences are able to be transformed in some way. You may still have that same team member, but we can find perspectives to where that team member is no longer a nightmare, and we can work in a more fluid way. Whatever the circumstance, we can find, and our dreams help us to do that, and lucidity helps us to do that, ways to shift our energies around it and engage with it in different ways.
0: Where do we get your book, The Secret Mind?
1: You can get it on Amazon. 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That'll lead you back to Amazon or your favorite bookseller.
0: We'll be back in a moment with Bonnie Buckner and chat more about dreams. Next hour, we'll take your calls, questions about dreams, or share a dream, maybe a strange, bizarre one, an outrageous dream. We'll take it when we come back.
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7: Team Canada opened the knockout stage of the World Cup with a 1-0 win over South Africa from Inglewood. It's Canada's first knockout match victory in World Cup history. The round of 32 continues Monday with matchups between Brazil and Japan, Germany and Paraguay, and the Netherlands and Morocco. The Red Sox walked off with a 5-4 win over the Yankees in extra innings to sweep their series at Fenway Park. Red Sox interim manager Chad Tracy says they showed resilience.
8: You fall down two, and that's the number you're looking for as the road team. Can you get up two, you know, and then you got options. You can let one in or whatever, but to see the quality of those at-bats there trailing and to come back and win the game was really something.
7: And two players are tied atop the leaderboard of the Travelers Championship after play was suspended due to darkness at TPC River Highlands. Scotty Scheffler and Victor Hovland are both 21 under par after the final round. Scheffler and Hovland will face off in a playoff that begins Monday morning. That's sports. Colin McIntyre.
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7: So I had an appointment with the surgeon, and he was told me what all he was going to do, and it was just absolutely horrendous. I came home, I started on carnivora, and I called and canceled my surgery. And she said, are you going someplace else? I said, no, I'm taking care of it myself. She said, okay. 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

0: And welcome back to Coast to Coast. George Norrie with Dr. Bruckner. Bonnie is with us. Bonnie, they say we dream every night. We just don't remember them all. How do they know that?
1: Well, there's been a tremendous amount of in-lab sleep research, and they know that from both watching brain activity as well as waking people up at different moments where brain activity is indicating dreaming and asking them to recall exactly what they're seeing in that and experiencing in that moment. And interestingly, they've done the same kind of research. They can't ask animals, but they've been able to find the neural correlates of dreaming in all mammals, dolphins, a lot of different species, birds, but not reptiles, which is interesting in a lot of different ways.
0: What creates a recurring dream over and over and over?
1: Yeah, you know, think about this. I don't know about you, but I have people tell me often, I had a friend tell me this just a few days ago, when I asked, how's it going? Well, it's like Groundhog's Day. I'm dealing with the same problems over and over. So when we have some kind of an emotional tangle or some kind of belief system or pattern that is keeping us blocked, keeping our energy locked up in this pattern so that we can't stretch it and move it into different directions and new perspectives, we will first get a nightmare. This goes back to me saying that our nightmares are sort of our first responders. And this nightmare is signaling us that we're having some kind of blockage. So if you think about a nightmare, I'll give you an example. I had a long time ago this big project, and I was sort of feeling insecure about presenting it at this conference. So I was trying to get my colleagues to present instead of me. And I had this dream that I was a detective looking for someone who had committed a murder. And I'm going through this house with my colleagues. And all of a sudden I realize I get lucid in my own dream. And I realize, wait, these are my colleagues. I'm the one who committed the murder, and I murdered me. I'm part of me. And so I woke up and understood I need to, you know, suck it up, get a little bit more confident and show up at this presentation myself alongside them. So when we have these kinds of moments and we relate our dreams to something that's happening in our waking time and we make shifts, we can make those shifts in our dreams. And I'll tell you what I did with that dream. I closed my eyes and I exhaled three times slowly and then imagined that I'm back in the dream. And I went and found the me and resurrected myself. And it was very simple, because as soon as I saw me, that I had, you know, buried this part of myself, I pulled myself out of the dirt and I'm back to being alive. And it seems that this is sort of play acting, but it's not, because as long as we stay in our spontaneous imagery, which is different from fantasy, fantasy is what I really want to happen. Spontaneous imagery is being in real-time response to the images. So I didn't know what was going to happen if I found the body. I didn't know where the body was going to be. And I didn't know when I pulled myself up what was going to happen. So I just went with those images. And as soon as we do that, it shifts everything. It's a true depiction. They're not just fantasy images in our dreams. They're depicting our inner energies and the parts of ourselves that get tied up in these emotions. And so if we're shifting these things and we're working with our dreams and our nightmares, then we continue to have different dreams. But if we don't, let's say we ignore that nightmare, then it's going to recur, and it's going to recur in certain ways that are either going to move us around the same issue, or it's going to be exactly the same thing over and over until we get it. Now, that's in normal circumstances, but you also see this recurring nightmares happening with PTSD, for example. And the most efficacious way of working with PTSD in these kinds of recurrent nightmares is working with the imagination, because it opens things back out again.
0: Didn't Rod Serling, the creator of the Twilight Zone, dream about the Twilight Zone before?

0: roast him over fire, one presumes. And he noticed that they had these spears, and the tips of the spears had little holes in them. And he woke up and realized that he had tried with the needle on the sewing machine, putting the hole every time on the other end, but it needed to be in the tip where the point is. And as soon as he changed that design, he cracked it, and now we have the modern sewing machine. And that's why dreams can be so powerful, because whether we're trying to invent a sewing machine, or we're trying to be a good parent, or we're trying to move something forward in our work, we tend to narrow our thinking, and we sort of get stuck in it. We try and do the same thing, but louder, harder, with more effort, rather than trying a different way of looking at something. And so dreams sort of move us out of that narrow thinking, expand our imagination. And so if we're paying attention to that, and we're allowing our imagination to be expanded every night, whether it's working on a specific thing or it's more general, we can bring that into our waking time to really enrich and expand our waking time experience.
1: Do our dreams change as we grow up?
0: Absolutely. Because our living experiences change. I mean, one of the reasons that when we're dreaming as adults of places where we've lived before, for example, a lot of times people will say, you know, I'm in a house that I grew up in my childhood, or I'm in a schoolroom that was with my fourth grade teacher. These are really big experiences. They're formative experiences, and they're in our early years, when we haven't had this whole encyclopedia of life experiences yet. So each one is really much more marked in our minds and in our bodies. So there's something in those formative experiences that's trying to tell us something about where we are today. So if it's the fourth grade teacher that we had to stand up in front of the class and we were horrified, and we're dreaming of it as an adult, and maybe because we're having that same experience, maybe at work or something like this, or if there's something about our childhood, this sort of freedom of, you know, maybe we're playing in the sprinklers or something. It's reminding us of that experience. Experience is everything. We don't see the world the way anybody else sees the world. And that is something that neuroscience and scientists working in perception are really coming to understand. You know, we can look at coffee. Each one of us can say that is coffee, and yet none of us can explain how coffee smells, tastes, and makes us feel adequately. It's known only to ourselves. And so dreams become our own inner vocabulary, speaking to our own experiences. And home, how that feels, what I understand about home, is unique to me. And your home is unique to you, and someone else unique to them.
1: Can you train yourself to dream the way you want to dream?
0: You can definitely influence your dreams. I mean, dreams are not. We tend to think about dreams as like a movie, you know, we're like sitting down to watch a Netflix, but dreams are really our self speaking to ourself, and they're asking us to dialogue with them. So not only can we become lucid and change a dream within the dream itself, but we can also change dreams by the way we interact or don't. So if we have a nightmare and we interact with the nightmare, it's going to shift. It's going to shift our waking time experience, which is then going to shift our next night's dream. And a lot of dream research right now is talking about dreams as operating as sort of an emotional regulation mechanism. So in other words, our grandmothers were right when they said, just go to sleep, you'll feel better in the morning. That's true on a neurological level, because dreams sort of operate neurologically as a place of processing memory and emotion, which then shifts our next day. And the more we interact with that process, the more our next day is going to shift. And that just builds and builds and builds. I think you guys had Bruce Lipton on the other day, and he talked about, yeah, he's fantastic. And he talked about how our thoughts change even our biology.

0: And that's true, and it's true of dreaming as well, that how we interact with this inner dialogue is going to shift our waking experience, which then shifts that inner dialogue.
1: Are dreams healthy for us?
0: Absolutely. I mean, just on a very basic level, dreams, whether we do anything with dreams or not, dreams are part of our sort of imaginative evolutionary aspect. So to kind of explain that, there's a Harvard researcher named Kahn who's talking about our self as a self-organizing system and dreams being a part of expanding that sense of self and helping us to evolve throughout our lifespan. And there's another guy, and I find this really interesting, and I haven't found him talked about much in recent times, and maybe he'll come back into vogue. His name is Michel Jouvet, and he discovered REM sleep at about the same time. He's French, and he discovered it about the same time it got discovered in Chicago. He called it paradoxical sleep because we're more active in our sleeping time during this phase of sleeping in terms of energy expenditure and certain biological measures than we are in waking time. So it's paradoxical. We're resting, but we're active. And he found that in rats, there's a very specific pattern that is made of the eye movement during REM sleep, and that it is genetic, that rats from the same family have the same pattern and other rats from other families have different patterns. So he sort of floated this theory that dreams are both sort of genetic as well as adding on that subjectivity, and that it's a way of preserving environmental diversity.
1: Sigmund Freud was in the dreams in a big way, was he not?
0: He was. He brought it to people's attention, really. He did. He's kind of, he had this certain idea that all of our repressed emotions are present in dreams. And I don't know that they're so much repressed. It's just maybe we're not so much aware of them in our waking time because we do socialize ourselves, we have that nightmare boss, but we're not going to necessarily tell the boss that they're a nightmare for us, but we are going to feel it.
1: How accurate do you think he was interpreting dreams?
0: He didn't actually interpret as many dreams as we think. He theorized about a lot of things, but I don't think that he was, I think his thoughts have been sort of antiquated. The thing about Freud, and this is me speaking here, all of us are influenced by the culture in which we're working and living. And he was at a time in Europe when humans were in a very chaotic place. And I think that lens of human tendencies to chaos and war and things like that drove a lot of his thoughts about what dreams are, which is why, Jung took it into a much bigger and more open sort of way of looking at it, which is sort of reflective of a different generation of thought.
1: We're going to take calls next hour with Bonnie and share your dreams. If they're strange and unusual, go ahead and tell her and she'll take a stab at it as well. What is the strangest dream you ever come across, Bonnie?
0: Well, I think a lot of people feel like it's when something that they dream about actually happens in waking time. So for me, that's not strange, but for many people it is. And the other kind of dreams that people think feel are strange are visitation dreams of people who've passed in their lives, loved ones who have passed. And again, for me, as someone who's heard this from, hundreds of people, it's not so strange, but it does feel strange when you have it.
1: Are they dreams or are they real?
0: If someone feels like they're real to me. It's a real experience.
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0: I do, yeah. People can send me an email and we can look at classes. I teach online classes. I work with people one-on-one. Or just send a note and say hi.
1: Great. We're going to come back in a moment with Bonnie Buckner and take your calls right here on Coast to Coast AM.
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5: Close to call. I'm Sue Guzman, Fox News. Minnesota and Wisconsin among several states holding primaries Tuesday. The Wisconsin gubernatorial race pitting Democratic Socialist against an establishment candidate. They are now neck and neck, as we hear from Fox's Chris DeMayo.
6: The Democratic race for Wisconsin governor is down to the wire between Democratic Socialist Francesca Hong and David Crowley. Hong likes her chances.
7: What I do know is that we are ready to keep fighting. And I feel confident.
6: The winner will face Republican Tom Tiffany in November. Progressive Lieutenant Governor Peggy Flanagan defeats Angie Craig in Minnesota's Senate primary.
8: Trump cut 15 million people off of their health care. And Michelle Tafoya said, yes, sir. Tax breaks for billionaires? Yes, sir. You betcha.
6: Former NFL sideliner reporter Michelle Tafoya, who was backed by President Trump, easily won Minnesota's Republican primary and will take on Flanagan in November. Chris DeMayo, Fox News.
5: Amy Klobuchar has won the Democratic nomination for governor of Minnesota, and Lisa Damuth defeated Trump-backed MyPillow founder Mike Lindell on the Republican side. Senator Darlene Graham has advanced to a runoff election in South Carolina.
9: I want to thank President Trump. His steadfast support and his complete and total endorsement means so much to me. He knows that I will stand with him and fight for his agenda.
5: She will face Congressman Ralph Norman in a runoff that is scheduled for August 25th. In Connecticut, centrist Democratic Governor Ned Lamont has fended off a primary challenge from progressive state representative Josh Elliott. In Alabama, Oklahoma, and Tennessee, planning to execute inmates on Thursday. First time in 16 years, three people are scheduled for execution the same day in the U.S. America's listening to Fox News.
10: 1 degree outside, Weather Network meteorologist Danielle Noyce with your forecast. Becoming mostly cloudy overnight, patchy fog possible, an isolated shower and lows in the upper 60s. Tomorrow's a little less humid, intervals of clouds and sun, slight chance of a passing evening storm, highs around 80 and a light and variable wind. Thursday, partly cloudy, a pop-up shower possible, a little sticky again and highs in the lower 80s. For the only forecast you need to know, download our free 1 degree outside weather app on the App Store and Google Play.
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1: Well, this hour we'll take your calls with Bonnie Buckner as we talk about dreams. Her book is called The Secret Mind, Unlock the Power of Dreams and Transform Your Life. And we'll get to your calls when we come right back on Coast to Coast AM. 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Reported losses from social media scams reached $2.1 billion last year, eight times the 2020 amount. 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

0: And welcome back, George Norrie, along with Bonnie Buckner, as we talk about your dreams. Bonnie, can you teach somebody how to dream?
1: You can teach somebody how to dream. That's two parts, George. That's learning to remember your dreams and then know what to do with them. So one of the things that you can do is just simply write down your dreams. But I was thinking over the break, you know how you were talking about you meeting your goals when you were thinking about before going to sleep something. I was thinking about a story that my family always told. My father had lost a really great sort of collector's knife of his father, my granddad, and couldn't find it. And my grandmother, who was a big dreamer, all of my family were big dreamers, put my dad to bed and said, if you focus, you can dream about this and you'll find it. And he went to sleep and he dreamed where it was, got up in the middle of the night, ran out. It was in the barn. I grew up in Texas and found it. So that sort of idea was a big idea in my family of paying attention to your dreams, asking your dreams questions. And these are all ways that you can start to dialogue with your dreams.
0: And there's another dream of mine I want your interpretation of. I've mentioned this before. I went to the University of Detroit when I was younger and got my bachelor's degree in communications. In order to graduate, you needed 128 credit hours. So I was enrolled in full-time curriculum, doing my thing. Somewhere in my third year of the four-year program, I got a job at a television station. They hired me as a production assistant. It was great. I mean, people at the university thought I was a wonder boy. And the only catch was they wanted me during the daytime, and I had to switch all my courses from daytime to nighttime to get my degree in 4 years. Well, I told my dad I was getting this job and I was going to make this switch, and he was so upset with me because he thought I wasn't going to get my degree in 4 years, if at all. And I promised him, I said, Dad, I'm going to get this degree. I'm going to school at night. I'll get it in the 4 years. It's a great job. It's going to lead to other things. It'll work out for us. Believe me. And he was really upset. He wouldn't talk to me for 2 months. Anyways, well, I got my degree in 4 years, rammed through the classes, did everything. He was proud of me and happy and everything else. Now let's talk about the dreams.
1: Okay.
0: I would dream that I was one credit hour short of getting my degree. And I would wake up in this cold sweat, panicking that I didn't get my degree. And I had to go into the closet and look at my degree, University of Detroit BA diploma. It got to the point, Bonnie, where I had to put the degree on my nightstand to see it when I woke up and look at it. And then the dream stopped. What happened to me?
1: So the dream stopped when you put the diploma on your nightstand?
0: Yes.
1: Great. That's awesome. So like I was talking about earlier, these seminal moments, that's a big experience for a young man to have their father not speak to them for a couple of months and have a question around their capacity to do something. And you clearly did that something. And on the outside, that was all resolved. As you said, my father was proud of me and all of that. But on the inside, there was this moment in life where on an emotional level, there was a question mark around, can I actually do this? So dreams bring up these sort of not quite settled, unresolved emotional experiences, or maybe they were settled for a moment, but something's happening in waking time that's similar and is sort of echoing with that. But by putting that on the nightstand in waking time, this is exactly how we start to shift our dreams. It's resolving that am I capable question mark into I am capable, and here's the proof of that.
0: It was by far the smartest thing I ever did for my career at that age. 19, 20 years old, and it just exploded my career because I got my radio job based on the fact that I was working at that television station. They saw it on my resume, and they hired me immediately, And from that radio job, I got a TV producer's job, executive producer, news director. I just went up the ladder, but it was the greatest move I ever did. I knew it, and I was right.
1: I knew it, and I was right. You see that, George? This is the thing. Most of us are really clear most of the time with what we need to do. If we're not clear, it's because there's some kind of thing, either we don't have enough information yet, which is legitimate, or there's some kind of social or work or family pressure that's causing us to question that decision. I can't tell you how many people have come to me and said, I need to work on X in my life because this thing happened and I knew it was going to happen 3 years ago. Or even they'll tell me, I had a dream 3 years ago this was going to happen and I still took the bad decision for myself. You know, part of dreaming is coming back to that space where we know exactly and we follow our own inner compass, let's say.
0: You ready for calls?
1: Let's do it.
0: Let's start with Roxy in the state of Washington. Hi, Roxy. Welcome.
2: Hi. Hi, George. Hi, Bonnie.
0: Hi.
1: Hey, Roxy.
2: Would you like me to tell you this dream I had that was so disturbing 35 years ago that it still gives me a pit in my stomach to think about, and I don't understand why I received this information? It started when the dream started, and it's nighttime in my small town, and I see a skeleton riding a bicycle chasing me. So I turn and I run, and the dream starts on a small street that I don't really go down in my day-to-day life. Anyway, I leave that and I run around the corner and up the hill to another house, and he's still chasing me, and I'm still running, and I'm terrified, and he's coming after me. So I'm headed down the street again toward another direction, and then the dream ends. And that's kind of the short version. But it wasn't any more graphic than that. But 3 months later, a triple attempted homicide happened in my town.
0: Oh, geez.
2: To those three people at those houses that I was at. One was successful and the two others were failed attempts. But why premonition dreams when it's not detailed enough to do anything about it and it has nothing to do with me per se? It's bothered me for so long. And when I heard your voice and that you were going to be on, I knew I needed to call, see what you had to say.
1: Yeah, that's really, I understand why that was such a disturbing dream, Roxy. And, mm-hmm. You know, one of the things that we were talking about earlier is how we're all sort of satellite receivers. And that means that there's just signals out there and we're going to catch them in different moments, different ways. And it's kind of like, you know, when we can see a storm maybe in the distance, and for those people in that town, it's maybe there's lightning and hail, and we feel atmospherically that the barometer, the barometric pressure has changed for us, but the real storm is out there. And it is disturbing because we always want to be able to understand a premonitory dream like that and act on it, do something about it. But we don't always get enough information for that. And so I've had many, many people, for example, around 9/11, there were a lot of people who were picking up on a general thought disturbance out in the, you know, the dream field. And none of that was confirmed until after 9/11, just like your dream wasn't confirmed until after these unfortunate homicides happened and attempts happened. So the one thing that I can say that is perhaps the positive to bring out of this is it's for me also, as disturbing as it is, it's also reaffirming that we're all, that we are more connected than we think we are. And there's some sort of human solidarity in that for me.
2: Okay. Thank you for your
0: thanks, Roxy. My daughter had a 9/11 dream about a week before it happened, Bonnie. She called me up and said, Dad, I had the strangest dream. I'm walking in a huge metropolitan city, And as I'm walking down the street, I look at my feet and they're buried in dust and in grime. And then I look up in the sky and it's snowing something. And that was obviously the stuff falling from the building. Well, when 9/11 happened and we saw the pictures on television, it dawned on me that was her dream. She had a precognitive dream. And like you said, I bet a lot of people did.
1: A lot of people did, and a lot of people have around other things. I mean, I don't know if y'all have ever read The Perfect Storm by Sebastian Younger. I love that book for many reasons. But there were several people who dreamed about that particular, I forget the name of the ship that sunk in that storm, but there were several people who had premonitory dreams about it and dreams about it sinking. And in fact, one guy who had been hired to be one of the fishermen on that boat had this impression when he stepped on the boat, no, this is going to sink. And he stepped off and he quit the job before going out. And then after the boat sank, a few of the people who had family members on the boat had visitation dreams from their past family members afterwards.
0: Let's go to John in Wisconsin. Hello, John. Go ahead.
3: Hello, George. Hello, Bonnie. Brief comment and a question, please. 7 years ago, I retired due to an unexpected disability. I was 62 at the time. Since then, I have dreams every night, but they're not dreams. They're nightmares, always work-related, missing appointments, late for work, screwing something up. I never have any dreams that are pleasant or a fantasy. Bonnie, I hope to hire you to help me work through this. Here's my question. Is my situation unusual or more of the norm? And George, thank you for taking my call.
0: Thank you, John.
1: Hey, John. It's not unusual at all. The missing appointment is the unexpected disability. So there's a way to repair that. You know, you can think about it. We're sort of going along. Think of it as driving our car and suddenly there's a flat. We have to stop and change the tire or fix the flat in some way to keep going. And so dreams like this of missing an appointment is sort of like having the flat. I've actually had people have dreams of suddenly getting a flat tire. So one of the ways to repair that is to simply, as I talked about in the first part of the show, close your eyes and the next time you have one of these dreams and go back in and participate in the dream such that you make the appointment. That's one way you can start to shift those dreams.
0: I had a couple of dreams, Bonnie, that I don't dream anymore, but I used to when I was younger. One was running. My feet were running like crazy, but I wasn't going anywhere. And the other dream was the falling dream where you fall out of a building or something, but you never hit the bottom. What was that all about?
1: Well, I often feel there are certain moments in life when I'm running like crazy and I'm not getting anywhere. And that's a common human feeling, you know, when we want something to move forward and it's not moving forward. And falling dreams are also a sort of common thing. I used to have dreams of going up super, super fast, way fast, like it's a roller coaster in reverse. So part of this is speaking to when we're up, down is a sort of frightening immediate shift in our experience. Or if we're down and going suddenly very up is an immediate shift in our experience. So both of them are just speaking to some kind of inner movement that is a dramatic reversal of where we're at in the moment.
0: Is it healthy to dream?
1: It's so healthy for us to dream. It's like vitamins at night for our body system. And sometimes it doesn't seem that way if we have nightmares or something like this. But I wanted to, you know, part of why we're asking also people to send in, you know, big dreams or you know, life-shifting dreams is because in the same way that we're very connected and maybe a group of us have precognitive dreams around 9/11, We also have very big precognitive dreams in the positive sense, but we don't always make that connection to things that are happening in the positive. Or we have these big dreams that start to move us in terms of an idea forward. If you notice, there's a lot of, in times in history, shifts in inventions and technology that happen at the same time in different countries, different places in the world, which is part of us being all connected, just like REM sleep came about at the same time that Michel Jouvet in France was discovering it, calling it paradoxical sleep. We're all connected. And so we can move ourselves forward individually and as humanity in the positive ways as well by cluing into some of our great dreams.
0: Let's go to Ruth in Maryland. Hello, Ruthie.
4: Hi, George and Bonnie. Thank you for taking my call. And Bonnie, my question for you is, does cannabis use suppress your dreams? Because I feel that it does. So what is your opinion on that? Thank you.
1: You're asking about cannabis suppressing your dreams?
0: Yeah.
1: Okay, great, because it dropped out for just a moment. I find that it has in people that I've worked with. So I have worked with clients before who told me that they were heavy cannabis users and never dreamed, and then they stopped and they suddenly started dreaming. And often that's when they then make an appointment with me, because suddenly they have this dreamscape that comes alive for them and they want to understand it better.
0: Interesting take. And again, your book is called The Secret Mind, Unlock the Power of Dreams and Transform Your Life. What message would you like people to get when they read the book, Bonnie?
1: The point of this book is to put in everybody's hands a means for understanding their inner life more, working with it, and transforming things in it.
0: Does it work for everybody?
1: Well, I don't know if I could say it works for everybody. I don't know if 8 billion people have worked with it, but I get emails back from people saying this book really gave me the opportunity to answer some questions I've had in my life, or to shift out of patterns of being angry, or to shift out of this or that and change, make big changes in my life.
0: What do you think of having a little notebook by your bed and jot down your dreams whenever you wake up?
1: I highly recommend that, and much more so than using an app, because apps don't capture the full experience of dreaming.
0: That's a good point. Well, we're going to come back in a moment with Bonnie Buckner and take final phone calls here on Coast to Coast. Those of you on hold, just hang right there, and we will be back with you. And again, the name of her book is The Secret Mind, Unlock the Power of Dreams and Transform Your Life. 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
7: 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Who were they? What made them so notorious? How did the internet, or sometimes the algorithm, choose them? And what does a person do when they're suddenly confronted with more attention than the human psyche can handle? Take The Dress, a story that went uber viral in early 2015 in spite of being, well, kind of a boring optical illusion. A mother of the bride in Scotland took a picture of a dress she was thinking about wearing to her daughter's wedding. But she saw the dress as blue with black lace, and her daughter saw it as white with gold lace. One BuzzFeed post later, every single person on the internet was talking about the dress. But to me, the dress is a story about the last couple of months when the internet was still sort of fun. It was shortly before the stories that spread across the internet stopped being driven by exploited millennials with useless arts degrees and started being decided by algorithms hell-bent on growing internet usership at all costs. 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
4: Whether it's physical activity, obesity, diet, smoking, low on hormones, stress, sleep disorders, or your age, can be supported by reducing inflammation and aiding the body to heal itself appropriately. 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

0: And welcome back. Our final segment with Bonnie Buckner as we talk about your dreams. Bonnie, with clairvoyant dreams, is there something out there that is giving us the information? How does that happen?
1: Well, we are all connected in the sort of dream field. And I also hold out a big space for mystery, because mystery is so important. And I know we often want to just find out the answers to everything, and science is all about finding out the answers to everything. But holding a little space for mystery is what moves us further. It's the part on the map that's uncharted that we want to keep going for. And it's an integral part of our own sort of self-becoming when we hold out mystery of why something's happening in some way. And it's kind of like a little, you know, bait on a hook. You know, we've gotten this dream, and so now what are we going to do with that?
0: Let's go to the phones. Billy in Glendale, California, to get us started. Hi, Billy.
2: Hey, how you doing, George? Hey, how you doing, Bonnie? What's up?
0: Great.
1: Hi, Billy.
2: All right. I was calling because I had a series of dreams since 2013 that I wanted to get your opinion on, and I had a question. In 2013, between then and now, I've had this series of dreams where I'm certain I've actually somehow traveled back in time to either late 1996 or sometime during 1997 when I was in 9th and 10th grade. But in all of these dreams, you know, while I'm encountering many of my friends and even two of my homies who are actually now passed on now, I'm constantly finding myself in situations that never actually happened back then. And there's some, even though most of the dreams are pretty normal, there's some supernatural things happening, such as me being able to go back and forth to the past, even though I can never figure out how I did it. And at one point, two of my enemies even jump in the same body with each other, and they try to fight me and a friend of mine who's now deceased, but in the dream, he was still alive. And I even woke myself up accidentally one time talking to my friend Vicky, who I haven't seen in years, because I was talking to her in the dream, and then apparently I was talking in my sleep, and I woke myself up like that. Now here goes the question. Before I started having these dreams, communication between my friend Vicky and I was actually kind of strained at this particular point in life. After a few years of having some of these dreams, it actually somehow, well, I don't know if it was the dreams or not, but somehow communication between Vicky and I actually improved. And so now I'm actually seriously wondering, did I actually somehow really find a way to go back in time, actually change my past, and therefore improve my present?
1: Billy, this is a great question. And actually, when we make an inner shift, we shift all the experiences moving forward. So the inner shift is around something that maybe we got stuck on in the past. So whatever it was that was causing the relationship with Vicky to be strained, that's past, but we are experiencing the strain today. And so in our dreams, when we make a shift around that, then it eases both our experience of looking backwards. So instead of looking backwards at Vicky as strained, we can look backwards as Vicky as not strained or fluid or even nice, which then changes our going forward, present tense and future.

0: thing is, I used to have deja vu a lot, and I don't have it anymore. As a matter of fact, I don't even dream at all anymore. So,
1: what would cause the King Kong dreams, Bonnie?
2: Well, you know, when we're young, this was happening, Anthony, when you were 7 or 8. And when we're young, life is about sort of starting to understand and integrate these really big energies that we have inside of ourselves. We have really, we don't realize our amazing, huge creative capacity and how big emotions, hormones, drives, desires, instincts, how big those feel. And especially when we're young. When we're older, we sort of habituate to them. But when we're young, this is all brand new, big news. And so King Kong is huge. He's that huge energy, and that huge energy that is pressing in on my, that sexual drive in some way, in a threatening way. And the energies like that can be very threatening. When I was a kid, there was a period of time where I had a lot of dreams about extremely windy spaces, and I was trying to like go across the plains to get to shelter away from the wind. And that wind is all these big energies and emotions that, you know, little kids don't know what to do with. That's why, as you know, very young ages, sometimes kids just have a meltdown because it's too much.
1: Could he have seen a TV show about King Kong and that was part of it?
2: Of course. So all the things that we see, I also had at that time of windy dreams, tornado dreams, because I'd seen, you know, The Wizard of Oz, and I lived in Texas where we had tornadoes. So these things we experience on the outside have an impression on us. King Kong is so big, he can lift the roof off my room and do something with me. So then we translate that into our own experience of that big energy, that big thing that seems to be outside of me, that is threatening me, moving me in some kind of way.
1: First time caller Ramona is with us in the state of Washington. Hello, Ramona.
3: Bonnie. Hi, George. Hi, Bonnie. Thank you for taking my call.
2: Hi.
1: Sure thing.
3: So there's two things really quick. So the first one is, there was a couple of dreams that I had throughout, I would say, 13 years. Where with my children's father, it was, they were like really bad dreams where I would get really emotional. The last one that I do remember, I woke up out of my dream crying. Like, it was bad. And then the second one is just that I used to have really vivid dreams, but now I don't really dream anymore. And I don't know if it's because I'm just really busy all the time, just very tired. But the first one is the big one.
1: What would cause the causing dream, Bonnie? The crying
2: dream.
1: Yeah,
2: so, you know, there's a couple of things here. One of the things is our dreams emphasize emotional experiences because we're not super aware of the emotions. We don't take time to tend to them when we're awake because we have too many other things that we have to tend to. So in our dreams emphasize things like the King Kong. They make things bigger than life, or waking ourselves up because we're crying. These big emotions help us to wake up to our dreams, to pay attention to them and to work with them in some way, or work through and process those emotions in some way. And Ramona, both you and Anthony mentioned having deja vu or vivid dreams and not having them anymore. As we get older, first of all, it can be hormonal changes. It can also be our lives get very busy, as Ramona said, and we have to be in a quiet space to receive a dream. Receiving a dream is like having an empty cup and saying, please fill it with water. We have to empty our cup, and most of us have very full cups these days. And so we have to sort of create a space, and there's some of the ways that we can create a space for dreaming that I give in the book, The Secret Mind, just different practices we can take that are simple to set ourselves up for receiving a dream.
1: So go to Noel in New York. Noel, go ahead. Welcome to the show.
4: Thank you, George, for taking my call, and hello to you, Bonnie. I had three dreams around 9/11 when the buildings came down of Earth exploding in space.

0: The second dream was with the white male angel who blows up Earth.
1: What causes that, Bonnie?
2: Yeah, like we were talking about earlier with Roxy from Washington, there's a lot of people who had 9/11 dreams prior to 9/11. And, you know, thoughts become things, and we can start to pick up on these sort of disturbances of energy in the dream field. And we're, you know, picking up on it the same way that we would pick up on a shift in atmosphere before a rainstorm, for example. So it just comes into images in our dreams, whereas a shift in, you know, temperature on our skin or the way we feel before a rainstorm is more of a physical thing. Picking up things in the dream field is often quite visual.
1: Byron's with us in the state of Michigan, east of the Rockies. Hi, Byron.
3: Hey, George. Thanks for taking my call.
1: Sure thing.
3: Bonnie, some months back, I had a dream. I'm in a very nice high-end restaurant with a gorgeous woman. She looks like she works for Secret Service, dark suit and all that. And she says to me, "You don't need to care anymore. Just let go." And I have no idea what I'm supposed to take from that.
2: Well, there's something that's being hung on to that needs to be let go of. And what's so interesting is the Secret Service woman who has a secret. There's a secret to letting go of things. I don't know what in your waking life there is that's being hung on to, whether it's an old belief system or a thought or a perspective, but we can go back into our dreams, and it's very simple. You close your eyes, you exhale slowly 3 times, counting backwards from 3 to 1, and go back into the dream and ask the Secret Service lady to show you an image of what it is that you need to let go of.
1: How much of our waking life affects our dreams, Bonnie?
2: It's all one feedback loop. So our waking time affects what we're dreaming, and our dreaming affects our waking time. In fact, we're dreaming all the time. We're all dreaming right now. It's just that we're not paying attention to it. In the same way that if it's bright daytime, we know there's a moon out there, but we just can't see it because the sunlight is so bright. So when we're awake, our thoughts are so bright, our to-do list is so bright, we can't see that we're also having these inner images of how we're experiencing everything that we're doing, how we feel about it, what we know about it, the meaning making around it, the new ideas around it. When we finally shut off that bright conscious thought part of ourselves at night, then we sink into our dreams, and all of that is easier to see, the same way we see the moon at night. So where it's all one big continuous conscious experience, it's just different, but it's the same life that we're living and experiencing.
1: Bonnie, take a minute and tell people how they can work through your website.
2: So either institutefordreamingandimagery.com or bonniebuckner.com. You'll see we've got a self-study dream class. We've got links to online classes. We've got workshops. You can see on the calendar. You can find the book. There's a lot of different ways to learn more about your dreams and learn how to interact with your dreams to transform your life.
1: Are dreams healthy?
2: Dreams are super healthy. I know people don't like to think that if they're having nightmares, but nightmares are just showing us where we can correct something. No different from shivering if it's too cold and we know we have to go put on a coat. If we have a nightmare, it's telling us that there's something for us to look at a little more closely, and we can interact with it and shift something in our waking time.
1: All right. Thank you. Bonnie, keep in touch with us. All right.
2: Thank you so much, George. Thanks.
1: Bonnie Buckner, book is called The Secret Mind. For Dan Galanti, Tom Danheiser, Sue Trikas, Lex Lonehood, Sean LaDesour, Alec Fernandez, Tim Banal, George Knapp, and Richard Serrett, I'm George Norrie, somewhere out there on Coast to Coast AM. We'll see you on our next edition. Until then, be safe, everyone.

0: I'm not exactly great with apologies. After our last argument, I tried saying I'm sorry about 10 different ways, and none of them worked. So I went to Smile Tunes instead. I turned our story into a soulful love song that admitted she was right. Mostly. By the second chorus, she was laughing. By the end of the song, we were ordering takeout together. Turns out a custom song says what I couldn't. 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
15: Setting the stage for November, I'm Ted Lindner, Fox News. Minnesota and Wisconsin among some of the states holding primaries on Tuesday night. Fox's Chris DeMeo tells us about that.
16: David Crowley winning the Democratic nomination for governor in Wisconsin, defeating Democratic Socialist Francesca Hong. He'll face Republican Tom Tiffany in November. Progressive Lieutenant Governor Peggy Flanagan defeats Angie Craig in Minnesota's Senate primary.
17: Trump cut 15 million people off of their health care, and Michelle Tafoya said, yes, sir. Tax breaks for billionaires? Yes, sir, you betcha.
16: Former NFL sideline reporter Michelle Tafoya, who was backed by President Trump, easily won Minnesota's Republican primary and will take on Flanagan in November. Chris DeMeo, Fox News.
15: In South Carolina, Darlene Graham advances to the Republican special primary runoff election for U.S. Senate. This is to fill late Senator Lindsey Graham's seat for the full term. Her brother, President Trump, reacting.
18: It's great that she's doing so well, and she's a very good woman. And she's got good genetics because she's related to Lindsey, who's a real professional. So we'll see. I'm going to call her right now. She just called me.
15: The runoff, where Darlene Graham will take on Representative Ralph Norman, is set for August 25th. In the state of Connecticut, Governor Ned Lamont has won the Democratic primary, defeating State Representative Josh Elliott as the governor seeks his third term in office. Lamont, who's now 71, ran a largely comfortable campaign against Elliott, who's 41 and ran to the governor's political left. Lamont will face Republican State Senator Ryan Fazio in the general election in November. At least two people dead as powerful storms hit the Midwest. A four-year-old killed when a tree fell on a home in Geneva Township, Indiana. And one person died when floodwaters prevented rescue workers from getting them to them in Roseville, Ohio. And tonight's Powerball jackpot, now worth $1 billion. 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

0: from Iceland. We're getting ready for the total eclipse today. But we've got a lot to tell you. Jim Polito here. And thank you again to Danny and to El Luco for holding down the fort. So, yeah, that's our big bit of excitement later today. And at some point today, I want to go to just see the house. I don't really think you can go inside. It's right on the waterfront in Reykjavik. The house where Reagan and Gorbachev met in 1986, and Reagan basically walked out. It was the beginning of trying to do strategic arms reduction. And there's a movie coming out about it this Friday, I think. I've told you about it. But anyway, I want to see the house. It is an incredibly historic site. And we've had a great time. I want to get into some more politics with you. But first, politics as it relates to here and over there. But first, I want to get into what we have been doing. And we did what's known as the Golden Circle. It's on the lower part of the island, and it is a ride you take, and it takes about a day, but there are so many incredible natural wonders along that ride, from a geyser that goes off about every 5 or 6 minutes. It doesn't go as high, I think, as Old Faithful, but it goes pretty high, and I got some video I'll be posting online on Facebook of this thing going off, plus the waterfalls. I mean, this is a country loaded with beautiful waterfalls and a lot of beautiful water. But as you know, this is an active volcano site. Iceland has more active volcanoes than any other place in the world. And we went to the spot that is really partly responsible for all this volcanic activity. See, going right through the center of the island of Iceland is kind of a fault line between the North American plate, plate on the Earth, and the Eurasian plate. And we actually walked in between the two plates. No, it's not all loaded with lava down there, but underneath it is. And these plates are separating from each other at about, I think they said, a 1 or 2 centimeters a year. But this explains all the volcanic activity, because you have an active area between two massive plates. And, they have the tectonic mechanics of the whole thing. So it was very, very interesting to see the geyser, the waterfalls. The one thing here, there is a little bit of a smell when you're outside of the city of sulfur. And as I explained to you, here in Iceland, they have these geothermal wells that they drill, bring that hot water up, that super hot water up, and have it power an electric steam generator. They do. It's free, comes right out of the ground, and there you have it. And that's why we went to the Blue Lagoon, because after that water is used through the power plant and it has cooled a little bit down to about 105 degrees, they pour it into the lagoon, and then you go in there and you soak in it, and it feels good. All right, let's get to politics. First of all, it didn't escape me. I'm still paying attention to the news. It didn't escape me that Maura Healey signed that new abortion bill. So basically now Massachusetts is one of 10 states, well now 11, that allows abortion all the way up to birth. which would be a partial birth abortion. And no matter how you feel about the issue of abortion, even if you're a very strong supporter, that doesn't give you pause. I mean, I know it does for a lot of people, whether they support abortion or not. It gives them pause because it is so gruesome. Anyway, she signed it. There was applause. It's happy. We're going to keep abortion safe and legal. And what about an infant that was just about to be born? Think about that, Governor Rapino. And speaking of politics and Rapino in general, I did tell you that when we landed here on Saturday, we went to downtown Reykjavik and the Pride Parade had just wrapped up. Iceland has a big tradition of supporting the LGBTQ plus community, and that was just wrapping up. But I do have to tell you this. I did see Palestinian flags flying alongside the rainbow flag. And it again makes me wonder, how do you have this coalition? Those who are the loudest on the side of the alphabet people, they will forego any common sense and join this so-called red and green alliance between the Marxists and radical Islam. Yeah, they will, and which would make no sense for the group that is LGBTQ plus to be with radical Islamists. And yet this partnership has been formed and called the Red Green Alliance. And it's interesting because usually the LGBTQ crowd waving the flags all the time, they're usually very, very lefty Democrats. And it's interesting to see in this country those Palestinian flags flying. I told you yesterday about the author and blogger and podcaster, Rabbi Shlomi, and how he posted some videos of him being accosted here by regular people because he walks around looking like a rabbi. And he doesn't back down when people come up to him and try to engage him. But it was amazing to see. He comes to Iceland every year. I guess he has been for a long time for his summer vacation. And he said this is the worst he's seen it. And it makes sense. There is this alliance now between LGBTQ plus the left, the Democrat Socialists, and Radical Islam. Two groups you would never think working together, but they are. And that is bothersome. And to see it here, and then to see about the anti-Semitism, because I've said we haven't seen, other than the flags, anything overt. And the people here, just from my estimation, are very friendly. I know that 37% of their economy is tourism, so they're going to be that way because they're dependent upon the tourists. But why even in Iceland would you have the alphabet people and the radical Islamists? And I stand corrected. I didn't realize there is actually one mosque in Reykjavik. There is a mosque. There is a small Muslim population here. And again, this place has got less than 500,000 people, and yet driving around, you would know that. Okay, listen, I'll be back again tomorrow. Thank you, Danny. Thank you, El Luco. Jim Polito here in Iceland, reporting from the road, and you are not alone.
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13: The National Transportation Safety Board is opening an investigation into a deadly Tesla crash in Texas. Last weekend, a driver said his Tesla was on autopilot when it slammed into a house and killed an elderly woman. The company insists their data shows the driver overrode autopilot, but they have yet to provide any proof. The CEO of NVIDIA says his company will prioritize U.S. interests over commercial considerations. Jensen Huang says NVIDIA chips won't work if they're smuggled into a restricted nation because there won't be any support or repairs. It comes as more politicians in Washington are reluctant to send advanced AI chips to China. Google is losing more talent to Anthropic. Bloomberg says the latest AI researchers to depart are Jonas Adler and Alexander Pritzel. It comes as Anthropic plans to go public and can lure new talent with promises of equity. And Anthropic is accusing Chinese technology firm Alibaba of extracting capabilities from its Claude AI program. They say that Alibaba carried out roughly 29 million exchanges. They call this the largest extraction campaign of its kind. Tech Report, I'm Eric Mayfield.
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0: back, worm catchers, as we open the national calendar this Wednesday, August 12th, 2026. And, you know, yesterday we had what? Sons and Daughters Day? Today, it's National Middle Child Day. National middle. Oh, yeah. Everybody talks about the middle. I was the middle child, you know. Now, I was the baby, the youngest, what they referred to as the baby. Oh, you had it easy. The middle child. But there is something to be said for the middle child. And a lot of psychologists will talk about that. Child psychologist, family psychologist. Elizabeth Walker created this day in 1980. And the first celebration took place on the second Saturday in August. However, along the way, it's become generally accepted to do it on August 12th. Yep. And in a newspaper article submitted by her grandson, Lytton Walker III, he stated that he wanted to create a national day. She wanted to create a national day to honor those children born in the middle of families who she felt were left out. Yeah. And I don't know, sometimes middle children do feel that way. I mean, in our family, we have four boys. And my brother Tony is definitely the oldest, and I'm definitely the youngest when you look at the typical stereotype, right? But my two brothers, either one could be considered in the middle. And so what you're supposed to do really is celebrate them today. You know, birth order, according to psychologists, it contributes to the big five personality traits. Extroversion, neuroticism, agreeableness, conscientiousness, and openness to experience. One personality study also claims that middle children tend to be more artistic and creative. So today, you got to do a little something special for the middle child. And if you are the middle child, hey, you got to spoil yourself, right? Not a bad idea. Okay, this is a good one. It's National Vinyl Record Day. Now, I got to tell you, I was happy when vinyl records went away. I used to be a DJ. I liked cassettes. I really loved CDs, and I have embraced, you know, the MP3 format. But many people say the richness of sound out of vinyl can't be duplicated. And you know what? I will say there is a particular richness to vinyl, and younger people are embracing it. So, I do see a lot of people asking about vinyl, talking about vinyl. And again, like I said, I lived with it, and I just thought the random access and everything else of digital. They will say, yes, digital compression, when you listen to an MP3, it's not as good. Yeah, maybe. Yeah. But I'm just going to leave it at that. And it just is. It just is. By the way, Gary Freiberg of Los Osos, California, founded this day, commemorating the day Thomas Edison invented the phonograph, 1877. Yep. And that was, the phonograph was wax back then. That's why they called records wax, when in fact they are, you know, like I'm spinning wax. Then it became I'm spinning vinyl. And but his original, it was wax. We'd cut into a cylinder. And the cylinder was spinning. He made the first recording of a record, too. It was him reading Mary Had a Little Lamb. Yep. All right. And finally, it's National Julian Fries Day. Julian Fries. Skinny sliced potatoes for a delicious and crunchy treat. Remember you used to get those shoestring fries, but, you know, in the can, the cardboard can? But this is, you know, to commemorate the skinny. Nobody knows why today is done, but the skinny, skinny fries. And no one really can nail down where the Julian cut comes from. But Aeneas Dallas, in the book, Kettner's Book of the Table, written in 1877, analyzes the sources of the Julian cut. And one recipe really interests him, the Julian soup. and it calls for cooks to cut all the vegetables, like turnips, carrots, potatoes, all of them in those long strips. Julian. Yeah. And there you have it. And that is the national calendar this Wednesday, August 12th, 2026. Don't go anywhere. We got the Wayback Machine all fired up and ready to go. But let's invoke the Murphy Clause here and review. We started off with National Middle Child Day. We went to National Vinyl Record Day. And we went to National Julian Fries Day. You're listening to the Jim Polito Show. You are not alone.
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26: And I am Tarika Foster Brasby, journalist, sports reporter, basketball analyst.
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25: Because no matter who you are, there are levels to what we experience as women. 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
0: Today is Wednesday, August 12th, the 224th day of 2026. For those of you playing along at home, there are 141 days left in this year.
27: Hello out there. Peabody and Sherman here.
28: Hello.
27: Now about this amusing little gadget. It's a time machine. I call it a Wayback. We just set it, turn it on, open the door, and there we are. Or were, really.
0: And we were on this day in 1851 watching as Isaac Singer received a patent for his, you guessed it, sewing machine. 1877, inventor Thomas Edison completed the model for the first phonograph. You heard that already in the national calendar. Yep, that kind of like a tube, a wax tube. Yeah. Did Mary Had a Little Lamb. That was the first thing ever recorded on a phonograph. 1898, at President William McKinley's request, a joint resolution of Congress made Hawaii a U.S. territory. More than 50 years after that, it would become a state. 1908, the first Model T car was assembled in pre-production by Henry Ford's company. So many of them were made. And you know Henry Ford, he's credited with, well, he's credited with a lot of things. I know unions like to take the credit for the five-day work week or the eight-hour day or all that, but Henry Ford was instituting those things long before all the unions and such because, well, people are going to his factory, and you know he pioneered the assembly line. And he wanted to make cars affordable for everybody. Prior to that, cars were manufactured by small groups of people. They weren't made on an assembly line. And he wanted to make them affordable for everybody. He wanted the employees who worked in his factory to be able to afford a car. And he started saying, okay, I'm going to pay people $5 a day. Because people would work there for a little while and they get so bored because you're doing the same thing over and over again. You know? And he started upping the money, making the workday shorter, making it a five-day work week, all that. So he did a lot of that. Yes, unions also did too. But unions often say, you can thank us for us. Well, Henry Ford did it out of necessity. All right. 1972, the last of the American combat group troops left Vietnam. 1981, IBM introduced the PC personal computer and Bill Gates operating system, MS-DOS version 1.0. Remember? Before that, it was like Tandy computers at Radio Shack. Let me see. 1985, 520 people died when a Japan Airlines Boeing 747 crashed into a mountain. It remains the world's worst single aircraft disaster. 1990, a complete skeleton of a Tyrannosaurus rex was discovered in South Dakota. You know, now they believe that the T-Rex may have had feathers. Seriously. 1992, the United States, Mexico, and Canada announced they had concluded the North American Free Trade Agreement. And then we got rid of it. In 1998, Swiss banks agreed to pay $1.25 billion as restitution to Holocaust survivors to settle claims for their assets. Now remember, there were people killed in the Holocaust who had money in Swiss banks. And the Swiss didn't really do a lot to go looking for, you know, they'll plead ignorance, but didn't do a lot looking for, well, is there anybody in this family left? You know, and they sat on that money for a long, well, obviously 1998 for a long time. 2013, a jury in Boston found mob boss James Whitey Bulger guilty of racketeering and conspiracy, as well as involvement in 11 murders, probably a lot more. His scumbag family is suing over, and I think it was thrown out, which was good, over his murder in federal prison by a former Springfield, Massachusetts mobster, Freddie Gias. Yeah. Oh, yeah, he got what he deserved. But no, he didn't get enough. Right. And the family, pigs. 2015, former President Jimmy Carter announced that his cancer had spread. Carter said that recent liver surgery revealed that his cancer is now in other parts of his body. He had it in his brain and everything else. I mean, the guy was a survivor, though. 2018, NASA launched the Parker Space Probe. In 2025, U.S. President Trump deployed at least 800 National Guard troops in Washington, D.C., and declared federal control of the D.C. police force. Why? Because it was completely out of control. Completely. In sports and entertainment news, on this day in 1939, The Wizard of Oz, the movie musical, premiered in Wisconsin. 1942, actor Clark Gable entered the United States Army as a private. 1964, English author Ian Fleming died at the age of 56. He created the character James Bond to star in his series of spy novels. 1966, the Beatles began their final tour together with a performance at Chicago's International Amphitheater. 1982, Academy Award-winning actor Henry Fonda died at the age of 77. This was not too long after, what was it, On Golden Pond. 1994, professional baseball players went on strike. It was baseball's eighth work stoppage since 1972. 2007, entertainment legend Merv Griffin died after a battle with prostate cancer. He was 82. Griffin, who started out as a singer, became one of the wealthiest men in show business thanks to his most famous television creations, Jeopardy and Wheel of Fortune. 2012, the 30th Olympic Summer Games came to a close after 17 days. The United States left the London Games with the most medals, 104 in all. 2014, Steve Ballmer became the new owner of the Los Angeles Clippers. The team was sold after the release of audio of previous Clippers owner Donald Sterling making racist comments. 2014, actress Lauren Bacall died of a stroke. She was 89. 2020, College Football Hall of Fame coach Bill Yeoman died of kidney failure and pneumonia. He was with the University of Houston for a long time. He was 92 years old. And in 2022, Anne Heche succumbed to her injuries 1 week after she was in a single car accident. Remember that? We were talking about it the other day. Just really, really sad situation.

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1: All right, if it is your birthday today, you share it with former National Security Advisor John Poindexter, 90 years old. Actor George Hamilton with the perennial tan, 87. Mark Knopfler of Dire Straits is 77. Sir Mix-a-Lot, Baby Got Back, he's 63 years old today. Casey Affleck, Ben's brother, is 51, won an Academy Award for Manchester by the Sea, and social media personality and singer Dixie D'Amelio is 25. If they could still blow out the candles, these folks would be celebrating today. Comedian Joe Besser, born in 1907. Yeah, he played Joe in The Stooges. He wasn't all that good. Actor and director John Derrick, well, he was married to Bo Derrick, born in 1926, did All the King's Men and Exodus. Country Music Hall of Famer Porter Wagoner, born in 1927, he discovered Dolly Parton. Actor John Cazale, born in 1935, played Fredo in The Godfather and a lot of other movies. He died young. And finally, sportscaster Skip Carey, born in 1939. He's the son of legendary sports announcer Harry Carey and the father of sportscaster Chip Carey. But more importantly, if it's your birthday today, happy birthday to you. Brief stimulus break, then we're headed to the gym. You're listening to The Jim Polito Show. You are not alone.
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0: brain while we search for a better understanding of airlines in-flight snacks. Here is your host, Jim Polito.
1: Thank you, Jim Polito. You're a fine broth of a lad. Okay, we got to start with Ozempic. And you know, I did get a message from someone who is in the health and fitness industry and said, "Jim, you know, you talk a lot about Ozempic and these drugs in this segment, and you know, these drugs have side effects, they have other things, and look, I lost my weight the old-fashioned way. You know that when I decided after COVID, I got to lose weight, I got to get healthy, you know. I'm not a spring chicken anymore." Yeah, I did it the old-fashioned way. But I have nothing against people using these. But look, I have a report out of the United Kingdom about people and adverse side effects and people dying from some of these medications. Now, keep this in mind. Look, you've got to go to your own doctor, all right? You've got to go to your own doctor to, you know, decide on whether or not these things are right for you. They are very helpful with people who have type 2 diabetes. They were developed for that. But then they found out after the fact, wow, this is helping people to lose weight. And then, right, we were off to the races. But anyway, weight loss jabs like Mounjaro, Wegovy, have been now linked to at least 216 deaths in the United Kingdom. I know, isn't that weird? The majority of the victims are those who've used tirzepatide, the active ingredient in Mounjaro, which has been dubbed the King Kong of slimming injections. Now, we talked about that third generation one that's going to be coming out soon. So anyway... The deaths have been related to the gastrointestinal system, inflammation of the pancreas, stomach paralysis, gastroparesis. Yeah. So these are the folks. A 73-year-old British grandmother died after increasing her dose of Mounjaro. And she died because of a fecal peritonitis, whereby bacteria leaks into the abdomen via a hole in the bowel. Now, that's bad, but I can't imagine. She must have had pain from that, because a perforated bowel like that, even if it's a pinhole, is incredibly painful. But they are talking a lot about this now and bringing it up. Now,

0: Look, the important thing here, though, is to know that every drug has side effects. And every time you're prescribed a drug, it has to be weighed, the benefit and the risk. And most of the time, it's okay. The benefit the person is going to get from this is going to outweigh the risk. But there is still the risk there. So, look, I'm just saying, and I know we had that person say who wrote to me, a gentleman in the fitness industry. Yeah, I'm just saying, be careful. I mean, talk to your doctor about it, whatever. But you've got to remember, every prescription, there's always some kind. It's like with surgery. Okay. There's a risk always with surgery, but what's the benefit that would come out of this? So there you go. All right, let's talk a little butter here. Well, here, let's talk about it like this. You know, a lot of people say olive oil better, like in the Mediterranean diet. Olive oil is better for you than butter, you know, as a fat. There's a lot more benefits to it. Butter isn't the end of the world and terrible like we, you know, used to talk about it in relation to cholesterol. And then we found out, wow, it's these margarines, terrible. You never see, by the way, margarine anymore. But how about this? Some experts are weighing in on what happens when you eat butter. So butter, as we know, it's you churn cream until the fat separates from the buttermilk. And it's come with a lot of health warnings over the years, like I said. And, well, first of all, it's high in saturated fat, and that can raise your LDL cholesterol. You know, that's the bad one. HDL is good. LDL is the bad one. And you know, it's funny, in my own health, my total cholesterol number is very low, but my LDL is almost in the range where it would be a concern, but not completely. But that there gives you an example there. But anyway, there's been, though, somewhat of a backlash that butter is the, you know, not as bad as it should be, and that nutritional experts say you should eat it. But listen, there are people doing these butter fads now. Have you ever heard of bulletproof coffee? It's coffee blended with butter. There are very few nutrition experts who would say, hey, eat a whole bunch of butter, eat a whole stick. But if you eat butter in large quantities, you put it in, according to Sophie Medlin, a consultant dietitian with an organization called City Dietitians, she says, look, there's nothing wrong with eating high quality butter occasionally, but you can't make it the star of every meal. She said a bread and butter served before a meal can add a substantial number of calories before you've even started eating. And she said, from a nutritional perspective, butter displaces foods we know are beneficial for health, such as vegetables, you know, whole grains. When butter popcorn, I mean, come on. You should be very, very light on that. Your butter on your toast, like, I love toast just steeped in butter, but you got to be careful with that. And here's why. That high saturated fat, that's going to raise your LDL. And eating a lot of butter comes packed with a lot of calories. Do you know that a typical stick of butter can have up to 1,800 calories? And yeah, they're talking about some of these, you see these butter challenges that young people are doing. You know, it's like whether it be cinnamon or whatever, people do these crazy, stupid things and will eat, you know, butter like that. They're pumping in a lot of saturated fat. But here's the good side of it. Getting butter in the diet, it's not devoid of nutrition. Butter has vitamin A, B12, small amounts of D and E, And if the butter comes from cows that received an iodine supplement, some dairy cows do, you would get iodine, which is, as we all know, you know, an important nutrient. They put it in salt. Yeah. And but what she's saying is, yeah, it's a great source of these nutrients, but it shouldn't be the primary source of them, and you shouldn't be eating a lot of it. Again, they take a shot at margarine here, saying, yeah, margarine. You know, those polyunsaturated fats, they were finding that eating that, I mean, even though it's not like the saturated fat in the butter, it was messing everything up in terms of your blood fat, your triglycerides, all of that. Remember? I mean, everybody, it was, no, eat the butter. It's better for you. And of course, during World War II, they were making margarine because they wanted the butter to go to the troops. So anyway, there you go. We covered it all. The guys are...
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8: No matter who wins this primary, we're going to continue to fight for each other.
6: And it turns out Francesca Hong did not win. The socialist candidate for governor in Wisconsin lost the Democratic primary by a fraction of a percent to David Crowley, who had the backing of more moderate Democrats. Crowley will face Republican Tom Tiffany in November, but Democrats in Minnesota took a left turn, nominating a progressive for Senate.
9: Lieutenant Governor Peggy Flanagan beat moderate Congresswoman Angie Craig to win the Democratic nomination for Senate, and she will face former sports broadcaster Michelle Tafoya in the general election. Meantime, Senator Amy Klobuchar will go head-to-head with Lisa Daymuth for governor in Minnesota. Klobuchar easily won the primary, while Daymuth beat Republican Mike Lindell, who was supported by President Trump.
6: Fox's Madeline Rivera in Connecticut. A Democratic congressman was primaried out. John Larson lost to former Hartford Mayor Luke Bronin by more than 20 points. Larson's the 10th House lawmaker to lose a primary this year. Seven are Democrats. In South Carolina, Senator Darlene Graham advanced to a runoff, trying to win her own term in office after being appointed to replace her brother, late Senator Lindsey Graham. She got the most votes, but not 50%, so Graham faces the second-place finisher in the primary, Congressman Ralph Norman.
10: There's a big distinction between myself and Ralph Norman. I'm a conservative. I have conservative values. I'm willing to work hard for the people. I'm willing to earn their votes. And, we'll see other differences as the weeks go on.
6: The runoff will be August 25th. The U.S. and Iran still in a standoff over the Strait of Hormuz. President Trump told reporters last night,
11: they don't have control. We have total control. We own it. We're in a very good position.
12: The head of Iran's Supreme National Security Council said Tuesday that the strait would not reopen until the United States meets all Iranian conditions.
6: That's Fox's Trey Ingston, Tel Aviv. 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
16: Good morning, I'm Brian Berner with this WXTK News Update. A psychiatric nurse says that Lindsay Clancy expressed suicidal thoughts before killing her children. On Tuesday, Rebecca Gelada testified that Clancy described worsening depression and intrusive thoughts 1 month prior to the killings. Gelada said that Clancy never expressed a plan to kill herself or harm her children and showed no signs of psychosis. Court officials say that Clancy's defense team is questioning whether Clancy was over-medicated and whether her doctors failed to coordinate her care. Clancy has admitted to killing her three young children, but argues that she's not criminally responsible due to her postpartum psychosis. State Senator Julian Sear has announced $150,000 in funding for the Center for the Coastal Studies Marine Entanglement Response Program. The executive director, Anne-Marie Ruffolo, says support for the whale and sea turtle conservation efforts bridges a significant budget gap and allows CCS to continue research and detanglement activities for large whales and sea turtles. And in sports, the Red Sox lost to the Blue Jays 5-3 in Toronto last night. The Red Sox will try and break this current four-game losing streak when the two teams meet again this evening for Game 3 of their four-game series. First pitch is set for 7:07 p.m. I'm Brian Berner, News Radio 95, WXTK.
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20: A trouble-free ride across the Cape with plenty of light traffic. No backups at the bridges at this time, but there is a construction zone set up through Woods Hole. Expect that construction on both sides of Woods Hole Road between Crane and Water Streets and Shining Sea Bikeway. I'm Gina Genesis.
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24: Pretty quiet stretch these next few days. I'm 1 degree outside. Weather Network meteorologist Danielle Noyes. Varying amounts of sun and clouds. A bit of a hazy appearance to the sky, too. Wildfire smoke high in the sky, originating all the way from Washington State. Highs will be around 80 today. Slight risk of a passing shower. Lows in the upper 60s tonight. Tomorrow, highs in the low 80s. A stray shower or storm possible later in the day. And Pleasant, around 80 on Friday. For the only forecast you need to know, download our free 1 degree outside weather app.
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4: Good morning, everyone. Danny Ferentino in once again for Jim Foligno on this Wednesday. We'll check in with Foligno here in just a few minutes. But well, coming up in this hour, we got to talk a little Little League World Series, as we had a team from Texas and Tulsa, that was allowed in and then was kicked out and then kicked allowed back in and kicked out again. Just a crazy controversy going on in the Little League World Series. We'll dive into that here coming up in this hour. Plus, our friends over at Wallet Hub, out with their best states to live in America. We'll find out where both Massachusetts and Rhode Island fell on that list. But before we hear from Jim, a couple of crazy shark stories over the past couple of days, including a close call off of the Maine coast this weekend as a lifeguard at Scarborough Beach was pulled underwater by a great white shark. Now, luckily, got out unharmed, but officials are warning that there are a significant number of white sharks and moving closer to shore. This happened Saturday afternoon, as I say, up at Scarborough Beach State Park, when lifeguard and park manager Greg Wilfert, who has more than 50 years on the beach, this is a 71-year-old, so an experienced individual, was in the water with a rescue torpedo when a great white shark grabbed the device and yanked him underwater, and Wilfert was pulled about 5 to 6 feet below the surface. He later said he first thought he'd been caught up in a boat propeller, but then realized that there was no boat and it had to be a shark. He was able to free himself from the strap and swam hard for the surface, made it back to the shore without injury, and a bystander saw the rescue torpedo shoot 6 to 8 feet out of the water after he got free. So the beach was closed to swimming for about an hour while lifeguards and public safety monitored the water. But all in all, the beachgoers are told to use caution, pay attention, lifeguards, things like that, as this was just a guy, a lifeguard that wasn't very far out in the water, and luckily got out there and was able to escape. And then you throw into that as well, how about an 11-year-old who was out fishing with her father and caught a massive sand tiger shark down at the Cape. She was at the beach down in Dennis last weekend, and they were looking for brown sharks and ended up catching this 8-foot, 200-pound sand tiger. And all in all, it took about 30 minutes for her to pull in this large shark. And all in all, can you imagine this little 11-year-old girl with this shark that's, you know, two or three times the size of her? So that one, not so much as scary as they were out fishing or whatnot. But as I say, it is apparently shark season here in New England. But let's go check in with Jim.
5: Greetings from Iceland. We're getting ready for the total eclipse today, but we've got a lot to tell you. Jim Foligno here, and thank you again to Danny and to El Luco for holding down the fort. So, yeah, that's our big bit of excitement later today. And at some point today, I want to go to just see the house. I don't really think you can go inside. It's right on the waterfront in Reykjavik. The house where Reagan and Gorbachev met in 1986, and Reagan basically walked out. It was the beginning of trying to do strategic arms reduction, and there's a movie coming out about it this Friday, I think. I've told you about it, but anyway, I want to see the house. It is an incredibly historic site, and we've had a great time. I want to get into some more politics with you, but first, politics as it relates to here and over there. But first, I want to get into what we have been doing. And we did what's known as the Golden Circle. It's on the lower part of the island. And it is a ride you take. And it takes about a day. But there are so many incredible natural wonders along that ride from a geyser that goes off about every 5 or 6 minutes. It doesn't go as high, I think, as Old Faithful, but it goes pretty high, and I got some video I'll be posting online on Facebook of this thing going off, plus the waterfalls. I mean, this is a country loaded with beautiful waterfalls and a lot of beautiful water. But as you know, this is an active volcano site. Iceland has more active volcanoes than any other place in the world. And we went to the spot that is really partly responsible for all this volcanic activity. See, going right through the center of the island of Iceland is kind of a fault line between the North American plate, plate on the Earth, and the Eurasian plate. And we actually walked in between the two plates. No, it's not all loaded with lava down there, but underneath it is. And these plates are separating from each other at about, I think they said, a 1 or 2 centimeters a year. But this explains all the volcanic activity, because you have an active area between two massive plates. And, they have the tectonic mechanics of the whole thing. So it was very, very interesting to see the geyser, the waterfalls. The one thing here, there is a little bit of a smell when you're outside of the city of sulfur. And as I explained to you, here in Iceland, they have these geothermal wells that they drill, bring that hot water up, that super hot water up, and have it power an electric steam generator. They do. It's free, comes right out of the ground, and there you have it. And that's why we went to the Blue Lagoon, because after that water is used through the power plant and it has cooled a little bit down to about 105 degrees, they pour it into the lagoon, and then you go in there and you soak in it, and it feels good. All right, let's get to politics. First of all, it didn't escape me. I'm still paying attention to the news. It didn't escape me that Maura Healey signed that new abortion bill. So basically now Massachusetts is one of 10 states, well now 11, that allows abortion all the way up to birth, which would be a partial birth abortion. And no matter how you feel about the issue of abortion, even if you're a very strong supporter, that doesn't give you pause. I mean, I know it does for a lot of people, whether they support abortion or not. It gives them pause because it is so gruesome. Anyway, she signed it. There was applause. It's happy. We're going to keep abortion safe and legal. And what about an infant that was just about to be born? Think about that, Governor Rapinoe. And speaking of politics and Rapinoe in general, I did tell you that when we landed here on Saturday, we went to downtown Reykjavik and the Pride Parade had just wrapped up. Iceland has a big tradition of supporting the LGBTQ plus community, and that was just wrapping up. But I do have to tell you this. I did see Palestinian flags flying alongside the the rainbow flag. And it again makes me wonder, how do you have this coalition? Those who are the loudest on the side of the alphabet people, they will forego any common sense and join this so-called red and green alliance between the Marxists and radical Islam. Yeah, they will, and which would make no sense for the group that is LGBTQ plus to be with radical Islamists. And yet this partnership has been formed and called the Red Green Alliance. And it's interesting because usually the LGBTQ crowd waving the flags all the time, they're usually very, very lefty Democrats. And it's interesting to see in this country those Palestinian flags flying. I told you yesterday about the author and blogger and podcaster, Rabbi Shlomi, and how he posted some videos of him being accosted here by regular people because he walks around looking like a rabbi. And he doesn't back down when people come up to him and try to engage him. But it was amazing to see. He comes to Iceland every year. I guess he has been for a long time for his summer vacation. And he said this is the worst he's seen it. And it makes sense. There is this alliance now between LGBTQ plus, the left, the Democrat Socialists, and Radical Islam. Two groups you would never think working together, but they are. And that is bothersome. And to see it here, and then to see about the anti-Semitism, because I've said we haven't seen, other than the flags, anything overt. And the people here, just from my estimation, are very friendly. I know that 37% of their economy is tourism, so they're going to be that way because they're dependent upon the tourists. But why even in Iceland would you have the alphabet people and the radical Islamists? And I stand corrected. I didn't realize there is actually one mosque in Reykjavik. There is a mosque. There is a small Muslim population here. And again, this place has got less than 500,000 people, and yet driving around, you would know that. Okay. Listen, I'll be back again tomorrow. Thank you, Danny. Thank you, El Luco. Jim Pulido here in Iceland reporting from the road, and you are not alone.
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4: Welcome back, everyone. Danny Ferentino in for Jim Polito on this Wednesday. And the Little League World Series set to kick off in Williamsport next Wednesday, which means all of the qualifying regional tournaments have been ongoing. And the path from the Southwest region has gone through a full legal circus over the past 48 hours as a team from Tulsa was disqualified for an ineligible player and then briefly reinstated by a judge in Texas and then removed again by the same judge. So now Bourne, Texas is the team heading to Williamsport next week. But Tulsa's National Little League 12 and under team was one win away from the Little League World Series. They had beaten Louisiana 3-2 on Sunday. Then on Monday, Little League International ruled the player on the roster ineligible after a protest. The Sunday win was turned into a forfeit. So Bourne Little League, who had beat Louisiana 4-1 in what was suddenly declared the title game, was celebrating their trip to Williamsport as Little League put out a statement called the committee decisions final and binding. And then hours later, parents and players from Tulsa went to court. Judge Ryan Luna of the 414th District Court in McLennan County granted a temporary restraining order. He ordered the championship game to go forward last night with Tulsa versus Bourne, with the winner of that game heading off to Williamsport. The team sides argue the kids should decided on the field. Bourne had already celebrated. Some reports indicated that the Texas team had no interest in replaying a title. They believe they'd already won. Little League responded with a lengthy emergency motion asking the judge to vacate the order. Court filings later detailed the eligibility problem. A player identified as OG had maintained his eligibility through a sibling open enrollment exception tied to the Challenger division. The sibling's birth year had been entered incorrectly, listed as younger than the rules required, and the father acknowledged the discrepancy. So from by the letter of the law, this is a player that shouldn't have been eligible. And on Tuesday afternoon, not long before the scheduled first pitch, the judge vacated the temporary restraining order and the Little League's decision stood. So Tulsa was out and Bourne became the Southwest Regional winner. So not the first time we've heard this type of controversy surrounding the Little League World Series and potential players that are either too old, too young, or whatever else. I remember growing up, the story of Danny Almonte, the teen from the Bronx, who showed up and was just throwing gas and striking everyone out. The Bronx made, I think, to what, the U.S. championship game. Ultimately, we learned that he was 14 instead of 12, and the team was stripped of all of its wins. So, yeah, it's kind of sad with all of the pressure on put on all of these kids and all of these athletic sports and things like that. And a lot of the times, there's a lot of these parents who are the ones who are ultimately trying to skirt some of these rules and what have you or not. So, at the end of the day, Bourne is headed to the Little League World Series, and you got to feel bad for the rest of the Tulsa players, I guess, who, you know, are eligible to play, who worked their behinds off, made it all the way to the finals, supposedly, of this Southwest Regional Tournament, thinking they're, you know, one win away from a once-in-a-lifetime opportunity, a trip to the Little League World Series, and ultimately have all of that yanked away from all of them. Obviously, your heart's, you know, ripped out for some of these kids from Tulsa, but it's certainly, you know, rules are rules, and there's a reason why these types of rules are in place. So certainly a bit of a whirly bird over the past couple of days here, as I say, is baseball Little League World Series. You know, it's supposed to be the purest version of the game, and just a stark reminder that when adults, I guess, get paperwork wrong, then the kids are the ones that are kind of left watching and the ones left picking up all of the pieces, unfortunately. So sad situation, but one that, as I say, appears to have played out the way it should have. But let's get to our timeout here at the bottom of the hour. We'll get there. Coming up, before we get into Tommy B, we'll check in with Tommy B. We got to get into latest check of your forecast. Of course, today's Wednesday, but we'll take a look at your pick of the weekend. Looks like there's some beautiful weather on tap. But before we get to Tommy B, and actually maybe we'll get Tommy B's opinion on this as well, Washington Post put out an article this week declaring it the Summer of Purse Guys. Yes, because apparently men are now carrying around purses. We'll see what the Washington Post has to say coming up after the news.
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22: Good morning, I'm Brian Berner with this WXTK news update. A psychiatric nurse says that Lindsay Clancy expressed suicidal thoughts before killing her children. On Tuesday, Rebecca Gelada testified that Clancy described worsening depression and intrusive thoughts 1 month prior to the killings. Gelada said that Clancy never expressed a plan to kill herself or harm her children and showed no signs of psychosis. Court officials say that Clancy's defense team is questioning whether Clancy was over-medicated and whether her doctors failed to coordinate her care. Clancy has admitted to killing her three young children, but argues that she's not criminally responsible due to her postpartum psychosis. State Senator Julian Sear has announced $150,000 in funding for the Center for the Coastal Studies Marine Entanglement Response Program. The executive director, Anne-Marie Ruffolo, says support for the whale and sea turtle conservation efforts bridges a significant budget gap and allows CCS to continue research and detanglement activities for large whales and sea turtles. The Barnstable Police Department has assisted Derry, New Hampshire police in the investigation of a child sex abuse suspect. Derry police say that they received a tip from the Internet Crimes Against Children Task Force and say they investigated the complaint with the help of Barnstable and Weymouth police. As a result, 33-year-old Matthew Reddig of Weymouth was taken into custody on 9 counts of distribution of child sexual abuse images and 3 counts of possession of child sexual abuse material. A pilot project is underway in Nantucket Harbor. Tory Gates reports.
1: The Nantucket Land and Water Council is leading a planting of moorings that are friendly to eelgrass. This replaces traditional mooring anchors and chains with tackle that do not rest in the bottom of the harbor. Waterkeepers are recruiting boat owners with lengths up to 25 feet and shallow moorings. These must be in the eelgrass beds. Eelgrass is crucial to the harbor's ecosystem and especially the bay scallop population. The Great Harbor Yacht Club Foundation is providing funding for 25 mooring replacements at a cost of approximately $3,000 apiece. I'm Tory Gates.
22: And in sports, the 2026 Cape Cod League Championship Series was a rematch between the defending champion Bourne Braves and the Harwich Mariners. The Mariners capped off their 2026 playoff run last night with a 4-2 victory over the Bourne Braves to secure their 7th Cape League title. Meanwhile, the Red Sox lost to the Blue Jays 5-3 in Toronto last night. The two teams will meet again this evening for Game 3 of their 4-game series, with first pitch scheduled for 7:07 p.m. I'm Brian Berner, News Radio 95, WXTK.
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2: No backups at this time at the Bourne or Sagamore bridges, with no crashes or delays across the Cape. There is a construction zone in Woods Hole along Woods Hole Road. That's between Crane Street and Shining Sea Bikeway, but no reported issues. I'm Gina Genesis. Have a safe commute.
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20: Now, your look at the 1 degree outside weather network forecast for Cape Cod and the islands.
24: Pretty quiet stretch these next few days. I'm 1 degree outside Weather Network meteorologist Danielle Noyes. Varying amounts of sun and clouds, a bit of a hazy appearance to the sky too. Wildfire smoke high in the sky originating all the way from Washington State. Highs will be around 80 today, slight risk of a passing shower. Lows in the upper 60s tonight. Tomorrow, highs in the low 80s. A stray shower or storm possible later in the day, and Pleasant around 80 on Friday. For the only forecast you need to know, download our free 1 degree outside weather app.
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0: coming up in about 5 minutes from now. We're going to lay the Shecky a forecast as well as a peek at his pick of the weekend. Some beautiful weather on tap heading our way. However, before we get into meteorologist Tom Pavak, we're going to talk about a piece in the Washington Post this week declaring it, well, the summer of purse guys, as the Washington Post is trying to tell us that men are finally embracing handbags, big ones, tiny ones, designer bags, you name it. They point to people like French soccer star Kylian Mbappe, who was spotted with a Dior triangle bag, and they say cool guys are doing it. Ordinary guys are waking up after years of talking themselves out of what they say one of fashion's greatest inventions. Luke, I ask you, does anyone you know carry a man purse around?
1: Nobody I know of, no.
0: Neither do I. And again, there's been a select few. I did see, as I say, Mbappe and Erling Haaland, the Norwegian soccer star. But all in all, I haven't seen this run of quote-unquote men. And I'm not going to say what a lot of people are thinking, but this isn't progress. It's another small, silly telling sign that, again, the traditional masculinity is just outdated, and the article is trying to frame it as this liberation of men that supposedly have denied themselves this joy of a bag that's able to hold all of their stuff, and now the cool ones are embracing it, and handbags elevate your outfit, according to the Washington Post. This is what I'm supposed to worry about in 2026, Luke.
1: Oh, yeah?
0: Yeah, they can carry your keys and your phone and your wallet and, you know, everything that we already carry anyways.
1: Yeah, I mean, I carry that kind of stuff.
0: But I mean, I don't need a purse to actually, you know, get through this.
1: I think it's up to the person if they really want to.
0: Well, no, obviously they can, but my point is, I don't think there's going to be this run of men who all of a sudden are getting up, getting ready to go to work this morning and go, okay, I got my keys, I got my wallet, I got my purse.
1: Yeah.
0: No, are they going to be a select few?
1: Usually when I
0: leave,
1: it's, I got my keys, I got my wallet, and I have my coffee, quite frankly.
0: Yeah, no, exactly. I mean, for ages, men have been able to solve the issue of where do I put my stuff without a purse? You have pockets, you have, you know, a simple bag, something like that. But to actually call it a purse, a backpack. A lot of the times I'll carry a backpack if I have enough stuff, whatever else, things like that. But all of a sudden, for the Washington Post to declare that this is the summer of men and summer of purses, not exactly buying that. And as I say, some will buy them. Most ultimately will not, though. And pockets are still going to work for the vast majority of us.
2: He's one of the most experienced weather forecasters in New England. And now he's right here. The Jim Polito Show's chief meteorologist, Tom Bivacqua.
0: I know a guy that carries a purse around.

0: assuming the weather is what's going to be so fine over the next couple of days here, Tommy B.
1: Yeah, the continuation of beautiful weather for us and nasty weather for the Midwest. Terrible yesterday in parts of Illinois and Ohio. They had what's called a derecho go through and a terrible storm.
0: Yeah, there was a patch of weather, questionable weather, from kind of the tri-state area right up through the Great Lakes region. And as you say, unfortunately, the Illinois region kind of got hit the part of the hardest yesterday.
1: Yeah, really bad. And even in Chicago, too. But for us, wonderful, wonderful, wonderful.
0: Yeah, looking ahead over the next week or two here, it looks to be a lot of sunshine, temperatures in the mid to upper 70s, and a beautiful, beautiful end of August duration here.
1: Yeah, and it could be so much worse. But, yeah, we're lucking out. We're lucking out. There's no question about it.
0: Well, that's always a pleasurable as people start to, you know, wrap up the end of summer vacations and as kids go back to school, the 28th. So certainly a busy time of year. So anyone that is out and about over the next couple of weeks here, certainly good news to all of them out there. Did you hear my earlier segment there, Tommy? You don't carry around a purse or something, do you? Are you one of those guys?
1: Don't be ridiculous.
0: Well, I didn't think so, but I had to ask, because apparently, according to the Washington Post, it is the summer of purse guys.
1: I heard that. No. I don't know anyone.
0: Neither do I. See, and that's the thing. As I said earlier, there's a few select individuals, but for the most part, I don't necessarily think it is the summer of purse guys. So we'll chalk that one up to the Washington Post. But Red Sox back to playing like the Red Sox.
1: Yeah, what a, you know, what's going on?
0: It was a good stretch, and as I told you during that time, this team isn't very good. It was a great stretch. It was a historical stretch, don't get me wrong, but all in all, this team, I don't think, is built for October baseball.
1: So now, what is it? Is it three losses in a row now?
0: I think it's four in a row now, yeah.
1: Four, okay, yeah.
0: So hopefully the new catcher there, Adley Rutschman, will certainly help some. He debuted last night coming off the injured list. But all in all, it hasn't exactly been pretty the last week or so over there at Fenway.
1: Yeah, I hope things start to turn around again. As you know, I'm a big Yankee fan, but I like the Red Sox too.
0: Yeah,
1: but,
0: no.
1: I was totally enjoying that stretch.
0: Well, then my other question would be, since I haven't watched much of your Yankees, how exactly are they doing this year?
1: They're doing okay. You know, remember, they're missing Judge, they're missing Stanton, they're missing Ballinger, so... you know, they're doing okay without the big guns.
0: Well, that's kind of like the Red Sox, too, at Roman Anthony, who I heard yesterday, maybe making a comeback over the next couple of weeks here. So that's always positive news as well. But since we've been talking about baseball, I almost forgot here, Tommy, it's Wednesday.
1: Yep.
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1: It's Saturday, Sunday, Sunday, Saturday, Saturday, Saturday, Saturday, Sunday, Sunday, Saturday, Saturday, Saturday, Saturday.
2: Or maybe it's a long holiday weekend. 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
0: Thank you, Steve Forney and Tommy B. I'm assuming we're going to have our own Pick of the Weekend this weekend.
1: I think we're going to go with Saturday.
0: Ooh, so Saturday the better day, but Sunday not looking too bad either.
1: No, Sunday's not looking too bad. There is a chance of showers on Sunday, but right now Saturday looks like the pick.
0: Okay, well, all in all, this is getting easy, Tommy. We got nothing to worry about here weather-wise. What else do we have to talk about?
1: That's about it. Oh, the earthquakes and... Colombia and Venezuela, terrible, terrible, terrible.
0: Those were terrible, yeah. Even as I said to Luke yesterday morning, the video of the building collapsing in Colombia are just absolutely stunning. And to see some of the people digging out afterwards and stuff, that just absolutely scary and unfortunate part of life, and one that is just what do you do as the earth starts shaking? That's one of the scarier things that you have to contend with in life here.
1: Yeah, you got to get out of those buildings. There's no question about it.
0: Yeah, but if you have time, and you know, they rumble so quickly,
1: time, exactly.
0: And that's the thing. And especially in some of these higher buildings, especially across the United States, as we build higher than, per se, a place like Columbia, certainly can be a scary, scary situation. But hopefully they're, they're able to help as many people as they can with that situation down in Columbia. But
1: if our listeners haven't seen... YouTube is loaded with video from Columbia, and it's not easy to watch.
0: No, it certainly is not. A lot of it, and this is people's lives being destroyed in front of your very eyes. So, as you say, not the easiest of videos, but unfortunately here. Getting close to the end here, Tommy, so I say we get to your forecast, and we'll move on for the day.
1: Lots of sunshine today. Temperatures in the low 80s. Partly cloudy tonight, maybe a shower in some locations. Our lows will be in the low 60s. And for tomorrow, more sunshine with high temperatures near 80 degrees. So very nice conditions continuing for the next few days.
0: Well, all in all, Tommy, I like it, especially coming into this week. So let's get outside and enjoy some time, and we'll talk again tomorrow.
1: There you go. Have a good one.
0: There we go. Meteorologist Tom Bavakwa there. Make sure you check in each and every weekday morning around this time for the latest check of his forecast. His forecast for the next week or so. Absolutely beautiful. Let's get to our next time out here. Coming up on the other side, what are we going to dive into? We can get into the latest Wallet Hub rankings of the best states to live in America. We'll find out where Massachusetts finished. We'll find out where Rhode Island finished. Plus, we've had a lot of conversations recently about affordability. Even the other day, Elizabeth Warren was on the warpath about housing costs. Well, it turns out Gen Z, who has been among the most vocal of how unaffordable life is, has been traveling quite a bit. May explain why they can't afford a house.
3: I'm not great with words after a fight, and I'm sorry wasn't cutting it this time. So I used Smile Tunes to write a soulful ballad about how she's always right. By the second chorus, the silent treatment was

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3: Danny Ferrantino in for Jim Polito, and we have a new Wallet Hub study ranking the best states to live in America. And surprisingly, Idaho is first, and New Jersey is second. Now, Massachusetts finished fourth. Rhode Island sits a bit further down on the list. We'll break all of that down for you. But Wallet Hub compared all 50 states across 51 metrics in five categories: affordability, economy, education and health, quality of life, as well as safety. And as I say, Idaho took the top spot with a score of 60.15. Low median real estate taxes, high home ownership, the nation's highest median income growth, as well as strong safety numbers, including property crime rate, ultimately carried Idaho. New Jersey came in second, 59.41. Its strongest card was safety. Wallet Hub ranks it number one in the country for overall safety. New Jersey also scored well in education, health outcomes, quality of life, high median household income, as well as food insecurity rates. The trade-off, though, New Jersey ranks near the bottom on affordability, 49th in that category, thanks to high property taxes, cost of living. Wisconsin is third on the list, helped by affordable housing. Massachusetts is fourth, and then New Hampshire rounds out the top five. But Massachusetts finished fourth overall with a score of 59.28, ranks number one in combined education and health category. Again, that's usually the saving grace for Massachusetts in most of these, you know, best state rankings. Placed sixth in both quality of life and safety. Lead the nation in percentage of insured residents, thanks to Romney Care. Perform well on health measures and restaurants per capita. Weak spots are familiar to anyone that's lived in Massachusetts for more than a week. Affordability, we ranked poor, 44th. Home ownership rates are among the lowest in the country.

0: as well. We got high scores on schools, hospitals, and safety, which kind of keep us up in the top five rankings. Rhode Island, not so well, landing number 23 overall, score 53.15. Doing pretty well on safety, fifth. Economy, eighth. Sits 12th on education and health. Once again, though, much like Massachusetts, the Ocean State affordability, 45th. Quality of life ranks near the bottom, 44th. So safer, decent economic profile. But again, cost of living is really what's ultimately keeping it out of being one of the top tier states, and according to this ranking here. So unsurprisingly, that's you know what we can consistently see from many of these New England states is, yes, education, health, even safety overall, we may have our concerns, and yes, there are individual issues, things like that, but overall, compared to a lot of other states, relatively safe. But when it comes to affordability, that's what we continue to see the issue being for so many residents time and time and time again. And that's one of the biggest factors, a figure in life. If you're either setting up shop or going to continue to live in a place, affordability is one of the biggest and deciding factors, which is why, well, what both Rhode Island and Massachusetts have been two of the highest drivers of people out of the state in recent years. So look at a state like Ohio, that combining growth and home ownership and lower taxes ultimately gets themselves up on the number one on this list here. So certainly more of the same of what we've seen from many of these rankings and lists over the past couple of years. But affordability has certainly been the word of the year from the left, as they've complained everything about grocery prices and rent and home prices. We talked about Elizabeth Warren the other day, and really the cost of everything, as politicians on the left continue to promise that government is somehow going to fix it. And conservatives argue that, you know, it's more policy and culture. And we've talked plenty about individual like Caleb Hammer, the host of the Financial Audit Podcast, YouTube show, whatever it is you want to call it, and some of the lack of financial education in so many of America's youth. And turns out Americans are taking record numbers of international trips and applying for passports at historic rates. And that includes Gen Z, the generation which has been most vocal over the last few years about how completely unaffordable life has become for them. And this contradiction is quite glaring, as according to a recent report from the Wall Street Journal, Americans took a record 24 million trips to Europe in 2025, with another increase expected this year, as travel is no longer treated as a once-in-a-lifetime luxury for many people. For many people, especially in that Gen Z group, it's become part of this expected part of life. And passport ownership is basically telling the same story, that back in 1990, fewer than 5% of Americans held a passport, and today more than half do. And the United States issued a record 27 million passports in fiscal year 2025. And the rise obviously driven by wealthier, older Americans, but there are many of Gen Z travelers in there. Nearly 60% of Gen Z took two or more vacations or trips of at least 5 days last year. Over half are considered frequent leisure travelers, and in some measures, Gen Z is taking more vacations than Gen X or baby boomers. So that's not the profile, I guess, of a generation that's just barely scraping by on the necessities because they can't afford anything else. And again, none of this means that housing and healthcare and college and education are cheap. No, government policy has driven up costs in all three of those. But at the end of the day, there is a real difference between I can't afford the basics and I can't afford the lifestyle that I want. And when we see record international travel and all of these leisure trips and the expectation of eating out and ordering DoorDash and whatever else.
1: Yeah, I'm a little guilty of that.
0: Yeah, exactly. And it's a lot of your generation, Luke. Having watched this financial audit show and seeing how many people think it's their right to be able to order DoorDash, and it's their right to go on vacation, and it's their right to go out and purchase a, you know, $60,000, $70,000 car. And then these are the same people that turn around and say life's too expensive, I can't afford it, and start pointing the finger at all of the reasons why. And a lot of the times the younger generation points to things like capitalism and the rich and this and that and the other thing, all while not continuing to, you know, actually taking a little bit of introspective and realizing that their spending habits ultimately is what's destroying most of their financial well-being. So if Gen Z can afford multiple trips a year but can't find some sort of a path to home ownership, then again, the financial literacy of so many Americans is just...
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4: Wisconsin Democrats say no to a socialist. I'm Dave Anthony, Fox News. Francesca Hong, who led in the polls, lost in the primary for governor, beaten by a Democrat who had dropped out of the race last month and then got back in, David Crowley, who was endorsed by outgoing Governor Tony Evers.
5: This was not the outcome that many had predicted. Milwaukee County Executive David Crowley beat Francesca Hong by less than a percentage point. Establishment Democrats are certainly celebrating this win. They were afraid that a Hong victory would essentially hand the GOP the key to the governor's mansion in November. Hong had faced scrutiny over previous social media posts. Crowley will now take on Republican Tom Tiffany in November.
4: Fox's Madeline Rivera. A progressive did win in Minnesota. Lieutenant Governor Peggy Flanagan nominated for Senate after beating Congresswoman Angie Craig by 20 points.
6: Trump cut 15 million people off of their health care, and Michelle Tafoya said, yes, sir.
4: Tafoya, a former TV sportscaster, won the Republican Senate primary. Senate Amy Klobuchar won the Democratic primary for Minnesota governor and will take on Lisa DeMuth, who defeated Trump-backed Republican Mike Lindell. The senator the president supported in South Carolina took a step toward being on the November ballot. Darlene Graham, who's running to replace her late brother Lindsey as the GOP Senate nominee.
7: I know he's looking down right now, smiling though, so that gives me peace, but it's difficult.
4: Appointed to finish his term, Senator Graham finished first in the primary but did not get 50%, so she'll face Congressman Ralph Norman in a GOP runoff in 2 weeks. In Connecticut, a Democratic congressman lost. John Larson, the 10th House lawmaker, primaried out this year. Luke Bronin beat Larson by 22 points. In the Iran standoff, President Trump keeps insisting U.S. controls the Strait of Hormuz shipping. He also reacted to reports he made a stealthy exit, switching planes at the NATO summit in Turkey last year.
8: They wanted me to do it, so I do it. I do what they say.
4: It was actually last month he left Turkey. America's listening to Fox News.
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13: Good morning, I'm Brian Berner with this WXTK News Update. The Barnstable Police Department has assisted Derry, New Hampshire police in the investigation of a child sex abuse suspect. Derry police say that they received a tip from the Internet Crimes Against Children Task Force and say they investigated the complaint with the help of Barnstable and Weymouth police. As a result, 33-year-old Matthew Reddick of Weymouth was taken into custody on 9 counts of distribution of child sexual abuse images and 3 counts of possession of child sexual abuse material. A psychiatric nurse says that Lindsay Clancy expressed suicidal thoughts before killing her children. On Tuesday, Rebecca Gelada testified that Clancy described worsening depression and intrusive thoughts 1 month prior to the killings. Gelada said that Clancy never expressed a plan to kill herself or harm her children and showed no signs of psychosis. Court officials say that Clancy's defense team is questioning whether Clancy was over-medicated and whether her doctors failed to coordinate her care. Clancy has admitted to killing her 3 young children, but argues that she's not criminally responsible due to her postpartum psychosis. State Senator Julian Sear has announced $150,000 in funding for the Center for the Coastal Studies Marine Entanglement Response Program. The executive director, Anne-Marie Ruffolo, says support for the whale and sea turtle conservation efforts bridges a significant budget gap and allows CCS to continue research and detanglement activities for large whales and sea turtles. A pilot project is underway in Nantucket Harbor. Tory Gates reports.
14: The Nantucket Land and Water Council is leading a planting of moorings that are friendly to eelgrass. This replaces traditional mooring anchors and chains with tackle that do not rest in the bottom of the harbor. Waterkeepers are recruiting boat owners with lengths up to 25 feet and shallow moorings. These must be in the eelgrass beds. Eelgrass is crucial to the harbor's ecosystem and especially the bay scallop population. The Great Harbor Yacht Club Foundation is providing funding for 25 mooring replacements at a cost of approximately $3,000 apiece. I'm Tory Gates.
13: And in sports, the 2026 Cape Cod League Championship Series was a rematch between the defending champion Bourne Braves and the Harwich Mariners. The Mariners capped off their 2026 playoff run last night with a 4-2 victory over the Bourne Braves to secure their 7th Cape League title. Meanwhile, the Red Sox lost to the Blue Jays 5-3 in Toronto last night. The two teams will meet again this evening for Game 3 of their 4-game series, with first pitch scheduled for 7:07 p.m. I'm Brian Berner, News Radio 95, WXTK.
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17: And the backups begin at the Bourne and Sagamore bridges with stop and go traffic, but under 5-minute delays traveling onto the Cape. Construction continues through Woods Hole on Woods Hole Road between Crane Street and Shining Sea Bikeway, but no reported issues. I'm Gina Genesis.
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3: Now, your look at the 1 degree Outside Weather Network forecast for Cape Cod and the islands.
19: Pretty quiet stretch these next few days. I'm 1 degree Outside Weather Network meteorologist Danielle Noyes. Varying amounts of sun and clouds, a bit of a hazy appearance to the sky too. Wildfire smoke high in the sky originating all the way from Washington State. Highs will be around 80 today, slight risk of a passing shower. Lows in the upper 60s tonight. Tomorrow highs in the low 80s, a stray shower or storm possible later in the day, and pleasant around 80 on Friday. For the only forecast you need to know, download our free 1 degree Outside Weather app.
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20: Hey, good morning, everybody. How you doing? I'm Ed Lambert. Good to have you on board. 7 after 7 o'clock. 508-775-9985. Email me, edit95wxtk.com. Bob, are we going to be able to see the meteor shower tonight or what? What do you think?
21: I think we probably can. I'm going to be asleep way before it, but yeah. To find a really dark place, they said.
20: What, down cellar?
21: Yeah.
20: The meteor shower, everybody, starts tonight. Bob, give me cut number two. Let's hear what they have to say about it.
22: Peak viewing for this summer's Perseid meteor shower will be tonight into Thursday morning, with promising viewing conditions for the Northern Hemisphere. NASA says as many as 50 to 100 meteors per hour may be visible under ideal conditions, while the American Meteor Society says about 30 to 50 meteors per hour could be seen from rural areas. The Perseids are debris from a comet that orbits the sun every 133 years and is not scheduled to return until 2125. Star watchers on planet Earth have been taking in this meteor shower for more than 2,000 years. This year's event coincides with some other big celestial happenings, a total solar eclipse across Spain, Iceland, and Greenland, and a six-planet parade. Tanya J. Powers, Fox News.
20: Okay, so look, everybody, tonight, Bob, nobody tells you what time to go look. Dark?
21: Yeah, they don't really give you a time. No, that's right.
20: No, I just listened to it. No, there's no time at all. I don't know if it's dark or 8:30, 9:30. I mean, for heaven's sakes, we got Grace's birthday, and they're going to have a meteor shower, for crying out loud, on her birthday. This is huge. So anyway, at 50 to an hour or so, it's going to be like fireworks way up in the sky. It's going to be pretty cool. And if you don't see it now, you're DIW of ever seeing it again, 133 years from now. But this is the big meteor shower that's coming tonight into tomorrow morning, okay? Anybody out there that's going to be filming it, once again, Bob, see if you can find out when it starts.
21: Okay,
20: or call up our weather people. All right, ask them when it starts and see if we. Because you know, you're right. If you and I are probably going to be in the rack by the time it, unless it hits by dark or earlier than dark. But it's a big deal, right? I just want everybody to. And I was trying to look around this morning, trying to say, okay, the Perseid meteor shower, where is it going to be? Over Cape Cod, you know? And they don't tell you an awful lot about it, all right? Let's see, August 12th, that's today, coincide the new moon, peak activity tonight. None of the moons illuminated will be visible. How and when? But nothing local, you know? What?
21: I just found a little something. It says the most spectacular viewing will be between 2 a.m. and 4 a.m.
20: Get out of here.
21: That's what it says.
20: Who the heck's going to be up at 2? I mean, just the truckers and everybody else, the people from the hospital. All right? 2 to 4 a.m.?
21: Yeah, that'll be the best viewing opportunity.
20: Well, what about the next best?
21: Doesn't say that.
20: I don't know. Does anybody know? Give me a call or let us know what to know. They said the human eye takes 20 to 30 minutes to fully adjust to the dark. Okay. All right. Turn off all the lights. Tell your neighbors to turn off all the lights around you, so there's none of that light coming in, and then get ready to rock and roll. I don't know when it starts. I really don't. 508, and I can't, one of the things, like you said, 2 to 4 in the morning, that doesn't help Joe Normal.
21: I know. Well, actually, I get up at 3, so maybe I'll see it.
20: Oh, yeah, I'm sure you will.
21: Okay, I'll
20: give 20 minutes for your eyeballs to get used to the dark. You know what I mean?
21: Yeah.
20: 5087, they're very, very visible, all right? At least during viewing conditions tonight. Once again, somebody's got to know over Cape Cod when's the best time to look. All right? Anybody know, give me a call. I've seen videos of meteor showers, not this one because it hadn't been around for 100 years, but it's the best time to look. I don't know. Anyway, good morning, everybody. 508-775-9985. Wait a minute. Skip in Austria said, hey, Ed, peak is midnight to 4 a.m. Okay? That doesn't help me at all. It might help you, Bob. You're going to get up early. I get up a little bit later than 4. My wife said not much later than 4. 508-775-9985. Let's go to Harwich. Stacy, how you doing this morning, Stacy?
0: Good morning, Ed.
20: Morning.
0: Good morning. I know about the Perseid. I've been doing this my whole life, and the best time to do it is 1:30 on a bayside beach.
20: 1:30 a.m. bayside, like, you know, douses or something like that, right?
0: Yeah, I go to Corporation Beach.
20: Corporation Beach, same thing.
0: Or Payne's Creek.
20: Oh, no, bayside is the north side. What am I talking about?
0: North side on the
20: north
0: bay.
20: Side. Okay, yeah. North side beaches, all right? So some people that are camping out at Sandy Neck will have a great look, right?
0: They're going to have a great look as long as the fog doesn't come in.
20: Tell me about it. So
0: that
20: it's
0: happens
20: not gonna,
0: every year.
20: I know. It's going to be one of those black nights, hopefully. You know, maybe.
0: Yes. So. Yes. This is ideal because it's a new moon, and hopefully we're not going to have the fog or the clouds or the smoke from the fires. But this if you're going to do it anytime this decade, tonight's the night.
20: Good enough. It is. That's right. Tonight's the night. Good enough. Stacy, thanks very much. We're talking about Northside. North side, 1:30 or so, anytime between midnight and pre-dawn hours probably, but the north side for sure. Thanks, Stacy. Appreciate it. 508-775. Okay, from who sent this? Rob said, hey, Ed, overnight, head to dark coastal stretches, open beaches away from town lights, National Seashore, even Sandy Neck I think would be a good idea too. But it's going to be 1:30, noon, midnight to 4 a.m. That stinks. 508, and Stacy's right. The upper-level smoke is driving everybody nuts around here about the here we go again. You know, we had a break for a while. Now we got it back. Anyway, 508-775-9985. Email me, edit95wxtk.com. One of the things that I was reading and Bob sort of brought to my attention. Oh, before I do that, today is the day, Kids Day, over at Barnesville High School. Barnesville Police Department hosting 10 to 2, a big deal over at Barnesville High School. Everybody's welcome. You got food and ice cream and all sorts of games and stuff like that. It's a big take over at Barnesville High School. 10 to 2 today, Barnesville Police Department. There you go, Heidi, 2 days in a row. All right, anybody going over there, start yelling, Grace and Max, because I'm sure our grandkids will be over there too. All right, so that's today, 10 to 2 over at Barnesville High School, the Barnesville Police Department Kids Day. 508-775-9985, email me, edit95wxtk.com. Bob was telling me about this lay machine. I don't... Got to turn it up a little bit.
1: The Orchid Lay Company has been around for more than 2 decades, but the lay machines are a recent development over the last 2 years as a way to expand the options for where and how to get lay. The lay machines are a novelty for visitors and hotel guests, too. The lay machines are open 24-7.
20: Stop right there. Bob, back her up a little bit. How to get a lay, okay?
1: Hotel guests, too. The lay machines are open 24-7, and in the temperature-controlled environment, the fresh flower lay can last up to 6 days, with a team regularly monitoring the quality and checking the machines every other day. Keepsakes and Silk Forever lay can also be found next to the traditional lay. Jocelyn Rose, KHON2 News.
20: Look, everybody. They talk about, a Hawaiian lei, usually, not all the time, usually it's flowers, like plumeria or something like that, all right? Very sweet-smelling orchid, whatever it might be. They have shell stuff. I've seen leaves, all the different type of leis that, but now they got a lei machine, a vending machine. It's like going to buy a scratch ticket, all right? You got 19 pictures of leis, different leis. Bob, how much do they go for? Did she tell you?
21: I couldn't find the price. I'm still trying to find it.
20: I found it.
21: You found it.
20: Yeah, all you got to do is put lay machine price.
21: How much?
20: $45 to $85.
21: Forget it. I wouldn't do it.
20: Put in your little cart. I wouldn't either. I agree with you. I'm not going to slide a Visa or MasterCard or whatever the heck it might be for a $45 picture of a lay. And they show you on the video, everybody, Hyatt Regency or one of the hotels downtown Waikiki, they have the lay machines. I don't know, it sort of loses its flavor. I remember when we were living over in Hawaii, Mom and Dad came over to visit us, and we went out and bought a real lei before they got there, before the airplane. When they got off the airplane, we went up and gave them a big hug and put the lei on. Not a machine. $45, $50, $80. But anyway, times change, I guess. So everybody's going to do a lei machine. And she should have put in an article, a lei. Not when she said, you're going to go get lei. All right? People out there have rotten minds in the dirty gutters. All right? So this is a lei machine. 508-775-9985. Email me at 95wxtk.com. I got to take a quick break, but I got a burr under my saddle. I'm going to talk about it when we come back. Hang in there. I'm Ed Lambert. I'll be right back.
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28: A few miles from the glass spires of Midtown Atlanta lies the South River Forest. In 2021 and 2022, the woods became a home to activists from all over the country.
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28: Who gathered to stop the nearby construction of a massive new police training facility, nicknamed Cop City. There, in the forest, they built a different community.
29: The forest occupation or things like that present a vision of a society where we can have what we need and support each other without being at each other's throats or being subservient to each other.
28: Until one day, everything just shatters open.
4: At approximately 9 o'clock this morning, as law enforcement was moving through various sectors of the property, an individual, without warning, shot a Georgia State Patrol trooper.
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20: Ed Lambert, good to have you on board. 5-0, it is Wednesday morning. It's about 25 minutes after 7 o'clock. One of our listeners said, Ed, we were in Hawaii in May. I did see those machines. Well, I looked them up, Joyce, and they're like $45 to $80 or something out of the machine. Somehow, I don't know. It just it rubs me the wrong way. I mean, you want to get a lay, you go buy one and pick one out anyway. But that's fine. Carlo said about the... Louise. Carlo said about the meteor. Ed, about the display. The meteor shower. Do we have a big observation building with a huge telescope on the property? Well, I know we have one, Carlos, in the Mid-Cape area over at Barnesville High School. The David Cole Observatory over at Barnesville High School, they got a big thing you can take a look at. astronomical display observatory. They built it over at Barnesville High School, the Cole Observatory. And I think it's got one big telescope and maybe others. So you can, I don't know if they're going to be open tonight and tomorrow, early tomorrow morning for eyeballing what's going on. Carlos, call the high school and see if the Cole Observatory is going to be open. It has one telescope, three or four or five, outside the building. I've seen it. And that would be a cool place to take a look at the meteor shower, too, or maybe get pictures or video of it. So I'm sure that they're doing something over there, Carlos. A good call, because the Cole Observatory here in the Mid-Cape area, maybe there are others at different schools, too. But I know that's one, the big one. And they put over there, David Cole was the guy. David Cole, everybody, was a local lawyer. And the reason his name, and I'm assuming, the reason his name is on the observatory is David Cole was the trustee for years of the Enoch Cobb Trust. Enoch Cobb was a guy, a farmer and landholder back in the mid-1800s, I think, that owned an awful lot of the woodlots in and around here on Cape Cod, in and around Hyannis. A woodlot was a piece of land that they all got, and basically they cut down the wood to use and then replanted it and used it again. But anyway, Enoch Cobb had all these woodlots, 200 acres, whatever it might be. There were long, narrow pieces of land. And I got involved a little bit knowing about them when I was doing work for Paul LaRusso over at Independence Park, because a lot of the woodlots that were still surviving were sold to the airport and to others for expansion of runways and what have you. But those woodlots, the Enoch Cobb Trust, the trustee was David Cole. And all the proceeds from the woodlots went to the schools. And that was set up back in the 1800s that any money coming out of the woodlots went to buy books or help the schools. And that's how David Cole got his name on the observatory, because of his work with the Cobb Trust that started off very, very small, not very worth very much. But in the end, the land that Enoch Cobb had, the lots there, were worth millions because of where the airport was and different expansion of areas in and around the airport. Anyway, a little bit of history. But anyway, you're right, Carlos. The Cole Observatory over at the high school, probably a good spot. Somebody call, or maybe if somebody at the high school, let us know. But it's located within the grounds of Barnesville High School, the observatory. I'm Ed Lambert. Quick break. I'll be back right after this. Hang on.
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0: Good morning. I'm Brian Berner with this WXTK news update. A psychiatric nurse says that Lindsay Clancy expressed suicidal thoughts before killing her children. On Tuesday, Rebecca Gelada testified that Clancy described worsening depression and intrusive thoughts 1 month prior to the killings. Gelada said that Clancy never expressed a plan to kill herself or harm her children and showed no signs of psychosis. Court officials say that Clancy's defense team is questioning whether Clancy was over-medicated and whether her doctors failed to coordinate her care. Clancy has admitted to killing her three young children, but argues that she's not criminally responsible due to her postpartum psychosis. State Senator Julian Sear has announced $150,000 in funding for the Center for the Coastal Studies Marine Entanglement Response Program. The executive director, Anne-Marie Ruffolo, says support for the whale and sea turtle conservation efforts bridges a significant budget gap and allows CCS to continue research and detanglement activities for large whales and sea turtles. The Barnstable Police Department has assisted Derry, New Hampshire police in the investigation of a child sex abuse suspect. Derry police say that they received a tip from the Internet Crimes Against Children Task Force and say they investigated the complaint with the help of Barnstable and Weymouth police. As a result, 33-year-old Matthew Reddick of Weymouth was taken into custody on 9 counts of distribution of child sexual abuse images and 3 counts of possession of child sexual abuse material. Court officials say that all the charges that Reddick is currently facing are all felonies. A pilot project is underway in Nantucket Harbor. Tory Gates reports.
1: The Nantucket Land and Water Council is leading a planting of moorings that are friendly to eelgrass. This replaces traditional mooring anchors and chains with tackle that do not rest in the bottom of the harbor. Waterkeepers are recruiting boat owners with lengths up to 25 feet and shallow moorings. These must be in the eelgrass beds. Eelgrass is crucial to the harbor's ecosystem and especially the bay scallop population. The Great Harbor Yacht Club Foundation is providing funding for 25 mooring replacements at a cost of approximately $3,000 apiece. I'm Tori Gates.
0: And in sports, the 2026 Cape Cod League Championship Series was a rematch between the defending champion Bourne Braves and the Harwich Mariners. The Mariners capped off their 2026 playoff run last night with a 4-2 victory over the Bourne Braves to secure their seventh Cape League title. Meanwhile, the Red Sox lost to the Blue Jays 5-3 in Toronto last night. The two teams will meet again this evening for Game 3 of their four-game series, with first pitch scheduled for 7:07 p.m. I'm Brian Berner, News Radio 95, WXTK.
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5: Much heavier traffic continues at both the Bourne and Sagamore bridges traveling on to the Cape, but no reported crashes. Plenty of light to busier traffic. Under 5-minute delays at the Bourne Bridge, but around a 10-minute delay at the Sagamore Bridge. I'm Gina Genesis. Have a safe commute.
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4: Now, your look at the 1 degree outside weather network forecast for Cape Cod and the islands.
7: Pretty quiet stretch these next few days. I'm 1 degree outside Weather Network meteorologist Danielle Noyes. Varying amounts of sun and clouds. A bit of a hazy appearance to the sky, too. Wildfire smoke high in the sky originating all the way from Washington State. Highs will be around 80 today. Slight risk of a passing shower. Lows in the upper 60s tonight. Tomorrow highs in the low 80s. A stray shower or storm possible later in the day. And Pleasant around 80 on Friday. For the only forecast you need to know, download our free 1 degree outside weather app.
8: Hello, reporting the traffic and weather from Captain Parker's in West Yarmouth. The traffic is a little funky on Route 28 today, but the weather is always sunny at Captain Parker's. So come by for lunch or dinner 7 days a week for chowder, quahogs, lobster rolls. Oh, the chowder. The kids love it.
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0: Welcome back, everybody. Good morning. I'm Ed Lambert. Good to have you on board. 24 minutes in front of 8 o'clock. Joe, thanks very much for sending me an email. I said, Ed, I just want to clarify. The 109P Swift-Tuttle Comet has a 133-year orbit, but its debris hits Earth atmosphere about this time every year, and that's what gives us the Perseid meteor shower. All right, so that's thanks, Joe, for that clarification of really what's going on. I had no idea, but thanks, appreciate it. 508-775-9985. Carlos said, "Happy birthday to Grace." I will pass that along, Carlos. Thank you very much. 508-775-9985. Email me at 95wxtk.com. All right. This is a personal burr under my saddle. All right. Here I am, fat, dumb, and happy this morning at Zero Dark 30, reading some of a lot of the backup news, et cetera, et cetera. And what do I come across but an article about a grocery store that is mandating on corn, if you shuck it, you buy it. And I'm saying to myself, that tell that grocery store to put it where the sun don't shine. I'm one of these people that whenever I see corn unshucked, whether it's be at the supermarket or the local farm store or whatever it might be, the first thing I do is grab it and I tear off a little bit of the top to take a look at how many bugs are there or how rotten it might be, et cetera, et cetera. All right? I have gone to, my wife and I have gone to places in the local area where they have a big sign, no shucking, please. Or you shuck it, you buy it. I'm taking a look at the corn before I buy it. And I'm going to peel off a little bit of the top to see what's going on. And if there are bugs or cuckaville corn there, I'm going to throw it away or put it somewhere where someone else doesn't have to pick it up after me. But this whole idea about farmers markets and grocery stores across the country, about the fact that if you pick up the corn and start shucking it, you own it. No, I'm not going to buy a piece of unknown corn. I mean, usually every once in a while I'll go to the farmers market or something like that, and there's a whole bin of corn there. And you do one or two shucking, you know, pulling off the top, and they all look good. Then I'll start throwing them in the bag. But this whole idea that we have somebody watching you, and if you're going to pick up one of those pieces of corn, an ear of corn, and peel back the top and then put it back in, they're going to charge you for it? Fry ice. I don't know how many. When I saw it, some stores encourage customers to shuck the corn in store by providing trash bins. I've seen that at Shaw's or Stop and Shop. We got the big greenies there so you can shuck your corn before you put it in a bag. But this whole idea, if you shuck it, you buy it, ain't going to fly with Ed Lambert. Bob, are you one of those guys? Do you buy fresh corn?
1: Occasionally, yeah, and you have to look. How do you know what's in there?
0: You don't.
1: Exactly.
0: And they're going to tell me if I start peeling it back, I'm going to have to buy it? Uh-uh. Ain't going to happen. I remember one time up at Crow Farm when it was open on 6A. They had the great, really good corn. But they had a couple, three, 4 days of corn up there where you peel it back and the corn bugs are there right on the top. So they finally started just chopping, before they put the corn in the bins, they took a cleaver and chopped off about an inch or so of the top of the corn so the bugs wouldn't be there when you peeled it back. But I'm not going to take the corn. They got bugs, even if they haven't gotten to the rest of the corn, not going to do it.
1: So if you shuck it and you find bugs, it's still going to make you buy it?
0: Nah.
1: Oh, no.
0: No. Yeah, yes. Yes. You can't shuck it. You shuck it, you buy it.
1: You
0: take a peek, it's yours.
1: I don't like that.
0: Well, not going to happen. I'm going to put it aside. Excuse me, sir. Did you take a look at the top of that corn? You sure did. And you put it aside? I sure did. You want to see it? Nope, but you own it. I was going to get a dozen. Well, you only got 11 more to go. Do you know what I mean? Forget about it. And what do you mean etiquette? I was reading the article. Well, it's a mess, and it's about etiquette and sanitation. If you take a look at the top of a corn and put it back in the thing, Well, somebody else is going to take a look at it and think the same thing I did, aren't they? Anyway, it's a burr under my saddle. I'm going to take a look, regardless of what your little sign may say or what the corn manager says about worms or bad spots or anything like that. I see it. I ain't buying it. 508-775. I mean, I don't know if you've ever run into it, but it bothers me. Anyway, 508-775-9985. Let's go to Dennisport. Josh, good morning. How you doing, Josh?
2: I'm great. How are you?
0: Good, Josh.
2: What is wrong with you and the shucking the corn? It's like when we see that at the supermarket, it screams amateur hour with corn.
0: What?
2: So
0: what do you mean?
2: Whenever I go in, if the corn is heavy, if it is damp, it is fresh, and you purchase it. And I don't know, it's almost 100% of the time I get home and it's fine. We steam it on the grill in the husk, and that's how we cook it. So people go in there, rip the top of it off.
0: Yeah.
2: You can't steam it properly.
0: Yeah, so don't buy it. So buy
2: another
0: one.
2: What do you mean don't buy it? When people go in there, it's always the, I don't know, the goofy guy in there ripping the top off of every single, you.
0: Me. It's me.
2: Every single piece of corn, making it unusable for the, you know, for us that are normal, that know how to cook corn.
0: Heavy and damp, huh? I know a farmer's market with a name similar to mine. All right, well, they put the corn in ice water, for God's sakes. It's going to be heavy and damp, isn't it?
2: Yeah, I mean, it doesn't have to be like that, but when it's heavy and damp and it gets unloaded onto the, you know, grate or whatever, it's fresh. It's good. It's going to, you know, even if you pull the top open and look at it and there's a couple of kernels missing, you don't like it, the rest of the corn is going to be delicious.
0: What about corn bugs, Josh?
2: I don't know. I've never seen a corn bug.
0: I have.
2: Maybe they're delicious, too.
0: Thanks for the call, Josh. But heavy and damp, I'll remember that. Don't take a look at the corn. Let's go to Brewster. Jim, good morning. You're on XTK. How you doing, Jim?
3: Good. I just want to let you know, so the ones that have bugs haven't been sprayed with pesticides, and the ones that don't have bugs have been sprayed with pesticides. So you're always going to get them on the ends. They just cut the ends off that the bugs hit. It's pretty much all corn that's grown organically or somewhat organic is going to get those little borers in the end. So,
0: yeah, I know. I remember down at Crow Farm, you know, they were grown organically because 9 times out of 10 you'd pick up an ear of corn and take a look at the top, and there's some bugs there. And you can take it home. And, you know, I remember taking home, so, you know, a dozen ears or one day, I don't have the right cleaver at home, you know? I'm sitting there with a knife trying to rock back and forth to take the top off, you know?
3: Yeah, I mean, I used to spray everything, and now I don't spray anything, and it's like, I'd rather have a bug in my apple or a little worm in my corn than eat all those organophosphates. That's just me.
0: Good point. It's a good point. All right. Josh doesn't want me to do it because he wants to cook it on the grill. You make a good point. If there's no pesticide sprays, it may have bugs, corn bugs. I don't know. Thanks for the call, Jim. 508-775-9985. Greg, what happened to Greg?
1: I don't know. He said he was going to talk, and then I put him on hold, and he was gone.
0: I remember there was a... Greg, give him a call back. There was a... down near Craigville, near the general store down there. You know where Craigville Sub and Pizza are? There's an old store down there, and a woman used to drive down from Western Mass, and I'm not sure whether it was whereabouts in Western Mass she used to drive down from with a pickup truck. And she'd be there every Saturday and Sunday. She'd go back and forth, load up the, drive the pickup truck down the rows of corn. People would throw the corn in the back, and she'd drive down in the morning and be there. And it was every day after we left the beach, we're down at Long Beach or Craigville Beach, we'd shoot over to the old general store to see if her pickup truck was there. And if so, we'd always get a dozen or even 2 dozen ears of corn because it was so damn good. But I can't remember in Western Mass where she was from. Hamden, maybe, but I can't recall. But those days are over. 508-775-99. Where do you get your corn? Rochester. You know, where do you get your corn? Oh, I don't know. You know, New Jersey. 508-775-9985. Email me, edit95wxtk.com. Quick break. I'll be right back. I'm Ed Lambert. Hang on.
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6: I opened up Pandora's box on this one. Good morning, everybody. I'm Ed Lambert. Stephen Harwood said, "Hey, Ed, you don't know what you're talking about. They're talking about their oysters. You can husk you husk corn. You shuck oysters. No wonder you're confused." Thanks, Steve. Appreciate it. Michelle said, "Ed, shuck 'em." I feel the same way, Michelle. Shuck 'em. Stephen said, "You're an old-fashioned dinosaur pre-shucking the top of the corn. It's ridiculous and wasteful. There are no corn bugs anymore. Josh is right. You're an idiot. I always soak through the top and fill it with water. I cook it in the shuck. It always tastes wet better that way. I never shuck and broil. I'm old-fashioned." Jeez, all right, you guys. Jeez. Warren said, "Sorry, Ed. My saddle burr is folks like you who shuck the corn and don't take it. Corn degrades rapidly, even faster when you peel the leaves back, so I only want to buy corn that hasn't been disturbed. I often buy an extra ear, so if I get a buggy one, I have plenty. At my stores, there are very few with bad ends, and are almost always redeemable by chopping off a half an inch. The corn I see with leaves peeled back seem to be fine, just folks looking for the perfect size kernel. All the corn you have peeked at gets thrown out, which puts the price for the rest of us up. Love you anyway. Thanks, Ellie." Ann said, "Corn in the grocery store, they don't have corn worms, Ed. I grow corn and I keep it all for myself. If I give any to friends, they're too grossed out. I freeze it for later." Okay. Mike said, "Rochester corn, Ed, is special. The best I've ever had." Deb said, "Ed, I guess you opened up a shuck full of worms." And Len said, "This topic reminds me of a time when some friends planned a midnight raid on a local corn pasture in northern New Hampshire, only to get home to find out that they had raided cow corn." And Carla said, "My last comment about corn, the best corn was along the canal near the market basket down there at a local store." Good. I'm glad you enjoyed it. 508-775-9985. Email me at it 95. Now, see that? I just brought up one thing, corn, and I got about 22 emails. The best one, though, Don in Monument Beach said, "What happened to the corn beetles circa 1953 before grilling became the thing?" I don't know when grilling became the thing. All I know is that my mother, when we had corn as a kid growing up, she'd boil it in water. It was awful. Always tough, it seemed. You get it steamed, however, now it's a whole different world, different story. Anyway, 508-775-9985. And Michelle, you're absolutely right. Shuck 'em. That's the way it is. We're going to get the corn. 508-775. Now I'm going to get hate emails, all right, from all the different people out there that are trying to sell corn. Don't you dare take a look at it. I am going to take a look at it. All right. Email, Ed, where's that kids' day? It's today, Barnesville High School, 10 to 2. Barnesville Police Department. It's going to be a big deal. It's free. Everybody, family, head on over. The kids are going to love it. Barnesville High School, 10 to 2 today. I'm Ed Lambert. Quick break for the 8 o'clock news. I'll be right back.
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7: He dropped out of the race last month, then came back in it to win it. I'm Dave Anthony, Fox News. David Crowley pulls off the upset in Wisconsin, despite trailing in the polls by double digits after getting back in the race for governor. He defeated Democratic Socialist Francesca Hong.
8: Establishment Democrats are likely breathing a sigh of relief this morning. This was the outcome they had hoped for, but perhaps not what many of them had expected. David Crowley beat Francesca Hong by less than a percentage point, not the margin that polls had indicated. But Hong had baggage from previous social media posts and lacked the endorsements of prominent progressives like Senator Bernie Sanders and AOC. Crowley's campaign is now out with a new statement this morning saying his next goal is to try and build a broad coalition.
7: Fox's Madeline Rivera. Crowley faces Republican Tom Tiffany in November. Democrats in Minnesota went progressive, picking Lieutenant Governor Peggy Flanagan as their nominee for Senate, defeating Congresswoman Angie Craig by 20 points. Flanagan's Republican challenger in that Senate race, former TV sportscaster Michelle Tafoya. In South Carolina, Republican Senator Darlene Graham, appointed to replace her late brother Lindsey, advanced to a runoff as she runs to stay in the Senate.
9: I want to thank President Trump, his steadfast support, and his complete and total endorsement.
7: Graham will face Congressman Ralph Norman in the runoff in 2 weeks. The winner replaces late Senator Lindsey Graham as the GOP nominee, taking on Democrat Annie Andrews in November. In Connecticut, Democratic Congressman John Larson became the 10th House lawmaker to lose a primary this year, beaten by Luke Bronin. We're learning more about President Trump's stealthy exit from the NATO summit last month, secretly switching planes because of an Iranian threat, he told reporters last night.
10: Well, it's only up to Secret Service. I just follow what they'd like to do.
11: And according to various reports overnight, the threat to Air Force One was from a shoulder-fire missile that he found out about from Israel.
7: Fox's Peter Ducey at the White House. 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
15: Good morning, I'm Brian Berner with this WXTK News Update. The Barnstable Police Department has assisted Derry, New Hampshire police in the investigation of a child sex abuse suspect. Derry police say that they received a tip from the Internet Crimes Against Children Task Force and say they investigated the complaint with the help of Barnstable and Weymouth police. As a result, 33-year-old Matthew Reddick of Weymouth was taken into custody on 9 counts of distribution of child sexual abuse images and 3 counts of possession of child sexual abuse material. A psychiatric nurse says that Lindsay Clancy expressed suicidal thoughts before killing her children. On Tuesday, Rebecca Gelada testified that Clancy described worsening depression and intrusive thoughts 1 month prior to the killings. Gelada said that Clancy never expressed a plan to kill herself or harm her children and showed no signs of psychosis. Court officials say that Clancy's defense team is questioning whether Clancy was over-medicated and whether her doctors failed to coordinate her care. Clancy has admitted to killing her three young children, but argues that she's not criminally responsible due to her postpartum psychosis. State Senator Julian Sear has announced $150,000 in funding for the Center for the Coastal Studies Marine Entanglement Response Program. The executive director, Anne-Marie Ruffolo, says support for the whale and sea turtle conservation efforts bridges a significant budget gap and allows CCS to continue research and detanglement activities for large whales and sea turtles. A pilot project is underway in Nantucket Harbor. Tory Gates reports.
16: The Nantucket Land and Water Council is leading a planting of moorings that are friendly to eelgrass. This replaces traditional mooring anchors and chains with tackle that do not rest in the bottom of the harbor. Waterkeepers are recruiting boat owners with lengths up to 25 feet and shallow moorings. These must be in the eelgrass beds. Eelgrass is crucial to the harbor's ecosystem and especially the bay scallop population. The Great Harbor Yacht Club Foundation is providing funding for 25 mooring replacements at a cost of approximately $3,000 apiece. I'm Tory Gates.
15: And in sports, the 2026 Cape Cod League Championship Series was a rematch between the defending champion Bourne Braves and the Harwich Mariners. The Mariners capped off their 2026 playoff run last night with a 4-2 victory over the Bourne Braves to secure their seventh Cape League title. Meanwhile, the Red Sox lost to the Blue Jays 5-3 in Toronto last night. The two teams will meet again this evening for Game 3 of their four-game series, with first pitch scheduled for 7:07 p.m. I'm Brian Berner, News Radio 95, WXTK.
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20: Delays at both the Bourne and Sagamore bridges, but it's under 5 minutes at the Bourne Bridge, around 10 minutes at the Sagamore Bridge, and Woods Hole Road has an under 5 minute delay through construction between Crane Street and Shining Sea Bikeway. But no reported crashes. I'm Gina Genesis.
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4: Now, your look at the 1 degree outside weather network forecast for Cape Cod and the islands.
22: Pretty quiet stretch these next few days. I'm 1 degree outside Weather Network meteorologist Danielle Noyes. Varying amounts of sun and clouds. A bit of a hazy appearance to the sky, too. Wildfire smoke high in the sky originating all the way from Washington State. Highs will be around 80 today. Slight risk of a passing shower. Lows in the upper 60s tonight. Tomorrow, highs in the low 80s. A stray shower or storm possible later in the day. And Pleasant around 80 on Friday. For the only forecast you need to know, download our free 1 degree outside weather app.
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0: Welcome back, everybody. Good morning. I'm Ed Lambert. Good to have you on board. 508-775-9985. Email me at 95wxtk.com. It's about 8 after 8. We've got a couple of calls. Let me go right up to Plymouth. Good morning, Bob. You're in XTK. How you doing, Bob?
1: Hey, good morning, Ed. You know, I find the show today very corny, but that's not why I called.
0: You know, you don't have to call anymore, Bob, if you don't like to.
1: Hey, listen. What? I found the best way to cook any vegetables is to steam it. No boiling, broccoli, any of that stuff. Steam it. You don't lose any flavor. Keep all the nutrients. And so that's how I cook corn or whatever, you know. So.
0: Good. What else? That's it?
1: Well, you learn something new every day, don't you? You know?
0: Supposedly, yeah.
1: All right. Have a good one.
0: Thanks for the call. Thank you. Take it easy, Bob. 508-775-9985. Let's go to the cell phone. Mike. How you doing, Mike? Welcome to the show.
2: Morning, Skipper. I was just wondering if you can talk to your flock about maybe having somebody get in line so I can get this flag to a new sponsor, a new Patriot that wants to display it and take care of it like Stetson and Kerry did.
0: Stetson and Kerry did a great job, Mike, and with the flag outside the property down by the bridge. We'll put it out there. What Mike is talking about is that last Veterans Day at the Flying Bridge, Representative Steven Ixaros presented me with a commemorative flag that really lists all of the Americans who gave their lives during the Afghanistan and in the Iraq War, and it's a beautiful, huge flag. I think 4x6 flag, and I came up with the idea that maybe we should just shuttle it around Cape Cod. Possum Pat down in Harwich did it. Mike has done it up in Bourne, and it's time for it to move on. So if you'd like to receive this flag and fly it for a couple of weeks at your property so other people can see it, feel free to give me a call and or give Bob a call. He'll take down the information and we'll get it to you, Mike, and to others about how we can transfer the and keep this flag flying. It really it should be flown, and we appreciate it. You've done a great job. Send a picture to Bob so he could put it up on our webpage, if you would. It's really a beautiful shot.
2: Yeah, I would love to do that. I mean, the gunslinger Possum Pat brought it to me, and we can take it out of the encasement. The Travis family we put it in plexiglass and AZAC framing to protect it from the weather. It also comes with a tent and lighting if need be. If people want that responsibility, either that or we can take it out of the encasement and, they can take it as is. It's up to them. But it would be great to have a Patriot here on the Cape or wherever to display it and the responsibility that we had, the honor that we had to display it. And that was my reason for my call.
0: Good. I'm glad you did.
2: I really do. I do appreciate it.
0: We'll get some names or businesses that would like to fly this flag for a couple of weeks or whatever, and it's just so people can take a look. You put it in a position where an awful lot of hundreds and maybe thousands of people drove by it every day. Pat had it at the corner of a church in over in Harwich on his farm over there, and people were driving by and stopping and taking pictures of it too. So appreciate it. And Mike, you guys did a great job. Stetson and Gary did a great job in putting it up there. But keep up the good work.
2: Thank you, Captain. I appreciate it very much.
0: And we'll get some other people that are involved and that are would like to do it squared away and get it all squared away. All right. Thanks. 508 is Mike. Mike, Bob, you and I got to work on that. Okay.
3: Yep.
0: And,
3: definitely.
0: Get some of the names to Mike. 508-775-9985. Email me, Ed, at 95wxtk.com. I got an email from one of our listeners, from Kristen, who works at the Boston Broadside. But Kristen also said, Ed, our upcoming edition for Boston Broadside is 150th. And Lonnie is celebrating by having people write messages. Check it out online, everybody, the Boston Broadside. I'm going to get a flyer from Kristen and sending a message into the Boston Broadside. What a great job Lonnie does. But one of the reasons I'm saying this, not only because of the Boston Broadside, but also there was a meeting last night, the Sandwich Republican Town Committee. And the meeting last night, everybody, was Jane Cornyn, who's the leader of Women for Mike Minogue, was there, as well as Seth Aitken, who is a candidate for Bristol County DA. Seth is running against the Democrat, Chris Markey. I was very surprised to hear some of the patter between the Sandwich Republican Town Committee, Kristen, and others about the fact of Seth Aitken, who's running for candidate, a Republican, running for candidate for Bristol County DA. He's running against a Democrat, Chris Markey. But this goes to the, you know, we're talking about Republican and Democrats and party affiliation and all the different things that are screwed up in this state. I find out through them that Democrat Chris Markey, who's running for Bristol County DA, now Chris Markey's been one of those state reps on forever and a day, but he had a fundraiser, and it was hosted by the former governor and lieutenant governor of the Commonwealth of Massachusetts, Charlie Baker and Karen Pulido. And I'm saying to myself, self, you got to be kidding me. Judy Crocker, Amy Carnevale, Charlie Baker, Karen Pulido. What the hell is Baker and Pulido, what are you holding a fundraiser for a Democrat running for Bristol County DA when Seth Aitken is a very qualified candidate and a Republican? You see, this is about the Republicans eating their own. It really is. And I'm blown away about this whole thing about, you know, regardless of our party affiliation, it's okay for the former governor, lieutenant governor, to stick up for a guy who has been around forever and a day as a Democrat running against a Republican. I just don't get it. I just wanted to throw it out there. When I read that, I said it is so typical of the non-Republican party here in the Commonwealth of Massachusetts. None of you are Republicans. 508-775-9985. Where are we going? Bob and has got Possum Pat down in Harwich on the line. Pat, good morning. You're on XTK. How you doing, Pat?
3: Good. Good morning, Ed, and good to hear your voice again. And that beep beep, it gets exciting at 7 o'clock or 7:08 or wherever it is every morning.
0: I know.
3: I want to thank you for sharing your flag with me first. And the day you announced it, there were many people that drove by, and some stopped in for garlic to take a picture of it. And when I saw what Mike did with the flag, it's incredible. He built this giant frame and tent to support all the weatherproofing and everything. So I'm just calling in with the latest update of the next stop for your flag.
0: Sounds good. Okay, where do you got, Pat?
3: It'll be at one of your title sponsors at Hart Farm
0: in
3: Dennisport on Upper County Road across from your 25th birthday site, Clancy's.
0: Yeah.
3: And he's honored to have it and be the custodian for the next 2 weeks. It'll be displayed inside, because they have very high ceilings in there, and we'll discuss with Mike how to transport the outdoor supports for it if necessary. And so along the way, if you can't make it out to the farm for garlic, I supply them with all the local organically grown garlic that I can. And it's available there on the table. That's just a little plug on the side.
0: It's a well-deserved plug. Hart Farm is phenomenal. They do a great job down there. My wife and I will drive down there just to go to get some of the stuff at Hart Farm. Never mind the veggies, but also the flowers and so many different things down at Hart Farm. It's really terrific. It is.
3: Yeah, and I hope the doctor lets you out of the house for the next 2 weeks so you can come by and see it on display inside their new modern farm stand. As I don't even remember what the old one was like, but that was the old Cape Cod and this new place. And so it's Don and his wife Nancy and Heather, their daughter Rachel, who just got married, and Dan and Matt are all there to help you find whatever it is you're looking for, from organic produce to organic fertilizers.
0: What a great plug for Hart Farm, too, Pat.
3: The whole yard is filled with fall coming up plants. So,
0: all right, give us the make sure that we've got the I know we do, but the coordination with Hart Farm, so we can get in touch with Mike and we can make that transfer down to Hart Farm. That's a great thanks, Pat. Really appreciate that.
3: Okay, I'll let them know and I'll get in touch with Mike about that.
0: You got it. Okay, Pat. Thanks. Look forward to it. Let me know, okay? I don't think I'm going to be ambulatory like that out of the house for a few weeks yet, but I'll get down there. Don't worry about it. Thanks very much, Possum Pat Dooley out of Harwich. That's going to be a great spot for the flag down at Hart Farm. 508-775-9985. Email me, ed@95wxtk.com. Quick break. I'll be back right after this. I'm Ed Lambert.
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0: Welcome back, everybody. I'm Ed Lambert. 508-775-9985. Email me, ed@95wxtk.com. Thanks, Pat. Thanks, Don down at Hart Farm. And also Mike, too, and the flag will keep you all up to speed on what happens there. But talking about political stuff, Alice said, Ed, you know, you take a look at Charlie Baker's PAC. Donations all went to Democrats. Well, some people say that's the only reason we got a Republican governor under him is because he was really a rhino. We'll see how it works out. 5087, speaking of a Republican running for governor, Mike Minogue will be joining me tomorrow morning after the 8:30 news, so stay tuned for that. 508-775-9985, email me, ed@95wxtk.com. Hey, Ed, Chris said, did you check out Yarmouth Select Board meeting last night? No, I haven't had a chance to go through the YouTube of it, but just let me let you know that the Yarmouth Select Board unanimously voted against Julian Sears, Senator Julian Sears' senseless duplex bill during last night's meeting. Board member Mark Forrest predicted Sears' bill will replace the historic homes along 6A into duplexes. The chair, Tracy Post, indicated the town's road, water, sewer infrastructure couldn't handle the increased load if every house in Yarmouth turned into a duplex. Town Administrator Wittenauer said Sears is pitting environmentalists against affordable home advocates and endangering the future of local town governments all across Massachusetts. Yarmouth is facing a water shortage, has insufficient road infrastructure, unaffordable utility bills, collapsing population. They all go against Senator Julian Sears' fears of future housing shortage. I got to tell you something right now. If Julian Sears would just leave the towns be, let him alone about the zoning, about his idea that really is the governor's idea, all right, making homeowners replace their single-family homes with duplexes, makes no sense whatsoever. It does not. I mean, Yarmouth is what, under drought warning right now? Can't supply water enough for people, can't water your garden or wash your car, and Sears wants to do this? Traffic, utility bills, population increase, schools. I got to tell you, Julian, why don't you get off your high horse, all right, and talking with all the beautiful people in Boston and going to all the, you know, wear my shorts and flip-flops, all right, and having happy time. Roll up your sleeves and start working with the people in the towns here on Cape Cod. I'm sick and tired of people trying to dictate. And good enough for the Yarmouth Selectmen in turning down and flat turning down the situation. But also, Ed, you got to know that Senator Sears and 40B developers want to build affordable housing on Forest Street, on Forest Road in Yarmouth, which is located in a water aquifer and flood zone. There's a meeting today about it. Public meeting details, according to Eric Schwab, public notices, those interested in this project are encouraging to attend on-site briefing at 11 o'clock today, 506 Forest Road, through the rear parking lot of the Yarmouth Senior Center. What's everybody doing? Senator Sears, mind your own business. Get some more of your relatives or staff in paid positions all around the place, all right? Go give Mercedes Cab another multi-million dollar no-bid contract. Leave us alone. Or better yet, maybe it's possible to elect someone else to represent us on Cape Cod and really represent Cape Cod, my opinion. I'm Ed Lambert. I'll be right back. Hang on.
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2: Good morning, I'm Brian Berner with this WXTK news update. A psychiatric nurse says that Lindsay Clancy expressed suicidal thoughts before killing her children. On Tuesday, Rebecca Gelada testified that Clancy described worsening depression and intrusive thoughts 1 month prior to the killings. Gelada said that Clancy never expressed a plan to kill herself or harm her children and showed no signs of psychosis. Court officials say that Clancy's defense team is questioning whether Clancy was over-medicated and whether her doctors failed to coordinate her care. Clancy has admitted to killing her three young children, but argues that she's not criminally responsible due to her postpartum psychosis. State Senator Julian Sear has announced $150,000 in funding for the Center for the Coastal Studies Marine Entanglement Response Program. The executive director, Anne-Marie Ruffolo, says support for the whale and sea turtle conservation efforts bridges a significant budget gap and allows CCS to continue research and detanglement activities for large whales and sea turtles. The Barnstable Police Department has assisted Derry, New Hampshire police in the investigation of a child sex abuse suspect. Derry police say that they received a tip from the Internet Crimes Against Children Task Force and say they investigated the complaint with the help of Barnstable and Weymouth police. As a result, 33-year-old Matthew Reddig of Weymouth was taken into custody on 9 counts of distribution of child sexual abuse images and 3 counts of possession of child sexual abuse material. A pilot project is underway in Nantucket Harbor. Tory Gates reports.
3: The Nantucket Land and Water Council is leading a planting of moorings that are friendly to eelgrass. This replaces traditional mooring anchors and chains with tackle that do not rest in the bottom of the harbor. Waterkeepers are recruiting boat owners with lengths up to 25 feet and shallow moorings. These must be in the eelgrass beds. Eelgrass is crucial to the harbor's ecosystem and especially the bay scallop population. The Great Harbor Yacht Club Foundation is providing funding for 25 mooring replacements at a cost of approximately $3,000 apiece. I'm Tory Gates.
2: And in sports, the 2026 Cape Cod League Championship Series was a rematch between the defending champion Bourne Braves and the Harwich Mariners. The Mariners capped off their 2026 playoff run last night with a 4-2 victory over the Bourne Braves to secure their 7th Cape League title. Meanwhile, the Red Sox lost to the Blue Jays 5-3 in Toronto last night. The two teams will meet again this evening for Game 3 of their 4-game series, with first pitch scheduled for 7:07 p.m. I'm Brian Berner, News Radio 95, WXTK.
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5: The first full weekend of the NFL preseason kicks off tomorrow night with 6 games. The Steelers host the Packers, and one of them, the Steelers are undecided on whether veteran QB Aaron Rodgers will take any snaps. In Minnesota, Kyler Murray will be taking the first snaps of the season for the Vikings. Coach Kevin O'Connell announcing Murray has won the starting job over J.J. McCarthy. And the Bears to be without safety Kobe Bryant for most of the season. He'll miss 4 to 6 months after knee surgery. I'm Matt McCoy.
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6: About a 5 to 10 minute backup to the Sagamore Bridge. Under 5 minutes at the Bourne Bridge, but still plenty of stop and go traveling onto the Cape. Remember to use caution through any construction zones along your commute, but no reported crashes across the Cape. I'm Gina Genesis. Have a safe commute.
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1: Now, your look at the 1 degree outside Weather Network forecast for Cape Cod and the islands.
8: Pretty quiet stretch these next few days. I'm 1 degree outside. Weather Network meteorologist Danielle Noyes. Varying amounts of sun and clouds. A bit of a hazy appearance to the sky, too. Wildfire smoke high in the sky, originating all the way from Washington State. Highs will be around 80 today. Slight risk of a passing shower. Lows in the upper 60s tonight. Tomorrow, highs in the low 80s. A stray shower or storm possible later in the day. And Pleasant, around 80 on Friday. For the only forecast you need to know, download our free 1 degree outside weather app.
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0: Well, welcome back, everybody. 22 minutes in front of 9 o'clock on this Wednesday morning. I got to give, Kelly wrote me an email, and I got to follow up with something that was phenomenal that happened last night. But Kelly said, Ed, good morning. I just wanted to share last night's Cape Cod Baseball League playoff game between Harwich and Bourne. It was easily one of the greatest evenings on Cape Cod. I've tried to catch bits and pieces of games all summer because it's a just pure, wholesome, all-American magic. No heavy political stories going on down there. Just over 7,000 fans parked and packed past the signs all the way backwards to 6. Route 6, watching pure baseball. Little five-year-olds who just met, sharing conversations with their gloves open, watching the college players bring balls over the gate to sign them. It was incredible, Ed. I come from a huge baseball family. There were three boys in my husband's family, and they all played baseball. In fact, back when we first started dating, myself and the other girls spent every single summer night watching the guys and their friends play local softball league. My husband and four of his high school buddies were even scouted by the Pittsburgh Pirates back in the day. My husband went on to become an electrician, but his father actually is in Cooperstown for taking the Babe Ruth Little League from Lynn all the way to the World Series. Last night was a fight until the absolute last out of the game. Bases loaded in the ninth. Go-ahead run on the base for Bourne and a massive pop-up to end it all. My husband reminded me that these college guys actually have to hold down local jobs down here to play. They just aren't sitting around. Thanks to all the volunteers of the Cape Cod Baseball League and all the players for some great all-American fun. That's right, the Harwich Mariners won the 2026 Cape Cod Baseball League Championship with a 4-2 win over the Bourne Braves in Game 3 of the Championship Series. It's the seventh championship for the Harwich Mariners. 33, 83, 87, 08, 011, 24, and 26. And the fourth title under manager Steve Englert. Congratulations, Steve. And also J.P. Pelletier of Wright State was given the 2026 Star of Stars Award, given to the MVP, player of the Cape League playoffs. Great game. Thanks, Kelly, for reminding everybody of that, but it was the end of the season, but a phenomenal game where 4-2, the bases loaded. What a way to go. 508-775-9985. Email me at 95wxtk.com. Meanwhile, I got people holding on the line. Joe in Nantucket. Good morning, Joe. How you doing this morning?
12: Good morning. Good morning. Thank you for having me. I just wanted to call you and your readers' attention to a somewhat deceptive advertisement recently put out by the shirt sleeve campaign. They allege that Mike Minogue, in developing his company, bribed physicians with over $3 million. And I would just like to say that the Minogue campaign has not emphasized the product that his company developed, which is a revolutionary pump, which heart can be inserted into the heart percutaneously and keep people in cardiogenic shock alive until their problem can be dealt with surgically or with medications. and it has actually improved the survival in patients with complicated heart attacks and complicated cardiac surgical procedures quite significantly. And this money was actually spent in performing the clinical research studies that allowed the development of this device. I urge your people to Google his company, Abiomed, and Google the name of the device, Impella, I-M-P-E-L-L-A, to really understand its importance.
0: Joe, thanks for calling. I appreciate it. And you're right. I did spend some time a while back taking a look at Mike Minogue and his company and what they accomplished. And what you're hearing on the ads, don't get too upset about it, Joe, because sometimes on both sides of the aisle, whomever it might be, you're going to get the bad news bears that are out there, putting out false information or at least half of deceptive information about the other candidate. But you're right. Anybody that's going to be voting for anyone, whether it be Minogue or Short Sleeve or anything like that, spend some time checking out the past. But you're right, Joe. Deceptive practices happen all the time. I appreciate you putting it out there for the listeners, Joe, and after doing some research yourself. All right, that was pretty cool. Thank you very much. Appreciate it. Mike Minogue will be joining me tomorrow morning after the 8:30 news. Let's head over to Rochester, where they have, quote, great corn. Kathy, good morning. How you doing, Kathy?
13: Ed. We used to have a lot of great corn. I don't know. They're not growing it that much in Rochester anymore, but the good corn is hard to come by these days. But there's a good place on in Plimpton, in the little town of Plimpton, Shawshuck Farm, the best corn I've ever had. Delicious.
0: In Plimpton.
13: Yeah, a nice little ride for you to come off the Cape and Plimpton.
0: Oh, no, I just can't do it anywhere near the weekend, Kathy, but, you know, be more than happy.
13: Yeah.
0: We used to, is Nozrella Farms, is that in Rochester? Nozrella?
13: No, that's in Wareham. Nozrella, and then they're on the South Shore.
0: We used to drive up to Nozrella to get some good corn up there.
13: Yeah, we used to have Cervelli's, and now there's another farm in Middleborough. They grow good corn, and they actually have a bunch of land. I think they're growing their own corn in Rochester now, too, but they're not really selling it in Rochester. They're selling it at their farm stand in Middleborough. But anyways, you know, I hope when Mike Minogue goes on your show tomorrow that he tells the listeners a little bit more about his plans for how he's going to fix Massachusetts, because so far all I've heard from him, and, you know, I'm in advertising, so I know messages count, and his messaging really stinks. You know, tell us what you're going to do. So far, I think Brian Shortsley's message is far superior to what Minogue is saying. And I don't care about your kids. I don't care about your wife. I don't care about your background. I want to know what you're going to do for me, the taxpayer. What are you going to do? How are you going to fight the Democrats? You know, the Republicans, and like you were talking about, Seth Aiken, who's a great guy. I've met him, and I know Jane Cornyn personally. But why is Seth Aiken on Barnstable County when he's running for Bristol County? You know, stay in Bristol County. The people in Sandwich aren't going to help you because they're not voting in Bristol County. So sometimes I scratch my head with these Republicans and say, what are they thinking? I mean, they just, it's so bizarre. And then you have Charlie Faker and Karen Pulido having a fundraiser for Chris Markey, which I heard about that. And it's insanity. It's pure insanity. But yet there are some people, you know, on this side of the bridge who have radio shows that think that's perfectly fine. And, you say these are rhinos. Oh, they're not rhinos. You know, they deny. They're in total denial that rhinos exist.
0: Of course they're rhinos. Who the hell's saying they're not rhinos?
13: Oh, a lot of
0: people. I mean, when Baker and Pulido hold the fundraiser, for God's sakes, for the state rep, has been a state rep for, I don't know, 15, 20 years, and you got a good Republican running against them, you know, with Seth Aiken. What the hell? Why? Why are they going? Why are they backing up Chris Markey? Why?
13: You know, they'll defend Charlie Baker, and they'll say, oh, well, Chris, and one of them, you know, and I need to look in the FCC regulations because this particular person, he's endorsing different candidates, and I'm like, isn't that against FCC regulations for a radio talk show host to be endorsing candidates that are running for office?
0: No.
13: No, it's not.
0: No,
13: okay.
0: I, It's not against FCC. They just got to give equal time. I'm one of those people, and I'm not going to give my, you know, in a primary, I will not back one or another publicly on the radio. I may have leanings towards one or the other, but I'm not going to publicly back one another in a primary. After the primary, different story, you know?
13: Exactly. Well, that's a professional way to do it. But, you know, I was an independent, and I switched to Republican, and I'm just so uncomfortable with it. I really am, because I don't see them doing what needs to be done to win races in this state. Their thought process, as wacky as the Democrats are, the Republicans are just, they don't have the fight in them like the Democrats have, and it's scary. And really, God forbid Mari Healy gets reelected, because I have to move. I just can't stay in the state. And sad to say, I'm going to move, but I am not going to get tortured and fleeced and paying all these ridiculous, you know, between taxes and utility bills and all this other insanity. You know, just think about these towns, the money that they're raking in between taxes. And then you look at excise taxes. My boyfriend bought a new car. His excise tax bill was $600. You know, in South Carolina and other states, Colorado and New Hampshire, they don't have excise tax. Where is all this money going is what I want to know. It's all going to the illegals, because it's certainly not going to the roads or the bridges.
0: Not only to illegals, it's going to a bloated, an absolutely terribly bloated, overstaffed governmental machine

0: We still got to go out and vote, you know?
1: Don't put the question on the ballot like Andrea Campbell, wording something incorrectly, supposedly. Oh, and that can't be on the ballot. So, and then we vote for an audit, and we don't get what we want. So,
0: yeah.
1: I mean, it's just, you know, we're like being held hostage. It's like we're living in a communist country, and the government is telling us what they're going to do. It doesn't matter what we do. So until we, you know, we vote right down the whole ballot and get rid of every single Democrat, like I keep saying, if there's a Republican running against a Democrat candidate, vote Republican right down the ballot, the whole thing, because that's the only way we'll make a change.
0: Thanks for the call, Kathy. One of the funny things about it, not funny, of all the ballots, the people running for different offices in the Commonwealth of Massachusetts, all right, only about 75% to 80% of them don't have any Republican running against them. That shows you how effective the Republican Party is. Thanks for the call, Kathy. I got to take a quick break. I'm Ed Lambert. I'll be right back. Hang on.
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8: Welcome back, everybody. About 4 minutes in front of 9 o'clock. Let me go right back to the phones. Thanks for holding, James, in your Monument Beach. How you doing this morning, sir?
9: Well, thank you. Hey, you know, I've come to support Mike Minogue because he just seems to be a much more sensible candidate. And as I understand it, Chauncey was in the Baker administration.
8: Yes, he was.
9: I did not care for Charlie Baker, and I'm not impressed by people that come out of his administration. But the biggest thing about short sleeve that's really got to be a burr under my saddle, as you say, is that that ad where he cautions Minogue supporters to not join that basket of deplorables. He's channeling his inner Hillary Clinton. And I think it's expository of who he actually is. He's Hillary Clinton saying, hey, if you're not like me, you're in that basket of deplorables that supports Minogue. Don't be like that. And that is the last thing we need in this state. And as far as people running unopposed, don't vote for someone who is running unopposed. I would encourage people not to vote for any Democrat, but don't certainly cast a ballot. If there's only one name on that ballot, don't check the box. Let it go.
8: I agree with you about I'm not going to check somebody's box if they're running unopposed. I totally agree with that. As far as using the analogy of deplorables, once again, I agree with you on that. I think that's a poor choice, especially because it sticks in the craw of so many people remembering what Hillary Rodham Clinton said and how she meant it and putting down everybody across the board. So I'm with you on both points, James. Okay. I am.
9: As far as Minogue not being specific enough, that's because he's struggling through this needless primary right now. We should have united after the convention. The convention, you know, really supported Minogue. And Shortsleeve came out a sore loser. And he's just, like, forcing Minogue to spend money. He would be going after that monster Healy instead of, you know, battling back and forth in this needless primary. Shortsleeve is just the divider. I'm disappointed to hear people that are, you know, buying into this, like, Santa Claus list of all the stuff he claims he'll do. It's nonsense. So,
8: well, take a look or pull up the podcast from the Friday just before I left for an operation where I had Brian on for... How long was Brian on for, Bob? Was it a whole hour?
10: He was on a little bit more than an hour, I think.
8: More than an hour. You can listen to the give and take of between Brian and me and Brian and listeners, too. But thanks, James. I appreciate your input. It's a people's decision to make. I'm not saying anybody should not primary the other person, but just look at the what's the goal of running for governor? Getting rid of Healy. I'm Ed Lambert. I'll be back.
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10: Down inflation report. I'm Dave Anthony, Fox News. Literally, consumer prices inched up last month from June, but the annual rate of inflation for July dropped slightly.
11: Everything in line with estimates. So month over month, July CPI coming in up 0.1%. Year over year, up 3.4%.
10: That's Fox Business Network Cheryl Cassone. Affordability, a big midterm election issue, especially for Democrats.
12: We are going to stop Donald Trump's $1 billion a day illegal war in Iran and the crushing gas and fertilizer prices.
10: That's Minnesota Lieutenant Governor Peggy Flanagan, a progressive who easily won the Democratic primary for Senate in November. Flanagan will face Michelle Tafoya, a former TV sportscaster who won the Republican primary. In Wisconsin, a Democratic socialist lost. Francesca Hong had led in the polls, but was upset in the primary for governor by a more moderate Democrat, David Crowley, who had dropped out of the race briefly last month and then came back in and won by a few thousand votes.
13: Hong was bogged down by a controversial social media posts and a lack of endorsements from prominent progressives. Wisconsin Dems are now calling on the party to put aside their differences and unite behind Crowley as he gets ready to face Republican Tom Tiffany for governor.
10: Fox's Madeline Rivera in Connecticut. Democratic Congressman John Larson became the 10th House lawmaker to lose a primary this year. Luke Bronin beat Larson by 22 points after telling voters the stakes are too high to keep doing the same thing. In South Carolina,
14: this is a very emotional night.
10: Senator Darlene Graham finished first in the Republican primary to replace her late brother Lindsey's GOP nominee as she runs for her own term in office after being appointed to the Senate. Graham will face Republican Congressman Ralph Norman in a runoff in 2 weeks. About 700,000 homes and businesses still without power the day after storms hammered parts of Illinois and Kentucky and Indiana, where two people were killed, one by a falling tree. Another died in Ohio in flooding. 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
18: Good morning, I'm Brian Berner with this WXTK News Update. The Barnstable Police Department has assisted Derry, New Hampshire Police in the investigation of a child sex abuse suspect. Derry police say that they received a tip from the Internet Crimes Against Children Task Force and say they investigated the complaint with the help of Barnstable and Weymouth Police. As a result, 33-year-old Matthew Reddick of Weymouth was taken into custody on 9 counts of distribution of child sexual abuse images and 3 counts of possession of child sexual abuse material. A psychiatric nurse says that Lindsay Clancy expressed suicidal thoughts before killing her children. On Tuesday, Rebecca Gelada testified that Clancy described worsening depression and intrusive thoughts 1 month prior to the killings. Gelada said that Clancy never expressed a plan to kill herself or harm her children and showed no signs of psychosis. Court officials say that Clancy's defense team is questioning whether Clancy was over-medicated and whether her doctors failed to coordinate her care. Clancy has admitted to killing her 3 young children, but argues that she's not criminally responsible due to her postpartum psychosis. State Senator Julian Sear has announced $150,000 in funding for the Center for the Coastal Studies Marine Entanglement Response Program. The executive director, Anne-Marie Ruffolo, says support for the whale and sea turtle conservation efforts bridges a significant budget gap and allows CCS to continue research and detanglement activities for large whales and sea turtles. A pilot project is underway in Nantucket Harbor. Tory Gates reports.
19: The Nantucket Land and Water Council is leading a planting of moorings that are friendly to eelgrass. This replaces traditional mooring anchors and chains with tackle that do not rest in the bottom of the harbor. Waterkeepers are recruiting boat owners with lengths up to 25 feet and shallow moorings. These must be in the eelgrass beds. Eelgrass is crucial to the harbor's ecosystem and especially the bay scallop population. The Great Harbor Yacht Club Foundation is providing funding for 25 mooring replacements at a cost of approximately $3,000 apiece. I'm Tory Gates.
18: And in sports, the 2026 Cape Cod League Championship Series was a rematch between the defending champion Bourne Braves and the Harwich Mariners. The Mariners capped off their 2026 playoff run last night with a 4-2 victory over the Bourne Braves to secure their 7th Cape League title. Meanwhile, the Red Sox lost to the Blue Jays 5-3 in Toronto last night. The two teams will meet again this evening for Game 3 of their 4-game series, with first pitch scheduled for 7:07 p.m. I'm Brian Berner, News Radio 95, WXTK.
20: 6:30 a.m., your alarm goes off. 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
23: Construction slowed down through Sandwich on the northbound side of Route 3A. Expect that construction zone between US 6 and Samoset Street. It's an under 5-minute delay. Also under 5 minutes traveling onto the Cape at both the Bourne and Sagamore bridges. I'm Gina Genesis.
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22: Now, your look at the 1 degree outside weather network forecast for Cape Cod and the islands.
26: Pretty quiet stretch these next few days. I'm 1 degree outside Weather Network meteorologist Danielle Noyes. Varying amounts of sun and clouds. A bit of a hazy appearance to the sky, too. Wildfire smoke high in the sky originating all the way from Washington State. Highs will be around 80 today. Slight risk of a passing shower. Lows in the upper 60s tonight. Tomorrow, highs in the low 80s. A stray shower or storm possible later in the day. And pleasant around 80 on Friday. For the only forecast you need to know, download our free 1 degree outside weather app.
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8: yeah. I love it, you guys. Morning, everybody. I'm Ed Lambert. Welcome back. 7 after 9 on this Wednesday morning. Beautiful morning here. But... Keith has said, Ed, you're talking about corn. You don't have to leave Cape Cod to get good corn, Ed. Tony Andrews Farm here in Falmouth has Silver Queen corn ready now. Delicious. Try it. You'll love it. Thanks, Keith. Tony Andrews Farm in Falmouth. Silver Queen corn. Thanks, Keith. 508-775-9985. Email me, Ed, at 95wxtk.com. Let's see. Mike said, Ed, I can't believe that Brian Shortsleeve guy would ever use the term deplorable. Why did he do that? Does he think his memories are as short as his sleeves? Nice pun, all right? And Bob in North Falmouth said, Ed, we've been down this road before 4 years ago. Republicans infighting, self-destructing. Mike Minogue has momentum and a chance as a moderate. Brian Shortsleeve now challenges and splits the party. History repeating itself. The same thing happened 4 years ago. Why are they doing it? I don't know. I don't know. Yes, I do know. Okay? Jerry, good morning. It's a good cell phone. Jerry, good morning. How you doing, Jerry?
27: Good morning, Ed. Thanks for taking my call.
8: Sure.
27: You know, that deplorable comment was a poke at the MAGA crowd and Donald Trump. Just like Hillary Clinton meant it, it was the same message, and that's what it was. It was a poke at us. Now, I'll tell you that there is a faction of the Republican Party, which I think Brian Schwarzenegger is part of, that will go to any length to keep a conservative from becoming the governor of Massachusetts. And that's what we're seeing right now. And in my prediction, my opinion is that this primary election coming up between the Republicans is going to be extremely corrupt. There is going to be some, you can guarantee there will be some games being held behind the curtain, just like there was at the convention. That's what we're going to see at this. Why is Brian Shortsleeve staying in the race? He is dividing the party. The same people that support Brian Shortsleeve are the same people that say we have to not divide the party. We have to unite the party. But they are the ones. This is party division. When you have 15.1% and the other guy has 70-something percent, and actually I want to say hats off to Mike Keneally for bowing out of the bowing out of the race and backing Mike Minogue early on.
8: Jerry, I hear you loud and clear. Coming out of the convention was 15.72. 72 for Mike Minogue, just over 15% for Brian. And then the decision was made, and a lot of people that supported early on Brian wanted we have a fair primary. That's fine. I have no problem with everybody primarying each other in the Republican Party. But to bifurcate and to split the Republican Party with the hate, the this, that, the half-truths, like Joe in Nantucket was talking about, misrepresenting the heart pump and the business, all of that stuff, like you're saying with the deplorables, you know, going directly against MAGA and the Trump, there's a way to do this, and there's a way isn't to do this. And we've got a primary coming up, and we're going to see how the people get out and vote. I hope whoever wins the primary, that the Republicans and independents who voted for him, all right, will get behind that candidate to see if we can put somebody really up against the Maura Healey, kill them until they're born Healey. You know what I mean?
27: Yes.
8: All right.
27: Now, Ed, if I could say one thing, I don't get the call very often, and I want to get one point across to your listeners, is that we have people in charge or people elected to lead us at the state and the local level of the Mass GOP, and these people have been involved with politics for years, and they, at this point, should understand clearly what the Democrat playbook is. How do the Democrats continually win? What are their strategies? What are they doing that we're not doing? Why the Mass GOP does not know what the strategy is, and why we are not employing the same strategies to beat the Democrats? We should know, actually, well, me and my team, my guys, we know what those strategies are. I just don't understand why the Mass GOP isn't doing it. And I'll tell you, if it walks like a duck and it quacks like a duck, I'm just saying, it seems to me that a lot of the people are in with Maura Healey.
8: Good enough. Thanks very much, Jerry. I appreciate it. Good luck. Continue to do a good race. The question on the table is, Will Crocker and Judy Crocker, Judy who's now his wife, but is also second in command of the state GOP, and also they run the Cape Cod, the Barnstable. How did Will Crocker lose to Kip Diggs? How is that freaking possible? 508-775-9985 over to Fairhaven. Hey Steve, how you doing this morning? Welcome to the show.
0: Good morning, Ed.
8: Morning.
0: So I hope you're feeling better.
8: Thanks.
0: To the previous caller, you know, nobody has a right to tell somebody they have to get out of the campaign.
8: No.
0: I mean, that's his right. He has the right to run. But what he doesn't have the right to do is this negative campaigning that he's done. And he's gone way over the top. The thing is, the short sleeve campaign doing, what they're doing, Ed, they're trying to accomplish before the primary. They're going to lay anything on Mike Minogue to make him look like Donald Trump. And we all know he's not like Donald Trump. He's not Donald Trump. And the problem is, they want to show that Mike Minogue is unelectable, which we all know that that's a bunch of BS, because right now there are people, even Democrats, that are looking there saying, okay, we need somebody who's going to straighten this state out. I mean, we're 50th in job growth. U-Haul, look at what's happening with U-Haul. We're one or two in states that have one-way U-Haul exiting. And you know, Mr. Shortsleeve, I have no respect for you. I don't really care at this point anymore. Thank you for your service, that you're a Marine, an ex-Marine. But I find it hard to believe that a Marine would stamp and kick their feet like you're doing. Have you not ever lost before? My problem with this guy, Ed, is he acts like a Democrat. He's stamping and kicking his feet all the way. And, you know, I can't win, and Mike Minogue's dissing him. How about you keep telling me, like, Mike Minogue hasn't done yet. And you know what? Mike Minogue has not gone after Brian Shortsleeve. Credit for that.
8: Steve, thanks very much. I appreciate it. I appreciate the call. You're right. Everybody's got every right in the world to primary somebody and get the voters out. It's how it's done what doesn't settle right for me is, God darn it all, I'm not a deplorable. you know. Remember, it's like. You know, if you don't vote, you know, like Biden, if you don't vote for me, you're not really black. You know, the heck with you. I don't know. 508-775-9985. Jack said, Ed, I'm voting for Mike Minogue. He hasn't hit below the belt like Shortsleeve. All Shortsleeve does is push half-truths. If I had any sense of honor, he would have suspended his campaign after the convention. The use of the Hillary Clinton's don't be a deplorable tells me all I need to know about Brian Shortsleeve. He is more likely working with a Democrat to try to botch things up for Minogue. Also, he keeps pushing how he worked for the MBTA and fixed it. The MBTA, Ed, has never worked flawlessly since its beginning and isn't reliable enough to use anyways. Crime-ridden, dirty, smells like urine. Ah, thanks a lot to Mr. Shortsleeve. Just another rhino as far as I'm concerned. Thanks, Jack and Carver. 508-775-9985. Email me, edit95wxtk.com. Phone numbers to reach us this morning. I'm going to take a quick break. I'm Ed Lambert. I'll be right back right after this. Hang on.
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0: Earlier this week, it was the NBA draft. Tonight, it's the NHL draft with round one in Buffalo. Toronto will be on the clock first, and the Leafs are expected to take Penn State winger Gavin McKenna. San Jose picks second with Vancouver, Buffalo, and the Rangers rounding out the top five. At the World Cup, the U.S. lost its final group stage match 3-2 to Turkey, who scored the game-winning goal late. The loss does not affect the U.S. going forward. They had already won the group and clinched a spot in the knockout round. Team USA plays Bosnia on Wednesday. The baseball action last night saw the Cubs complete a four-game sweep of the Mets with a 4-3 10-inning win. Cubs manager Craig Counsell.
1: Obviously, we asked a lot of everybody this series, and like we've been talking about, when you're playing good baseball, there's a lot of names to mention, and I think that was absolutely the case the last 4 days and tonight as well.
0: The Mets are reeling with six losses in a row now, and ESPN reports that another NBA trade could be on the horizon. Reports say the Celtics continue to listen to offers for Jaylen Brown. I'm Matt McCoy.
2: Hey.
3: Scott up in Plymouth said, Ed, seems much of the GOP nationwide, especially here in the Commonwealth, have a Stockholm syndrome towards the Democratic Party. Interesting point, Scott. 508-775-9985. 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Hang on a second. I got all these pop-up bobs out of nowhere sometimes. I don't know where they're coming. 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Jack said, I don't get it. These Marine officers. Short sleeve, Moulton, they working together? And I agree with Stephen Fairhaven. 508-775-9985. Randy down in Tennessee said, good morning, my northern brother. Just wondering if anyone saw a short sleeve with Sander Smith on Fox yesterday. I didn't know. I didn't see it, Bob. Did you see that at all?
5: No, did not.
3: Huh? No, I didn't see it, Randy. All right? Short sleeve on Fox, huh? Peter said, Ed, the guy short sleeve, there's no integrity right there. There should be enough that no one votes for him. What do you think? You know better, in my opinion. Minogue hasn't attacked anyone, and I think we'll be impressed hearing him on Thursday. I'm looking forward to it. You want to call me a deplorable? That's okay. I've been called worse. Do I like Trump? I do like everything. Do I like Trump? I do. I like everything now. My vote will be for Minogue. 508-775-9985. Email me, ed at 95wxtk.com. And Bo said, Ed, just remember, Ed, the same Republican leaders that are working for Brian Shortsleeve are the same people that worked against Jeff Deal. Charlie Baker said he wasn't going to vote for Jeff. The same people that gave us Maura Healey as governor in the first place. I don't think there's a single person with a brain that would not agree that Jeff Deal would have been a far better governor than Healey has been. I promise I will never vote

0: Hey everybody, it's Ed. I don't know what happened to the connection we had, but I'm still here. 508-775-9985. 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When Bo said, "I promise I'll never vote for another a rhino," sometimes you know you can't figure out who's the rhino and who isn't Bo, but you sure can. One of our emailers just said, "Ed, that was Holly knocking you off the air." 508-775-9985. 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Interesting point, though, what James was saying about Republican leaders that have been working with Churchley were the same ones that are working against Jeff Deal. Remember Charlie Baker said he wasn't going to vote for Jeff at all? The same people that gave us Maura Healey as governor in the first place. I think, number one, I agree with Steve and all many, many other people that consider a primary a good thing. Brian has got every right in the world to run up against Minogue. From a point of view of strategy, the Republican Party had gotten together in this whole thing. The bottom line is we want a Republican governor. We've got to get Maura Healey out. How's the best way of doing it? And the talk is which one of us can beat Healey. And rather than getting together and saying, okay, how can we as a Republican Party put up and spend money on one person that can really do the job well? I agree with Bob in North Falmouth that here we go, split the vote again. All right, I'm Ed Lambert. We're going to take a quick break. When I come back, I'm going to be talking to Mike Armstrong. Hang in there.
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2: news.
1: Good
2: morning, I'm Brian Berner with this WXTK news update. A psychiatric nurse says that Lindsay Clancy expressed suicidal thoughts before killing her children. On Tuesday, Rebecca Gelada testified that Clancy described worsening depression and intrusive thoughts 1 month prior to the killings. Gelada said that Clancy never expressed a plan to kill herself or harm her children and showed no signs of psychosis. Court officials say that Clancy's defense team is questioning whether Clancy was over-medicated and whether her doctors failed to coordinate her care. Clancy has admitted to killing her three young children, but argues that she's not criminally responsible due to her postpartum psychosis. State Senator Julian Sear has announced $150,000 in funding for the Center for the Coastal Studies Marine Entanglement Response Program. The executive director, Anne-Marie Ruffolo, says support for the whale and sea turtle conservation efforts bridges a significant budget gap and allows CCS to continue research and detanglement activities for large whales and sea turtles. The Barnstable Police Department has assisted Derry, New Hampshire police in the investigation of a child sex abuse suspect. Derry police say that they received a tip from the Internet Crimes Against Children Task Force and say they investigated the complaint with the help of Barnstable and Weymouth police. As a result, 33-year-old Matthew Reddig of Weymouth was taken into custody on 9 counts of distribution of child sexual abuse images and 3 counts of possession of child sexual abuse material. A pilot project is underway in Nantucket Harbor. Tory Gates reports.
3: The Nantucket Land and Water Council is leading a planting of moorings that are friendly to eelgrass. This replaces traditional mooring anchors and chains with tackle that do not rest in the bottom of the harbor. Waterkeepers are recruiting boat owners with lengths up to 25 feet and shallow moorings. These must be in the eelgrass beds. Eelgrass is crucial to the harbor's ecosystem and especially the bay scallop population. The Great Harbor Yacht Club Foundation is providing funding for 25 mooring replacements at a cost of approximately $3,000. Apiece. I'm Tory Gates.
2: And in sports, the 2026 Cape Cod League Championship Series was a rematch between the defending champion Bourne Braves and the Harwich Mariners. The Mariners capped off their 2026 playoff run last night with a 4-2 victory over the Bourne Braves to secure their 7th Cape League title. Meanwhile, the Red Sox lost to the Blue Jays 5-3 in Toronto last night. The two teams will meet again this evening for Game 3 of their 4-game series, with first pitch scheduled for 7:07 p.m. I'm Brian Berner, News Radio 95, WXTK.
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8: It's August 2023, a county government meeting in Pennsylvania's Lehigh Valley. A young woman, early 20s, steps up to the mic to speak.
9: My two-month-old son was happily drinking milk from his bottle when he quickly started choking, turned blue, and went limp. My boyfriend transported our son to the changing table as I grabbed an anti-choking device and my boyfriend began assembling it. Two pumps of the device and my son was conscious, gasping for air and coughing up milk.
8: They all went to the ER to make sure the baby was okay.
9: But upon arriving at Lehigh Valley Hospital, the diagnosis quickly became something so different.
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9: She stated to my father and mother-in-law that we are young, first-time parents who got frustrated with our baby and violently shook him to make him stop crying, and a confession would only make things easier for us.
8: The parents were told to leave the hospital without their son, and he wouldn't come home for 7 whole months.
9: I'm a postpartum mom dealing with the grief and the trauma of my son being ripped from my arms. And I'm a mom who lost everything in less than 24 hours due to one doctor's misdiagnosis. Enough is enough.
8: And then the next person speaks. And the next one. The stories they tell form a pattern of parents walking into a Lehigh Valley hospital to get help for a child, only to leave without them. And the same doctor's name kept coming up again and again. A pediatrician.
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8: 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From Serial Productions and The New York Times, I'm Diane Neary, and this is The Preventionist, a story about a doctor and the rise of a powerful field of pediatric medicine.
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11: Construction zones out on the roads causing slowdowns in Sandwich. Also through Wellfleet and East Ham along 3A North in Sandwich at US 6 and Samoset Street. Also on Route 6 at Salpont and Depot. Around 5 minute delays, but no crashes. I'm Gina Genesis.
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13: This is Lee Habib, host of Our American Stories. On our next episode, we'll explain how a divided room during the American Revolution found unity in a single prayer. 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
1: Now, your look at the 1 degree outside weather network forecast for Cape Cod and the islands.
14: Pretty quiet stretch these next few days. I'm 1 degree outside Weather Network meteorologist Danielle Noyes. Varying amounts of sun and clouds, a bit of a hazy appearance to the sky too. Wildfire smoke high in the sky originating all the way from Washington State. Highs will be around 80 today. Slight risk of a passing shower. Lows in the upper 60s tonight. Tomorrow highs in the low 80s. A stray shower or storm possible later in the day, and pleasant around 80 on Friday. For the only forecast you need to know, download our free 1 degree outside weather app.
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0: everybody. Gremlins are in the studio this morning. I'm Ed Lambert. Good to have you on board. 508-775-9985. Email me, edit95wxtk.com. Time for a little bit of Mike Armstrong this morning to try to figure out what the heck is going on. Hello? Mike, good morning. You're welcome to the show.
1: Yeah, I've had those gremlins in my own studio before, so they can be pesky.
0: They can be pesky. Yeah, you know, 16 an hour. I mean, you know, you got to hit them up like mosquitoes, for crying out loud. How've you been?
1: Very well, Ed. Very well, thank you.
0: Hey, every time I turn around, there's another thing, and we'll get to some of the other questions, too. But they're talking about today's stocks slipping from the records yesterday because of the oil and what's going on with the Iran and the crude flow and everything like that. How do you guys keep track of this stuff?
1: It's become a lot more opaque in the Middle East, at least, in terms of what's going on. We can, you know, get some read of traffic going through the strait, which remains pretty much zero. But, you know, most recently, the surrounding countries in the Middle East and their, you know, very differing views on freedom of speech and freedom of expression have really clamped down on any sort of reporting on, you know, strikes in the area. There were a few people arrested, and I want to say Saudi Arabia, but could have been a neighboring country, for posting videos to social media of a smoking building. And so, you know, a lot of the reporting that you're getting now is from the occasional blips here, or, you know, some official data on whether or not traffic is flowing. But the real answer is that regardless of positive voices and confident expressions from the president about who's in control of the strait, the relevant factor is that not much traffic is moving through the strait, regardless of who's in control, and that's really the relevant factor for oil supplies and oil prices right now. So we've got oil prices down slightly. They moved back up over $80 a barrel over the last week or so. And what everyone's aware of is that we're kind of hurtling towards this point where, again, not a problem for U.S. Supply of energy, but we reached the lowest level on the strategic reserves in the U.S. since the early 80s. And we're, again, talking about the timeline for shortages in parts of the world.
0: I know. And it's how do we with the market here in the United States, Mike, how does it conform to a European or Asian or Hong Kong or different places out that are looking at it from a different point of view, maybe, like you said, than we are?
1: Well, while it's all interconnected, right, it is a global commodity, and so, you know, we are feeling higher prices as a result of this. There are other countries that don't produce any energy, far more reliant on stuff that comes out of the Middle East. And so they are clamoring to just purchase whatever they can because their availability of supplies is much different. And so, you know, there was a period there we were talking about shortages of jet fuel in Europe, flights being canceled across Asia. In fact, you know, there was a lot talked about over the course of the last few weeks. Maybe some of your listeners saw, the intervention of the U.S. in the Japanese currency, the yen. It was something that Besant kind of orchestrated, and there were a lot of questions. You know, why is this happening? Why should the U.S. be intervening with tax dollars to support the Japanese currency? And there are some reasons why you would do that to, you know, in favor of the U.S. economy. But the other piece of it all is that the Japanese need dollars to buy oil, and they need to buy oil right now. And if their currency is falling apart, it makes it more difficult for them to do so.
0: It sure does. So no doubt about it. Hey, one of the things, when I was reading what Tucker, one of the things Tucker said, he said, divided Wall Street seeks Fed clues for direction of rates. What in God's name does that mean?
1: The Federal Reserve has a new chairperson. His name's Kevin Warsh. and he replaces Jay Powell at the head. Jay Powell was one who really was in favor of giving the market a lot of guidance as to what he was thinking and what the committee was thinking about what they might do next. And Kevin Warsh completely disagrees with that strategy. He is of the mindset that he should do as little speaking as possible when it comes to his views on what might come next, and that the markets should figure it out on their own. And that's left a lot of financial media journalists and others frustrated because there was previously a lot to write about, right? You know, good or bad, a lot of financial analysts that didn't need to do things like hedge against interest rate or currency risk because they knew that, you know, between the time that Jay Powell spoke and the next time he was going to speak, there just wouldn't be much volatility. That's been flipped, and you know, there's more to it than just that. But you know, he's being criticized for it by some, and lauded and applauded by others as you know, a good strategy. The real test will be: does he do a better job of controlling inflation and convincing the general public that they've got it under control than his predecessor? And so, you know, he's only been in the job for a couple of months. We don't know if he's going to do a better job of it yet. And in the meantime, it does seem like there's been more drama and fireworks at a traditionally boring institution than there has been at some time. This is different than other government agencies insofar as the president generally can't remove members. They vote independently. There's 12 of them. And so it is a pretty independent agency, and a lot of people clearly disagree with Warsh on the direction he's bringing the Fed.
0: It's funny because when you're looking at it, it's a bunch of I want to know a little bit more. You better open up and tell me what the hell's going on, because we don't know what the hell's going on. It's that type of thing.
1: Yep. A lot of complaining, which I like, and I think Warsh likes a fair bit too. I think he's actually quite satisfied with the way that's gone so far. He had some early missteps. I don't think anybody would look at his most recent press conference and say that was well said and gave a clear. Again, it's one thing to not talk about what you will do in the future. It's quite another to be able to succinctly explain how you're reading the most recent data and interpreting the economy today. And he intentionally didn't give the view of the future, but according to some, gave a pretty unclear explanation of what he thinks currently is going on, and that was what I think stressed some out more than much else. But it's been a break with tradition, and again, we will see if he's able to use it to his advantage, because so far what it's meant is lower interest rates on the short end of the curve. Think, you know, what you get paid for your savings account or money market or, you know, a one-year CD, but pretty substantially higher rates on that longer end, meaning more expensive to get a mortgage, more expensive for corporations to borrow. And, you know, it's unclear if that was his real goal with everything.
0: Or whether it was just unintended consequences, is that what you're saying?
1: Right. Yeah, and you know, some of those unintended consequences can be a successful strategy. Others can be troublesome for the economy, right? If his goal is to ultimately bring down interest rates to favor growth, which clearly is the president's goal and clearly was what Warsh wanted to do a year ago when he was a contender for the role, you know, if he still feels that way, then he doesn't have really a lot of room to do that now, so how can he position things better to be able to do it in the future, I think, is the question.
0: Yeah. No, people, when you're taking a look at the interest rates for mortgages that are floating right around 7%, it's not necessarily optimistic at all.
1: No, and you know, that's the only real area in the market where you can say, hey, the Fed's policy is really restricting activity. You know, you don't see it in the stock market. You don't see it. Companies aren't refusing to borrow money at these interest rates. So, you know, in the big company space, you know, nothing that the Fed is doing seems to be restricting their activity and seems to be problematic for those guys. In the housing space, if you want to sell your home in Florida right now, good luck finding a buyer at the price you saw a couple years ago. And if you're trying to buy a home right now, you can afford a lot less than you could a couple years ago with rates where they are now. So, there's clearly some restrictiveness in the housing market, but it's not slowing the economy, seemingly.
0: Hey, today's CPI day. What are we going to learn from it, Mike?
1: So we already got it. We got it about 8:30, and it came in almost exactly in line with expectations, which is

0: 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We have our first ever guest on the show.
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0: Yay! 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
8: In 1982, Atari players across the country settled into their shag carpeting. 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
11: Dig below the surface in central Mississippi, and odds are good you'll find a burnt orange color looking back up at you. It's called Yazoo clay, and there's one thing it's known for: wreaking havoc on anything buried in it.
12: 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You never get what you expect.
11: 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But in 2012, a construction crew uncovered a big one. 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
11: 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In Mississippi, keeping secrets is as old as the soil itself. So can the truth ever really be uncovered?
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15: They say it started at a small Christian school in Louisville, Kentucky.
16: He would say, like, if you love me, you'll do this. So I thought it was normal.
15: One girl said it happened in the hallway of a public high school.
17: How do you know how to hunt those girls down? Like, you know the ones to target.
15: Another behind the closed door of a middle school office.
18: And he would tell me that he was going to adopt me out of foster care so that I could live with him and we could be together and not have to hide.
15: They say it happened over 18 years at least four different schools at the hands of the same two men, Ronnie and Donnie Stoner. Those men, trusted educators, football coaches, and twins, are now facing more than 50 charges related to alleged child sex abuse. So why did it take so long? This is a story about a group of women who say they survived the abuse, who took matters into their own hands and are still fighting

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1: 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No one ever came forward.
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7: Dick Gremlin's back and forth again with us this morning. Good morning, everybody. I'm Ed Lambert. Thanks for listening this morning. Appreciate it. It's funny, I just heard that ad about the bare-knuckled fighting at Fenway Park. Bob, were you ever go to those wrestling matches? Or
8: I don't know, but I'm kind of interested. The Queen of the Streets and the Queen of Violence are going to be there.
7: I can't wait. Honey, let's go into Boston, all right? We'll go have dinner, then we'll go watch the Queen of the Streets and Queen of Violence, all right?
8: Yeah, absolutely.
7: Rip each other's hair out. And the old days of Argentina Roca. Killer Kowalski. Remember the claw hold, everybody? Remember the claw hold, Bob? They'd rip your guts right out of you.
8: I think I do, yeah.
7: Well, you don't or you don't.
8: I mean, okay,
7: you
8: know, I don't.
7: Right. Lou Ferrigno, remember?
8: Yeah, I know him, yeah.
7: Remember all the days in the mast? There was always some guy from Arabia who was always the Japanese guy, you know, throwing salt in your eyes, you know? the old days of wrestling. 508-775-998. I got to pull up some of those YouTube fights. That had to be pretty good, right? Argentina Roca and Haystack Calhoun, you know, back in the days. 5-0. And the other thing I just want to throw out there to everybody to think about, every time I turn around now, I got another guy or company trying to sell me steak. I remember it always was Omaha Steaks, you know. And then the recent one is all you see a Black Angus hanging out by a river somewhere, River Bend Steaks. Or something like that, you know? And they name the cow that you're eating. I don't know. And or then what we just heard this morning, Good Rancher. Is it Good Rancher, the other one?
8: Think so, yeah.
7: Everybody. Is this another one that you think so, or do you know so?
8: Okay, I don't know.
7: Of course, yeah, the things. The Good Rancher and Omaha Steaks and River Bend. I remember years ago, when we were living in Hunter Hill, over off of old stage in West Barnesville.
8: 30.
7: There was a guy that came around, I think, once a month and had one of those trucks, refrigerated trucks. We used to buy meat out of the back of the truck. It was pretty good 30 years ago. Anyway, Riverbend, Good Rancher, Omaha. I'm Ed Lambert. See you tomorrow morning, bright-eyed and bushy-tailed. Have a good day. Thank you.
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9: She finished first in her first contest. I'm Dave Anthony, Fox News.
10: I've been accused of not being a politician. Guilty as charged.
9: Senator Darlene Graham, after getting the most votes in a Republican primary in South Carolina, trying to replace her late brother Lindsey as the GOP nominee. She had been appointed to finish his current term. Graham did not get 50%, so she faces Congressman Ralph Norman, who finished second in an August 25th runoff. Fox's Mark Meredith is in Columbia, South Carolina.
11: President Trump, who endorsed Graham, spoke with her overnight, and he says he remains on her side. Congressman Norman, who lost a gubernatorial primary earlier this year, says he is eager for a debate on who has the strongest conservative credentials.
12: I don't know where she stands on a lot of issues. I think that's where we'll find out.
9: In Connecticut, a Democratic congressman primaried out.
13: Former Hartford, Connecticut Mayor Luke Bronin is the most recent Democratic candidate to be favored by voters calling for younger leadership. He won his party's primary on Tuesday, beating 14-term Democratic Congressman John Larson. Larson has served for almost three decades in Congress, first elected during the Clinton administration, and becomes the 10th House member to lose a primary this year.
9: Fox's Tanya J. Powers. Democrats nominated a Bernie Sanders-backed progressive for Senate in Minnesota. Lieutenant Governor Peggy Flanagan will face Republican Michelle Tafoya, a former TV sportscaster, in November. But in Wisconsin, a Democratic socialist who had led in the polls, Francesca Hong, lost the primary for governor.
14: Those electability concerns that Hong had been trying to shake had caught up. Milwaukee County Executive David Crowley squeezed by with less than half a percentage point. He'd actually left the race and then got back in it last month with the support from current Democrat Governor Tony Evers.
9: Fox's Alexandria Hoff in Middleton, Wisconsin. Crowley faces Republican Tom Tiffany in November. We got an inflation update this morning showing just a slight increase in consumer prices last month from June. 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
20: I'm Brian Berner with this WXTK News Update. A psychiatric nurse says that Lindsay Clancy expressed suicidal thoughts before killing her children. On Tuesday, Rebecca Gelada testified that Clancy described worsening depression and intrusive thoughts 1 month prior to the killings. Gelada said that Clancy never expressed a plan to kill herself or harm her children and showed no signs of psychosis. Court officials say that Clancy's defense team is questioning whether Clancy was over-medicated and whether her doctors failed to coordinate her care. Clancy has admitted to killing her 3 young children, but argues that she's not criminally responsible due to her postpartum psychosis. And in sports, the 2026 Cape Cod League Championship Series was a rematch between the defending champion Bourne Braves and the Harwich Mariners. The Mariners capped off their 2026 playoff run last night with a 4-2 victory over the Bourne Braves to secure their 7th Cape League title. Meanwhile, the Red Sox lost to the Blue Jays 5-3 in Toronto last night. The two teams will meet again this evening for Game 3 of their 4-game series, with first pitch scheduled for 7:07 p.m. I'm Brian Berner, News Radio 95, WXTK.
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2: Welcome to this Wednesday edition of the Financial Exchange. Paul Lane, Chuck Zotta, and Tucker Silva here with you as markets open up in relatively mixed territory. We've got a lot to get into today in terms of economic reports as well as some big news from companies in the AI space. We did get an inflation report to start out this morning at 8:30 that has large ramifications for the Federal Reserve and its upcoming decision looming for the month of September. And overall, it seems to be the case where markets are reacting relatively to the data that we saw. So Chuck, we'll lead it off by kind of recapping what we saw here from this CPI report that came out this morning at 8:30 from July's data, where we saw a month-over-month increase on inflation of about 0.1%. That was relatively in line with estimates. We now sit on a year-over-year basis with CPI sitting at about 3.4%. And if you look at core CPI, which strips out the impacts of food and energy, we sit around 2.5% with a 0.2% month-over-month increase. So largely, Chuck, myself looking at this report, it seems like many of the estimates were relatively in line. We did get some reprieve from the decline in energy prices that contributed a huge drop in the month of June, about 6%, and then in July's data here, about a 1.5% drop.
16: Yeah, I think the big takeaways on this, when you look at the data here, number one, if the Fed wants to make a case for, you know, continuing to be on hold as far as any changes to interest rates, this could make that case for them as a data point in that direction.
2: Definitely.
16: I'm not saying that that's necessarily the best idea, but I'm saying they could use it in that direction because, okay, core came in at 0.2 and it's a 2.5, you know, year over year, yada, yada. The counter to this is that when you look at the factors that tend to pass through into PCE, some of those still have some elevated readings that are likely going to continue to drive this wedge between what we're seeing on core CPI and what we're seeing on core PCE. So if you look at it, and this is kind of flipped in the last couple of years here, where right now core CPI is running 2.5, but core PCE is at 3.3. And again, like, none of these tell you exactly what inflation is. Like, you can't sit here today and be like, well, I believe, you know, this one because it's, you know, no, like, all, none of these are 100% accurate. They're all estimates. Like, we don't know the actual price changes that we're seeing. But the point I'm making is, hey, there's a 0.8% gap right now between core CPI and core PCE for the last year. The interesting thing is that if you go back to when inflation peaked in the spring of 2022, there was a time when the gap was about 1% in the other direction. It has to do with the composition of them. It has to do with the way that housing is measured in each one in particular. And so you can get this wedge that develops where you're saying, okay, like, inflation's somewhere in this range, but, you know, we don't know exactly what it is. If you go back to, you know, the 2010s, generally, there wasn't too much daylight between them because inflation wasn't moving around a whole lot. it was generally between like 1.5% and 2.5%.
2: Barely talked about.
16: No, like we never talked about inflation because it never showed up anywhere. So I think at this point, the case for the Fed to be cutting interest rates is not great.
2: No.
16: The case for them to be holding interest rates steady, you could make it. The case for them to be hiking interest rates, quite honestly, I still think is fairly strong, and I think the U.S. economy would be just fine if you moved interest rates higher in a meaningful fashion. I'm not talking about doing what we did in 2022, where you moved up 5% over the course of the year. But Fed funds rate right now is at 3.5 to 3.75. If you took that up by 1%, the U.S. economy would be fine, because the stuff that's driving it isn't dependent on cheap short-term money. The stuff that's driving it right now is all of this AI spending that's happening. It's not people buying houses. Housing activity has been depressed the last 4 years, so it's not like you're going to throw a wrench in that. It's already been wrenched. It's not consumer spending. Consumer spending is fine. It's not hot. It's not cold. It's moving along at a perfectly acceptable pace. And so I personally think that if the Fed wanted to hike interest rates, they could do it, and I don't think it would affect the U.S. economy all that negatively.
2: Particularly the 0.25% the 0.25% hike that they would be looking at, you would think, like you said, wouldn't have that much of an impact. On the interest rate front, it seems like there has been a significant shift in the CME futures probabilities market since Kevin Warsh had spoke after the last Federal Reserve meeting, where there is more skepticism out there if the Fed is actually going to use this September meeting to cut. But this inflation report only reinforces that skepticism, or just shift in the probabilities on the futures market, where
16: sure.
2: Yesterday we were looking at the likelihood of a cut versus staying put as kind of a 50-50, not a cut, rather a hike or staying put as a 50-50 proposition for the September meeting. Now, after the release of this most recent report, kind of sitting at 62-38 in terms of staying put pat and not raising interest rates in the September meeting versus doing a 0.25% hike. So that's how the market seems to be digesting it, that this would perhaps reinforce the Fed's case to stay pat, not increase rates in September. We will get another inflation report before the Fed's next meeting on September 19th.
16: And I think, or obviously, 16th, the piece there that you have to watch for. Right now, we are entering the period for collection of data, in particular, things like gas prices, which go in. And if you looked at gas prices and the impact that we saw for this report, gas prices, energy as a whole, as you mentioned, down about 1.5%, but gasoline down 2.9% in July relative to where it was in June. And I'm just eyeballing this using the AAA national average. A month ago, we were at 387. Now we're at 403. That shows a 4% increase, moving back up there. And so that means that, okay, if you look at the weightings and everything, all else being equal, a plus 4 for gas instead of a minus 2.9, that's a 7% difference. And gasoline is weighted in the CPI to the tune of around 4%. And so you do the math out, 0.04 times 0.07 times 100, you get about 0.3% higher. So all else being equal, if everything else in the August CPI comes in the exact same, which it never does, but if it were in a similar boat, then instead of CPI coming in at 0.1% for August, it'll come in at 0.4. That's what it's telling you. And so this is something where, again, I think we still need to see some of the other metrics that come out. Some of the different branches of the Fed, the Cleveland and the Dallas Fed, do these trimmed mean and median CPI reports that they put out to give us, a look at how broad inflationary pressures may be. But my point is, look, don't get fooled by the headline, because gas prices aren't going to come down 2.9% every month for the rest of your life. They're just not. I wish they would, but they're not. So we're still in this place where inflation is, running. Core inflation is probably somewhere in the high twos to low threes. And the question that Kevin Warsh is going to have to deal with is, Kevin, you keep telling us that you're going to restore price stability. Inflation is still above that 2% target. When are you actually going to act to restore price stability. And that's going to be, you know, put to him at some point if these numbers don't improve in the next few months, and we see them, you know, continue to, you know, go back towards where we'd like to see them. Let's take a quick break. When we return, we got some earnings in the tech space that we're going to talk about next.
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16: Couple of tech earnings reports that we got yesterday, and not from, you know, giant major tech companies, but still ones whose names we all know and some of us love. CoreWeave, they reported earnings yesterday. What do we see from them, Paul?
2: This was a really good quarter for CoreWeave, and as a result, anything kind of AI data center infrastructure related is jumping pretty significantly today. They saw their revenue double from a year earlier. They came in at about $2.6 billion of revenue, and most noteworthy, I think, of all this earnings report is they have a sales backlog now that has significantly increased to about $104 billion. That was double what they reported in November. So basically, for listeners out there, what CoreWeave does is it buys NVIDIA's chips that are the most sophisticated out there for training these AI models. They install them, CoreWeave, that is, installs those chips in data centers, and then they lease them out to Microsoft and OpenAI and other kind of big hyperscalers. So they sit in sort of the middle between NVIDIA and the other hyperscalers who don't design the most sophisticated chips out there. The reason that there is a lot of focus on this company and others like it is because of the AI infrastructure data build out that we've spoken about a lot, where hundreds of billions of dollars are being dumped in from these hyperscalers to build out computing capacity. There's a tremendous demand for these data center services. The reason that this stock in particular and others like it have been quite volatile is because the financing that is required to build out these data centers is very significant. They have had to borrow a lot of money, not to mention it's really expensive to buy NVIDIA chips in the quantities that they're purchasing them in. Typically, an NVIDIA rack of $1 million, and the chips, I believe, are around $50,000 per chip. So you start to add all those up, it's a lot of money that CoreWeave needs to dish out. And the way that they do it is they borrow that money at pretty high interest. So while this quarter, you can't really beat it up at all in terms of the backlog, the increase in revenue, there continues to be clearly a significant amount of demand for their services. What it comes down to, Chuck, for these companies is going to be the execution. It is a real high wire act that they are going to have to navigate here because they've borrowed a lot of debt to finance out their operations. They have this tremendous backlog in time, and when you're sitting on a lot of debt and a lot of backlog, you just need to execute. And that is really what is at the heart of this business that has racked up $2.3 billion in losses since its IPO last year. But NVIDIA is a 13% stakeholder in the company. I should note that as well.
16: Big thing, you're not going to tell if the AI boom is softening. You're not going to hear it first from these guys. It's going to be NVIDIA telling you, hey, like, our orders dropped. And really, the first place you'll hear it is, okay, like, company XYZ, I mean, pick your hyperscaler. Oh, we've decided to, you know, cut CapEx for next year.
2: Yeah.
16: Like, that's where you'll hear it, and then it'll show up as, oh, like, yeah, CoreWeave is, you know, their backlog is shrinking and things along those lines. So the piece that is interesting when it comes to CoreWeave, again, they've been public for a little over a year now. They went public
2: March of last year.
16: Yeah. So if you look at the reporting that we have, which even, you know, predates that, just because, you know, you have quarters that are in your financials even before you go public, just for your S1 and everything. If you look at their revenue, as you noted, like, the revenue is going crazy. In the last, you know, 18 months, it's gone from like $1.3 billion on an annual basis to $7.6 billion. Cooking. Like, obviously, there's a lot of revenue growth. The net income side of the ledger is moving in the wrong direction, though. Like, normally you say, okay, as we get bigger, the biggerness, if you will bring with it profits, because as we scale, we'll become more profitable. Instead, net income for the prior 12 months is now at the lowest that it's been since they were a publicly traded company, negative $1.92 billion. You say, okay, that's just

0: profit, like, what about free cash flow? Interesting that you should ask, Paul. Free cash flow now down to negative $13.65 billion for the last 12 months, relative to negative 7.5 when they went public. So it is a question on, like, a company like this. The one I would be asking, hey, you've got $6 billion in cash on hand. Your free cash flow for the last 12 months is negative $13 billion. This is not a profitable business for you. It's not a cash flow positive business for you. And I know that you can financialize your way out of these things in the short term by issuing more debt or having special purpose vehicles that do this so it doesn't show up on your balance sheets and things like that. But I look at this and I go, there's nothing here that suggests that CoreWeave, A, is going to be profitable anytime soon.
1: Mm-hmm.
0: B, that they have any kind of moat that suggests once they reach profitability, they'll stay there. You know, like, is there anything about their business that's unique?
1: I don't know enough about the software within their data centers to how it compares to their competitors, but you're right. They sit in kind of a middleman spot that could be prone to disruption, for sure.
0: So I look at this, and again, like, it's... I hesitate to say, like, it's a great company, because the company in and of itself is not profitable, not free cash flow positive, and is not showing any inclination towards changing for the positive on either of those items. It's been a stock that has been choppy, where it's gone through, you know, these massive run-ups where it's, you know, tripled or quadrupled in months, and then lost 75% of its value in months, and then chops 10 to 20% in a day based on, you know, the whims of investors. But I'm not sure what's actually there when it comes to this company.
1: Ultimately, it's going to be, I'm trying to think of the argument against is, if they can become one of the central players to put together a significant amount of compute, that there's going to be a continuous, just rapidly accelerating amount of demand for, then they sit in a good spot. But what sits between that is a lot of need for some pretty flawless execution when you're levered as significantly as they are.
0: They need a ton of capital. Yeah. And if, I guess the question is, like, why would you give capital to them when you could give it to anyone else who's building data centers? I don't have a convincing reason why you're like, yes, I should give it to them over anyone else.
1: NVIDIA needs them to. NVIDIA needs the whole ecosystem to stay up. But yeah, me sure. And you, like another investor, totally get that.
0: So that's where things stand there. Another company in this space, Supermicro Computer. They've gone through accounting scandal after accounting scandal, but hopefully the accountants are good now. They are up 13% after a nice little quarter. Big beats on revenue, margins improving. So,
1: very similar to the CoreWeave story.
0: Again, hopefully the accountants are good now. Let's take a quick break. When we return, Wall Street Watch and Ask Todd.
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4: The Barnstable Police Department has assisted Derry, New Hampshire police in the investigation of a child sex abuse suspect. Derry police say that they received a tip from the Internet Crimes Against Children Task Force and say they investigated the complaint with the help of Barnstable and Weymouth police. As a result, 33-year-old Matthew Reddick of Weymouth was taken into custody on 9 counts of distribution of child sexual abuse images and 3 counts of possession of child sexual abuse material. And in sports, the 2026 Cape Cod League Championship Series was a rematch between the defending champion Bourne Braves and the Harwich Mariners. The Mariners capped off their 2026 playoff run last night with a 4-2 victory over the Bourne Braves to secure their 7th Cape League title. Meanwhile, the Red Sox lost to the Blue Jays 5-3 in Toronto last night. The two teams will meet again this evening for Game 3 of their 4-game series, with first pitch scheduled for 7.07 p.m. I'm Brian Berner, News Radio 95, WXTK.
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6: 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I'm Jackie Murphy with your latest look at Cape Cod traffic.
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9: Pretty quiet stretch these next few days. I'm 1 degree outside. Weather Network meteorologist Danielle Noyes. Varying amounts of sun and clouds. A bit of a hazy appearance to the sky, too. Wildfire smoke high in the sky, originating all the way from Washington State. Highs will be around 80 today. Slight risk of a passing shower. Lows in the upper 60s tonight. Tomorrow, highs in the low 80s. A stray shower or storm possible later in the day. And Pleasant, around 80 on Friday. For the only forecast you need to know, download our free 1 degree outside weather app.
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0: for Wall Street Watch. Tracking the stocks, the data, and the headlines driving markets so far today. Right here on the Financial Exchange Radio Network.
1: Well, markets are in positive territory after the Consumer Price Index revealed no surprises as the annual rate of inflation pulled back slightly to 3.4%. Right now, the Dow is up modestly or 23 points higher. S&P 500 up about 0.25% or 18 points higher. NASDAQ up 0.6% or 151 points higher. Russell 2000 is up about 0.33%. 10-year Treasury yield down 1 basis point at 4.66%. And oil, mostly flat, dipping, trading at $82 a barrel. CoreWeave rallying 18% after posting second quarter revenue that doubled as the AI cloud giant saw increased demand for its AI compute capacity in the infrastructure build-out. Meanwhile, Supermicrocomputer jumping 14% after the data center infrastructure company offered encouraging guidance for earnings and revenue. Elsewhere, Mediterranean fast casual restaurant chain Cava beat earnings and revenue expectations, where it said traffic was bouncing back. That stock is up by 11%. Home Depot CEO Ted Decker said he is taking a temporary medical leave of absence and is expected to return in the next few months. That stock down by over 2%. And breaking news in the world of sports, where ESPN reported that the L.A. Lakers are being sold to American businessman Josh Kushner and Bob Iger for a record-breaking price of over $12 billion. That's right, $12 billion for the Lakers. I'm Tucker Silva, and that is Wall Street Watch.
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2: And we are now joined by the one and only Todd Lutsky from the law firm of Cushing and Dolan. We call the segment Ask Todd because you get to ask Todd your estate planning questions, and he answers them live on air. Question and answer. 888-205-2263 is the number. We can usually get through two or three of your calls, so make sure you get calling early and often to get in line so that you can chat with Todd about your estate planning questions. 888-205-2263. That is the number to call. Again, it is 888-205-2263. Mr. Lutsky, how you doing?
3: I am never better. How you doing?
2: I'm good.
3: That's good, for a change.
2: I got a buddy of mine. He's trying to mate a male deer with a female cheetah.
3: Yeah.
2: Just wants to make a quick buck.
3: Yeah, that's good. Yeah.
2: But we'll see how it goes. Todd, I want to talk to you a little bit about last minute planning for nursing home stays. Obviously, in a perfect world, people do their estate planning in advance and everything works smoothly. Sometimes, sure, for one reason or another, it's not able to, you know, get it across the finish line, and so you end up with a situation where assets are not protected in advance of a nursing home stay.
3: Right.
2: What tools are available to folks if they fall into that situation?
3: That's a great question, Chuck, and I'm just going to refine it a little to say, guess what? People that even do planning and everything goes well, there's always something that is not in the trust protected, because
2: sure,
3: it can't be, like an IRA or a 401k or
2: sure,
3: or money we'd like to just leave outside the trust. So the good news is that this question applies not only to people who have planned, but also to people who have not planned. So it's both. And so, unfortunately, the people who have not planned have a lot more exposed than the people who do plan. So let's just start with that backdrop. That said, yes, when you enter the nursing home, inevitably, they're going to simply tell you, you got to pay. You're not eligible. You have assets. You have too much. You can't apply. Not always the case. In fact, the guide we're giving away this month, same idea. It lays out things that help you understand what is accountable and non-countable assets. So it's not even so much that it's last-minute planning. It's last-minute understanding of what you can do and what you can't do. So,
2: okay.
3: So I would say, you know, one of the first thing you need to do is contact a lawyer, because you're not going to know these little nuggets that I'm telling you now. Like your home, for example. It's just a function of the fact pattern you're dealing with. Are you married? Are you single? Do you have a primary residence? Yes. Okay. If you're married and your healthy spouse is living there, your house is non-countable. But you need to know that, right? If someone doesn't tell you that, you're not going to know it. And not only is it non-countable, it's non-lienable. It doesn't matter the value. It's 100% off the table. Nice. But if you're single, it can be off the table, meaning if it's less than, I think it's going to be $1 million in value come 2027. It might be a little more than a million now, but the new BBBA is changing that effective 2027. Call it $1 million. Well, if it's over $1 million and you're single, it's a hard stop. I got a countable asset. But if it's under $1 million and you check a little box when you're applying for the nursing home to say, I intend to return home. Again, who would think that checking a box is so important on the application? But if you check that box, I intend to return home, it's worth less than $1 million and I'm single. Now it's non-countable, but it's lienable. So they're going to make you put a lien on it, meaning you can get on the Medicaid rate, which is what we care about, because I don't have any other assets. I want to pay less. And so the lien will be less, but there will be a lien, but at least you get on Medicaid. And folks, that's just one asset. There's all kinds of other assets we need to address, but I obviously can't do it all in one segment. But folks, this is the idea. It's factually driven, and the type of assets you have are the tools, if you will, Chuck, that allow us to make these decisions.
2: 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That number again is 888-205-2263. Quick break coming up here, but we're going to get right to your questions when we return. That number is 888-205-2263. Again, that number is 888-205-2263.
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14: What's going on, fellow sports fans? It's Andy West. Let's look back on this day in sports history, August 12th. We'll start today in 1969, where the Boston Celtics were sold for a record $6 million. Now think about that. In today's money, that's just pennies. There are plenty of players on the Celtics today who make more than $6 million a year. Jumping way ahead today in 1994, members of the Major League Baseball Players Association go on strike, leading to the cancellation of the World Series for only the second time in Major League Baseball history, the other time being 1904. And today in 2012, Rory McIlroy breaks the PGA Championship record for margin of victory that Jack Nicklaus set in 1980. McIlroy sinks a birdie from 25 feet on the 18th hole to give him a 6-under 66 for an 8-shot victory. McIlroy closes out a remarkable week by playing bogey-free over the final 23 holes.
8: 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Today in sports history on iHeartRadio.
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2: All righty, let's get right to your questions with Todd. First, we've got Michael in Dennis. Michael, what's your question for Todd Lutsky?
16: So I'm considering an irrevocable trust for my house for Medicare purposes. But my issue is, right now, I'm 67, my wife's 65, we have an IRA that we withdraw from all the time, but if I run out of money, I want to be able to use, to downsize my house, and use some of that for living expenses. If I put my house into an irrevocable trust, would I be able to do that in the future?
3: So I just want to make sure I understood part of the question. You said you might want to be able to downsize, meaning sell the house, buy something smaller, and then have money left over in the trust. Was that the question?
16: Yes, and be able to use that money in the trust just for living expenses.
3: So the quick answer is yes, you could put your house in the trust. Yes, you can sell your house anytime you want to sell it. I say you're directing the sale because you're the donor. You and your wife are the donors of the trust, and you can direct that sale. And the money would then, the trust would sell it, and the money would go in the trust. The other thing that's important to note is the trust is a grantor trust for income tax purposes. So you will still get your, in this case, you're married, your $500,000 capital gains exclusion. So that means the first $500,000 of gain on the sale of your house will be income tax free, federal and state. So that's helpful. And of course, now you can then use the money that's in the trust. So let's say we sell for $1 million and we buy for $500,000. So now $500,000 goes out and a new house comes in for $500,000. And I got $500,000 sitting in the brokerage account. Now in that brokerage account, you'll be able to invest the money any way you like, and you'll be able to take the income from that money to live on. So I don't know if that's going to be enough to supplement your additional income, meaning you're probably going to have, let's say you have a bank account outside the trust. The bank account outside the trust is probably receiving Social Security, maybe pension money. You might have you did say you have an IRA, so the IRA is outside the trust. That's also receiving your required minimum distributions flowing into that bank account, and then the interest and dividends from your $500,000 of investments are also flowing into that account. So hopefully all of that is allowed for you to live comfortably. That is using it for your living expenses. And I think if you need more money than that, you know, my thought would always be, well, you know, I want to tap my IRA, because IRA money, while I cannot protect it from the nursing home in advance, that's one reason to spend it. The other reason to spend it when I need extra money, take it from there, is because the Secure Act says if I work hard to save it for my kids, let's say, well, they're going to have to take it out over 10 years. If they take it out over 10 years, the amount coming out could be significantly higher than what you take out. And if they're working, let's say they're earning 100 grand a year, it's going to push them into a much higher income tax bracket than perhaps you are by sort of bleeding it down while you're in retirement. So, yeah, I think you've got tons of flexibility with this trust and can, in fact, use these dollars to live on. So hopefully that was helpful. And folks, that's why we do the planning and take things off the table. But for folks that enter a nursing home, again, whether you've done this planning or not, there's going to be assets outside the trust. Like here, it would have been the IRA.

0: believe it or not, can be treated differently. 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Don't write the check. 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
1: Todd, when it comes to retirement accounts, I know you had touched on those briefly and protecting retirement accounts and the challenges associated with that in the previous segment. What really are the available options for people, and what are the pros and cons of those different options?
0: For the retirement account.
1: Specifically retirement accounts.
0: Yeah, you would ask me the tough question. You always do.
1: I do. I try to. Yeah.
0: So retirement accounts are, in fact, one item that we cannot transfer to a trust while we are alive, okay? Because if we want to put it in the trust, like the trust we described for the caller, it would be a taxable event. So that's the first problem you have, is that you'd have to pull the money out of the IRA and retitle it to the name of the trust under a new ID number. And by pulling the money out of the IRA, you're going to have a huge, taxable event. So we're not going to do that. It's going to stay where it is. Now, that said, if you're doing planning, I don't know if we're talking about last minute here or planning in advance. But,
1: sure.
0: But if it's last minute, what can I do with it? Well, if you're married and the person who's going in the nursing home doesn't own the IRA, but the community spouse owns the IRA, well, that's better. Because at least at that point, if the amount in the IRA exceeds your $150,000, give or take, as to the amount the community spouse is allowed to keep, I say give or take because it goes up every year, well, then I'm going to have to do something with that excess. They call that an excess resource. They call that money over and above the amount you're allowed to keep. I have to convert that thing to an annuity. I mean, by converting it to an annuity, I'm converting it from an asset to an income stream. And if it's now converted to income, it's no longer going to put me over assets. But if it's in the IRA, I'm okay with it because I can have it converted to an annuity inside the IRA. Take out, of course, it has to pay out this. An annuity is going to pay back the money to you over a period of time not to exceed your life expectancy. So if I took it out over, let's say, 10 years, I'm going to get these distributions that have to come out of the IRA. Sometimes they could be more than my minimum distribution, causing, more income tax. But there's also the ability, at least once every year, if you took it out maybe one time a year, one payment, you can roll it back into the trust, into the IRA to avoid that tax. But if not, you are taking it out slowly, but at least you're eligible for Medicaid. So you can protect that IRA money. For the person who is sick, if they have the IRA, it can still be protected through the purchase of an annuity. But the downside is you are going to have to take it out of the sick spouse's IRA, pay the income tax, and then transfer it to the healthy spouse, which is permissible under the rules, and then have the healthy spouse buy this annuity for the healthy spouse. So you can do it, but you always want to run the tax numbers. Like if the sick spouse is really sick and I'm going to incur, hundreds of thousands of dollars in income tax to make this move, I might decide to pay privately a little bit and wait, because I'd hate to pay a huge income tax and then have the sick spouse die right away. That's a huge problem. So there's a lot. You bring up the tough asset, Chuck, but there's a lot to think about when you're dealing with an IRA. But things still can be done last minute.
1: Mr. Lutsky, thank you so much for joining us.
0: Always a pleasure.
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1: Still a bunch to come as we head towards the second hour of the show, including a little bit more detail on NVIDIA's announcement a couple days ago with a number of the big banks getting involved in some AI financing. We're also going to be talking about what college grads are seeing in the job market, and if you're someone or if you know someone who's not a college grad, how they might be having a different experience there. And finally, we're also going to be talking a little bit about what we are seeing in terms of prediction markets and some jurisdictions starting to say, we're not so sure about this. Quick break. We got all that and more coming up.

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16: Democrats pick a moderate in Wisconsin. I'm Dave Anthony, Fox News. David Crowley won the primary for governor weeks after he dropped out of the race far back in the polls. But Crowley got back in, got backed by outgoing Governor Tony Evers, and defeated a Democratic socialist, Francesca Hong.
17: Is that about the establishment versus progressives? It's about building something bigger than any one campaign. It's about building a movement, y'all.
16: Crowley will face Republican Tom Tiffany in November. The results are different in Minnesota.
18: Democratic primary voters sent this clear message that they are looking for radical change in Washington. Lieutenant Governor Peggy Flanagan beat Congresswoman Angie Craig by 20 points, despite being outspent by 2 to 3 times. The far-left progressive wants Medicare for all. She's accused Israel of genocide. She wants to abolish ICE. And back during the Black Lives Matter protests, she called for a abolishing prisons and defunding the police.
16: Fox's Garrett Tenney in Minneapolis. Flanagan's opponent is a former TV sportscaster. Michelle Tafoya won the Republican Senate primary. In Connecticut, Democrats also went for change. Congressman John Larson became the 10th House lawmaker to lose a primary this year. His Democratic challenger, Luke Bronin, won by 22 points after telling voters that President Trump's reelection changed everything. But in South Carolina, Trump-backed Senator Darlene Graham finished first in a Republican primary to replace her late brother Lindsey as the GOP nominee in November.
19: Thank thank you to God for carrying my family and me through some of the most challenging times we've ever had the past few weeks.
16: But she didn't get 50%, so Graham faces Congressman Ralph Norman in an August 25th runoff. President Trump has just posted on Truth Social about the Strait of Hormuz, where Iran's disrupted shipping with attacks for months. He wrote, "The U.S. has total control," adding in all caps, "I think we will keep it." The president also calls the U.S. Navy blockade around Iran's ports a wall of steel, but Iran-backed Houthi rebels attacked a ship in a different waterway yesterday, killing 6 people. 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
25: I'm Brian Berner with this WXTK News Update. A psychiatric nurse says that Lindsay Clancy expressed suicidal thoughts before killing her children. On Tuesday, Rebecca Gelada testified that Clancy described worsening depression and intrusive thoughts 1 month prior to the killings. Gelada said that Clancy never expressed a plan to kill herself or harm her children and showed no signs of psychosis. Court officials say that Clancy's defense team is questioning whether Clancy was over-medicated and whether her doctors failed to coordinate her care. Clancy has admitted to killing her 3 young children, but argues that she's not criminally responsible due to her postpartum psychosis. And in sports, the 2026 Cape Cod League Championship Series was a rematch between the defending champion Bourne Braves and the Harwich Mariners. The Mariners capped off their 2026 playoff run last night with a 4-2 victory over the Bourne Braves to secure their 7th Cape League title. Meanwhile, the Red Sox lost to the Blue Jays 5-3 in Toronto last night. The two teams will meet again this evening for Game 3 of their 4-game series, with first pitch scheduled for 7:07 p.m. I'm Brian Berner, News Radio 95, WXTK.
26: 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The search for survivors in Colombia. 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
2: Chuck, Paul, Tucker with you here on a day where not too much is happening, actually. And this has been kind of the trend for CPI days over the course of the year. Only one of them's had any kind of real volatility, and that was a couple months ago. But CPI came in this morning. The headline number was as expected at 0.1% for the month of July. The core number also came in as expected at 0.2% for the month of July. So when expectations are met, well, not a whole lot of wiggles that you see in markets as a result. You've got the S&P up 14 points, which is fun. Dow's down 36 points, kind of not fun, but honestly, it's not even a tenth of a percent, so whatever. And the NASDAQ is up about a half percent, 129 points on the NASDAQ composite. 10-year U.S. Treasury, not really moving a whole lot. It is down six-tenths of a basis point to 4.678%. The dollar index, not moving either, down 0.01% to 99.71. Gold catching a bit of a bid today. It's been on a nice run the last couple weeks, up another $39 an ounce to $44.80. And you got crude oil, West Texas Intermediate, holding steady at $83.02. AAA national average for gas prices back up a couple more cents, about 2.5 cents, up to $4.03.6. This after prices had dropped from around $4.08 a week ago down to $4.01. Now we're moving back up as the price of crude has risen and crack spreads have risen a little bit as well. So gas struggling to find its way below four for any extended period of time. Top story for this hour here is this NVIDIA announcement from, was it Monday when it was announced
3: originally?
2: I believe
3: so.
2: It was. And this is interesting to me. In a few different respects. So let's talk first about what the announcement is. NVIDIA announced that they signed memorandums of understanding, remind me if we've heard that term before, with six major financial institutions: Apollo Global Management, BlackRock, Blackstone, Brookfield, Goldman Sachs, and KKR. And they are trying to build what they are calling compute financing platforms to get more than $500 billion in third-party capital allocated to building out AI infrastructure.
3: Mm-hmm.
2: So, couple things. Like, the first question is, okay, that's nice, but what does it mean? And here's what it means. It means that they are trying to effectively securitize the build-out of data centers using computer chips and the compute power supplied by them as collateral. I'm not saying this is the same thing. But back in the 2000 run up to the financial crisis, we all became, or actually it was after the financial crisis, we all became familiar with the idea of mortgage-backed securities. These are compute-backed securities. The idea is, okay, I can buy $1 billion of this, and that will, you know, that'll let someone then have the compute capacity for that $1 billion. And if it goes bad, then I'm going to have a claim on those chips and on that compute power going forward. Got it. That's cool. Fine. Next question. Why are they doing this? NVIDIA for the last year to year and a half has been doing a lot of these circular financing deals where it's, okay, we're going to
3: take supply, a 10% stake in CoreWeave. Yeah,
2: we're going to supply you with $10 billion in chips, and in response, we're going to get $10 billion in equity. So you don't actually, you know, see any money changing hands. It's this vendor financing thing, and there are limits to how far that can go, obviously. So I think the reason why this is happening is that NVIDIA was getting close to those limits in terms of how creative they could get with financing using their own assets and balance sheet and things along those lines. And it was getting to a point where they're like, okay, we got to come up with something else. So here are my thoughts on this. First of all, these are not binding agreements in any way, shape, or form. So there's nothing signed. These are memorandums of understanding. It's not a contract to provide X and Y. And so these could fall apart without any dollars being allocated. I don't think that's going to be the case. Number two, I do find it interesting that for the last couple of years, anytime NVIDIA announced like, oh, we're taking a stake in this or we've expanded financing for that, what direction did the stock go?
3: Up.
2: Went down almost 3% after this announcement.
3: So After this one.
2: Yeah. So I find that interesting. The other piece is whenever companies start getting into the game of not just, oh, we can just, the problem is like making enough product, but now it becomes, hey, now we need to figure out how to finance it. I get a little bit nervous.
3: Yeah.
2: And sometimes that nervousness is warranted. Sometimes it's not, but it gives me, you know, kind of some flashbacks to what we saw with GE towards the end of Jack Welch's tenure when financialization became the main way that they would grow earnings as opposed to, you know, growing earnings.
3: Demand for products.
2: It reminds me, again, a little bit of the whole mortgage-backed security situation. And so it's just like they're trying to get creative and figuring out how to grow. But the other piece that makes me a lot nervous is the interest rates that are reportedly going to need, like just from what people are talking about, the interest rates that are going to need to be offered in order to make this attractive to investors, reportedly they're talking about yields of like 11 to 17%, which doesn't suggest a whole lot of confidence that there's going to be really valuable collateral that you can hold on to in this. And the reason why is, look, who's to say that like China or someone else doesn't come in and say, okay, here's a bunch of cheap computing capacity, and now the stuff that you own isn't worth as much.
3: That, to me, is the biggest hole that you could poke in this whole thing. There was a great quote in this Wall Street Journal piece by Jack Abelin, who is a founding partner in a family office.

0: that could almost undercut some of these loans that, again, this is all memorandum of understanding. You know, nothing has been done yet, but could undercut these loans. There's just a lot of risk that could in lie here with this debt that would make me very queasy as any type of debt investor out there.
1: Now, what NVIDIA is saying is, look, this is not just a commoditized business. They have a set of software called CUDA, which stands for Compute Unified Device Architecture, that allows them to say, okay, like, we can build a little bit of a moat around this because that software architecture helps to basically lock people into our developer ecosystem, and you can't just transfer compute between us and someone else's competing product. Maybe that's the case, maybe it's not. Like, we'll have to see this over a full cycle to see whether, you know, businesses actually believe that. But there are obviously some risks here, and that, look, normally computing power is fungible, and that with a house, as you mentioned, okay, the reason that a house has value, there's a few. The first is obviously the location. The second is replacement cost. If you need to build a new one, the reason why China can't just come in and build a whole bunch of houses, number one, you got zoning problems, you've got all kinds of permitting costs, you've got the actual, you know, cost of paying people to do the building and this and that. Like, you can't just come in and build a bunch of cheap houses in the U.S. You can build a bunch of cheap houses in China, but that doesn't depress prices in the United States or in a specific market. In this case, if China says, hey, we built a bunch of data centers and the cost is 20% of what you guys do, well, yeah, I might say, look, I don't want to send my data center, like my computing power, to China. But someone else might say, well, an 80% discount's good enough that I might have to. So these are some of the questions that are out there, and I don't know if this is going to end up working well or end badly, but these are the things that you think about in terms of potential problems, and they need to be overcome, and maybe they can, and maybe they can't.
0: From NVIDIA's standpoint, though, I can get behind it from a strategic standpoint for them.
1: It takes away a ton of the risk.
0: Yeah, it takes away a lot of the risk, and you're continuing to see these deals that they are hyper-focused on not getting too sucked into having customer concentration, which they already are pretty concentrated in terms of the hyperscalers buying their chips. They're trying everything that they can with a fortress balance sheet that they've amassed over the last few years with all their success to ensure that they have customers in the future.
1: Let's take a quick break. When we return, let's talk a little bit about what we're seeing in the job market next.
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1: Piece in Bloomberg Opinion today. It's titled, College Grads Struggle to Find Jobs, Non-Grads Are Giving Up. What are we seeing, Paul?
0: What we're seeing from the labor market in general is a just fascinating phenomenon where we have talked for a long period of time about the baby boomers being the biggest demographic in the U.S. What we're now starting to see in the labor market is really their transitioning to retirement sort of play out in the numbers, in the job participation numbers in the labor force. What we've seen on the labor participation market in general, we're down about 1% over the course of the past year for the whole labor population. The participation rate's only about 61.4%. And so to segue into this story here about college grads struggling to find jobs, what we're finding here is there is just not a lot of demand to hire new workers. There has been a significant exodus of those people who are in the baby boomer generation to step away from work. But at the same point in time, we haven't had the influx of immigration for new worker supply being added there. And the new college grads that theoretically would be the labor supply that would replace those stepping away, there's been some hesitancy for a lot of these employers to hire new workers. You could maybe chalk that up to AI, or you could just chalk it up to perhaps the skill set that employers are looking for isn't found with new workers. They're kind of continuing to stay pat with what they have in place.
1: I have a hard time just reconciling this with the other data that we're getting in the job market. In that, on one hand, the job market seems to be tightening just because it seems to be more a labor supply issue. There's just not enough workers to fill the openings that are out there. The other thing is we've seen an uptick in job openings in a few areas that are suggestive of like more entry-level jobs starting to, you know, kind of percolate through. So I'm trying to like reconcile all of this, but I think the only way that I can is just that, hey, the job market for the last year and a half, 2 years, and actually you're probably going on, yeah, about 2 years now that we've been kind of in this type of job market where there aren't very many layoffs, but the hiring rates remain depressed and more consistent with an unemployment rate that's close to like 5.5 to 6%. And so given that, I can understand why people might feel frustrated that they can't, you know, get a job simply because the hiring rates are still running like 20 to 30% below where they typically have in stronger, more sustainable labor markets. I'm throwing out like 2021 and 22 because those were unsustainably hot. You're not going to get back to those kinds of labor markets, nor do I think that you should aim to get back to those kinds of labor markets. But hey, can you find, like, just as an example, the hiring rate back in 2021, and this was on a monthly basis, September 21 was 4.5%, which means that, like, again, like, you think about what that means, actually, and it's basically telling you that, like, companies are seeing, like, almost 50% turnover in terms of new hires in a given year, which is just, like, insane.
0: Crazy.
1: The quits rate was 2.9%, which is like 36% of your employees are quitting in a given year. Remember, that was when everyone was turning over. Today, hiring rates at 3.4% and quits is at 2%. So that means, okay, about a quarter of your employees turn over, which is, you know, much closer to like the historical norm. It's actually, again, low. Back during, you know, 2018, we were at like 2.3%. Hiring right now is at 3.4%. In 2018, it was at 4%. So like you look at this and there's that middle ground that you want to get to. And we just haven't seen any movement to get there in the last couple of years now. Hiring rates have been in this range. I'm trying to see the last time that we were meaningfully above. You got to go back to February of 24. So it's been 2.5 years now that hiring rates have been pretty depressed. And I think what you can say is, hey, we've had some green shoots in the labor market, but it just hasn't translated into consistently hotter hiring, and you know it's just not showing up in that fashion.
0: Absolutely.
1: So I get it. It's not a great labor market right now. It's a frustrating one for a lot of prospective employees because they see the low unemployment rate and they're like, oh, this should be easy to get a job. And
0: right.
1: It's not. It's a deceptive labor market, I think, is how I
0: low
1: would
0: hire,
1: describe
0: low
1: it.
0: Low hire, low fire has been really the characteristics of the labor market over the course of the last year plus or so.
1: It has been. Taking a look at markets as we head towards the bottom of the hour, we've got stocks continuing just to trade in mixed fashion right now. The S&P, as of right now, is up 13 points. The Dow's off 26. The NASDAQ up 112. So, again, just a mixed market there. 10-year catching a bit of a bid, now down 1.6 basis points. So a little bit of movement in that direction. Oil, though, catching a bid, unfortunately, as well, now up 7 cents. So about a 25-cent reversal on West Texas Intermediate, now at 83.27. Take a quick break right now. When we come back, we got Wall Street Watch next.

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3: The Barnstable Police Department has assisted Derry, New Hampshire police in the investigation of a child sex abuse suspect. Derry police say that they received a tip from the Internet Crimes Against Children Task Force and say they investigated the complaint with the help of Barnstable and Weymouth police. As a result, 33-year-old Matthew Reddig of Weymouth was taken into custody on 9 counts of distribution of child sexual abuse images and 3 counts of possession of child sexual abuse material. And in sports, the 2026 Cape Cod League Championship Series was a rematch between the defending champion Bourne Braves and the Harwich Mariners. The Mariners capped off their 2026 playoff run last night with a 4-2 victory over the Bourne Braves to secure their 7th Cape League title. Meanwhile, the Red Sox lost to the Blue Jays 5-3 in Toronto last night. The two teams will meet again this evening for Game 3 of their 4-game series, with first pitch scheduled for 7:07 p.m. I'm Brian Berner, News Radio 95, WXTK.
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5: There are some delays getting over the Sagamore Bridge in both directions. There are minor delays getting over the Bourne Bridge getting to the Cape. Route 28 southbound into Falmouth is a smooth ride, and the canal roads are delay-free. I'm Adam Chambers with your Cape Cod traffic.
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7: This is Lee Habib, host of Our American Stories. On our next episode, we'll explain how a divided room during the American Revolution found unity in a single prayer. 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
8: Pretty quiet stretch these next few days. I'm 1 degree outside. Weather Network meteorologist Danielle Noyes. Varying amounts of sun and clouds. A bit of a hazy appearance to the sky, too. Wildfire smoke high in the sky, originating all the way from Washington State. Highs will be around 80 today. Slight risk of a passing shower. Lows in the upper 60s tonight. Tomorrow, highs in the low 80s. A stray shower or storm possible later in the day. And Pleasant, around 80 on Friday. For the only forecast you need to know, download our free 1 degree outside weather app.
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1: Markets are mixed after the Consumer Price Index revealed no surprises, where the annual inflation rate pulled back slightly to 3.4%. Right now, the Dow is off 25 points. S&P 500 is up about a tenth of a percent or 11 points higher. NASDAQ up a third of a percent or 88,000 is up 0.2%. 10-year Treasury yield down 1 basis point at 4.67%. And oil mostly flat, trading at $83 a barrel. CoreWeave is rallying 18% after posting second quarter revenue that doubled, as the AI cloud giant saw increased demand for its AI compute capacity. Meanwhile, shares in Supermicrocomputer jumping 12% after the data center infrastructure company offered encouraging guidance for earnings and revenue. Elsewhere, the Financial Times is reporting that Trian Fund Management is laying the groundwork for a takeover private bid for fast food chain Wendy's. Wendy's is now surging 15% on that report. Home Depot CEO Ted Decker is taking a temporary medical leave of absence and is expected to return in the next few months. Home Depot shares are down by 2%. And in the world of sports, the Los Angeles Lakers are being sold to Joshua Kushner and Bob Iger for a record-breaking price of $12.5 billion. Mark Walter merely bought the Lakers last year at a price tag of $10 billion. I'm Tucker Silva, and that is Wall Street Watch.
2: It's got to be kind of cool to buy something and sell it for $2.5 billion more a year later.
3: Not too bad.
2: I wish I could know what that feels like. I never will. It's got to be just... you just wake up and, hey, here's an extra $2.5 billion.
3: Not too bad.
2: Not right? Too shady. It's not bad for a year's work if you can get it. Be okay. Wealth management has a $3 trillion problem. Uh-oh. Let's see what the problem is. Investors are keeping too much cash. Well, how is this a problem, Paul?
3: Chuck, cash is king. Really what the issue is here for a lot of wealth management firms is that a unique, not phenomena, but a unique situation occurred in 2022 where you had the stock market declining in around 18% or so, but you also had the bond market declined double digits as well as interest rates soared as we were combating inflation that we hadn't seen for 30 plus years. And so as a result of that, when the Fed hiked interest rates, you've had money market funds yields significantly rise to the tune of encroaching on 5% in 2022. They now sit probably around 3.5% depending on which one you're looking at. So there are a lot of money market funds that clients have been very comfortable continuing to pocket that interest that comes from these money market instruments at 3.5% and less likely to deviate from that cash. Some of it could be blowback from what they felt in 2022, where, like I said, stocks and bonds both fell, but also the hesitancy to go and buy longer term bonds when they're perfectly satisfied to collect 3.5% for something that is very short term in nature. You can be in and out of these money market business days. So that is really the issue. These wealth management firms are trying to sell them other products, and people are very keen to continue to hold on to this cash slug that has amassed in these money market funds of $3 trillion, like you mentioned. Is this a problem? Not really. No, it's not. Maybe for the wealth management firms who are trying to make money, selling products, but no issue really here of concern.
2: No, ultimately, look, every single thing that you can put your money in, whether it's a bank account, a money market fund, a bond, a stock, a cryptocurrency,
3: Dodgers investment,
2: the Los Angeles Dodgers, AI-backed securities, like every single possible investment, they all have pros and cons to them. The downside of sitting in a money market fund, hey, if inflation picks up, yeah, you're probably not going to do too well. And by the way, your earnings are just going to be fairly muted relative to other asset classes. Anyways, that's the deal. But here's the secret. If it helps you sleep at night, and if you can stick with that strategy, it's probably the right one for you. If you look at equities, the obvious downside is, hey, you could wake up and within a few weeks, if you have just like a broad market portfolio, you could be down 20%. Yep. Like, that can happen. You can go through decades where the returns are next to nothing if it's a bear market. Got it. That's fine. But if you understand those risks and you're willing to ride with it in the good times and bad, okay, like that's fine for you. There is no perfect portfolio. Works for any individual person, and if you're finding that you're like being pushed in a certain direction that you're not comfortable with, well, it's probably not going to work very well. It's no different from any other relationship. Like, the best it will ever be is at the beginning, and then from there you start to be like, oh, there's a flaw here, there's a flaw there. If you're not comfortable with your portfolio at the beginning when things are okay, you're probably not going to be when it inevitably faces whatever challenges it faces based on the composition of it. Like, you're not going to get more comfortable with it through that. Like, it's just not how it works.
3: Yeah, it's like dating.
2: Right. It's like being like, well, we're not doing so great, but we thought maybe we'd have a kid and see if it made it better. I'm just not sure that's how it works.
3: No.
2: But I digress. The Armstrong Advisory Group is having an event next Thursday, August 20th. I did the math. It's 8 days away now. It's at 5 p.m., and it's at the Renaissance Framingham Hotel. And it's hosted by Susan Powers and Effie Vasoulis. And they're going to be talking about Social Security and Medicare planning. And so whether you are already retired and just trying to make sure that, hey, you're on the right track for those decisions that you may be actively making right now, whether you are looking towards retirement in the next couple of years, or, hey, maybe you just want to learn a little bit more about these programs and how they work, this is the place to go. It's at August 20th, again, at 5 p.m., and it's at the Renaissance Framingham Hotel. 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
2: So, prediction markets.
3: I know where you're going with this.
2: I can't stand them. I can't stand them. I think that they are just bad. They're bad news. I don't like them. That's fine. Like, my personal view doesn't have to be the view of everyone. It's okay if you have a different opinion and you're entitled to that. It's fine. Despite not liking them, I look at how some of the different potential regulators are trying to handle them, and I'm like, I'm not sure that's the answer either. So you've got New York City. They are launching an investigation into Polymarket and Kalshi, and they are looking into deceptive marketing practices and targeting minors, which, again, if these are actually happening, I think it would be, a real problem. And I think that when you look at, whether there's any meat on these bones, I have no idea because these investigations are in the early stages, and I don't know if there's, a real problem there. Another one, you've got FlightAware, which is an app that tracks different flights on your phone, and they are suing Kalshi over flight cancellation predictions, because basically what you could have is, like, if someone makes a big bet that there's going to be a certain number of cancellations from an airport, they could then go and cause a bunch of cancellations at that airport and make a bunch of money. Which raises the question, like, why do I need the ability to bet on the percentage of flights canceled at an airport on any particular day?
1: Literally Kramer and Seinfeld.
3: Oh, there you go. I knew you were going to do it. So I was trying to recall, doesn't Kramer call in a favor like similar to this with George to try and win a bet? Because the famous Seinfeld episode is that he gets into a betting contest sitting in one of the airport lounge with some Texan.
1: Yeah, with a wealthy Texan.
3: And
1: does
3: he make a phone call to George to like do something?
2: I can't remember the specifics.
3: I'm trying to figure it out.
1: He got in a hole, I know that.
3: Yeah. Or no, did he have Newman come down? I forget what the deal was. But anyway, very eerily reminiscent to that Seinfeld episode in season 3, episode 19. Just looked it up here, where Kramer hops in and does this exact thing and gambles on flight arrival times at the airport. The way these prediction markets work, just for listeners out there, the way they're kind of able to circumvent, you might hear this and say, isn't this just gambling? They pose themselves as...
2: Not pose, they are futures contracts.
3: Yeah, futures contracts, exactly. And so that's why they've been able to circumvent the gambling legislations, which is not state by state. Not all states have approved gambling, so that's how they operate. But clearly, they are willing to let you predict anything out there.
2: Like, I'm just looking at like some of the stuff that you can bet on there. And like they have a whole section for mentions, and it's like, what will Yeti say during their next earnings call? And you can bet if, you know, Yeti will say NFL, TikTok, ceramic, AI, Ranger, Iran, tailwind. Like not all at once, because that'd be a big sentence. But why do you need the ability to bet on this? Like, what purpose does that serve? And people say, oh, well, like, it's entertainment. Okay, like, I get that. Then if you're going to make it just gambling and entertainment, then regulate it as gambling.
3: Right.
2: Because it's not, like, no one needs to trade futures on whether Yeti is going to mention the word tailwind during their earnings call. That's just stupid. Like, there's no case for that.
1: It's so easy to, like, rig that, too.
2: Of course.
1: Yeah.
2: Of course it is. Like, I'll give you an example. Like, just as an example, I have a couple buddies from college who occasionally come into town. And one day, they were texting me at, like, 9:30, and they were like, hey, like, can you, like, come hang out this morning? And I was like, no, I can't. Like, I got a show I got to do at 10. And they were like, oh, like, how do we listen to your show? And so I sent them the link and whatever. And they said this one guy, his nickname in college was Battleaxe. Or at least he wanted his nickname to be Battleaxe. We called him Butterknife because we didn't think he was, you know, particularly Battleaxe-y. But he said, look, can you say the word axe 4 times in the first segment? And I was like, of course I can, like, no problem. Now, this wasn't a betting thing. This was like 10 years ago, and he just thought it would be funny if I did it. But obviously, like, I could do that. And in today's world, if I did that, who knows if there's, like, a Kalshi, like, bet that's going on for, like, will Chuck say the word axe 4 times in a segment? So I just don't think this is good. And I think it's very bad. And the statistics say that basically no one makes money on these platforms. There's, like, 10% of users that do, and everyone else loses it. And I just don't know why this is a good thing to have this in your pocket. I say this, by the way, as someone who does go to casinos and gambles there. And I don't think it's hypocritical to be able to say, I think that if you want to go somewhere and bet on these things, I think that's totally fine if you regulate it as gambling and make someone go there. Having the ability to make all of these bets in your pocket all throughout the day is incredibly destructive, and I don't think that that should be happening.
3: Hear, hear.
2: But that's just me. And if you have different opinions, that's fine too. Like, it's a free country and we're able to do that. It's a good thing. Let's take a quick break. When we return, we got Stack Roulette.
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3: The CDC says its data shows the U.S. death rate fell to a record low last year. The death rate was 689 per 100,000 people, and that's a 4.6% drop from 2024. Heart disease and cancer were the top two underlying causes of death in the U.S. Males, older adults, and black people showed the highest death rates. The number of New Yorkers diagnosed with Legionnaire's disease has now risen to 10. It was 2 on Friday. The increase comes as the city continues to check cooling towers in the impacted areas to see whether the potentially deadly bacteria has spread. All 10 cases are on the Upper East Side. Legionnaire's disease is a form of pneumonia which grows in warm water. People become infected by inhaling contaminated water vapor. The disease can be treated with antibiotics when you catch it early. Health update, I'm Sarah Lee Kessler.
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5: All right, Paul, what do you got for Stock Roulette?
6: One of the largest buildings in the New England area is now being talked about to be converted into housing. This is something that had been kicked around over the last few years as office buildings down in the Boston area were not as, you know, significantly occupied as they were pre-COVID. So this one here in particular is the Park Square building, which is an 11-story, 540,000-square-foot property that a group out of New York is looking to potentially apply to have 490 apartments at 31 St. James Avenue. This would be an expensive undertaking to convert this property into all these different apartments. They would keep about 30,000 square feet in retail space. Right now, Fire and Ice, the restaurant, is in there along with a French furniture retailer. This has been something that has been talked about in a lot of different cities out there. I think they're looking for ways to try and combat what we've seen, a significant decline in office space being leased in the Boston area is probably the biggest one that's on the hook for it. They generate a lot of their property tax revenue from the businesses that had leased out office space. My sister works in commercial real estate and has always explained to me when this idea comes up that the cost to do this kind of conversion are really significant and has a lot of commercial real estate developers hesitant to undertake this type of work, but it could cost up to $410 million if they were to go ahead, and it would be the largest conversion that Boston has seen to date.
5: Pretty wild.
6: Yeah. That, I mean, there's a need for more housing there in the Boston area. You can't argue that. But from a business perspective, certainly a lot of cost to make that conversion. But a good area in the city.
5: I want to talk a little bit about ticket resellers. Either of you ever have a bad experience with StubHub?
6: Once. Dad and I bought Celtics tickets and showed up, you know, did not work. Luckily, StubHub is right on the corner of the garden, like right by the garden, and we were able to kind of get situated. But yeah, that was kind of a scary experience to come through and then the barcode just not work on the tickets.
5: Tucker, what about you?
7: Nothing I can think of.
5: I had one. I was a few years, probably like 10 years back now, had bought some tickets to a Red Sox game, and the day of, like, StubHub was just like, oh, we can't provide you these tickets. And I'm like, okay, well, you know, like, I bought them. What are you going to do?
6: Get the money.
5: They ended up, basically, they had to give us much better seats, so it ended up working out fine.
6: That's
5: but it was still kind of
6: yeah.
5: Like, oh, like, that's, you know, that's not really great here. The big thing on, like, a lot of these markets, in particular, like, StubHub, like, they never take inventory of tickets themselves. And like, this is

0: a key problem, in my opinion, in that you're never buying the ticket from StubHub. It's you buy them, and like if you've ever sold a ticket on any of these platforms, all you do is you say, okay, I need to send this ticket to like this person via like their email address or their phone number. There's no verification from StubHub in a lot of cases that the tickets they have are legit because they don't receive the tickets. So this is becoming a bigger problem. Apparently, the World Cup had quite a few upset people, which I could understand. Let's take a quick break for the whole rest of the day. We're going to be back at it tomorrow. It's Thursday, and it should be really fun.
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18: We will keep it. I'm Lisa Brady, Fox News. That's part of President Trump's latest message about the Strait of Hormuz, posting that the U.S. has total control and again calling a U.S. blockade of Iranian ports a wall of steel, despite Iran's defiance, claiming it controls the key waterway.
19: Indirect negotiations with Iran continue aimed at reopening the Strait of Hormuz, but reports indicate very little progress, despite efforts from both Qatar and Pakistan. We do know the head of Iran's Supreme National Security Council said Tuesday the strait would not reopen until the United States meets all Iranian conditions. This includes unfreezing assets, giving compensation, and ending the war.
18: Fox's Trey Yingst in Tel Aviv. The U.S. military firing on a ship in the Gulf of Oman for trying to evade the blockade yesterday. Meantime, Iran-backed Houthi rebels have launched deadly attacks on ships in a different strait. Mixed primary results for the president. In South Carolina, Republican Senator Darlene Graham advancing in a race for the GOP nomination to succeed her late brother, Lindsey.
13: Darlene Graham was appointed to serve out the rest of his term and has since won the endorsement of President Trump for a full term.
20: You know, Lindsey loves his sister. More than anything else, he would tell me about his sister, that she's just outstanding.
13: Darlene Graham will now face Congressman Ralph Norman in a Republican runoff later this month. In Minnesota, Trump-endorsed Mike Lindell fell short in the state's Republican primary for governor, losing to the state's Speaker of the House.
18: Fox's Jared Halpern at the White House. Also a mixed night for progressive Democrats, with Minnesota's Lieutenant Governor Peggy Flanagan winning the Senate primary to face Republican Michelle Tafoya in the fall. But in Wisconsin, Democratic Socialist Francesca Hong was edged out in the governor's race by County Executive David Crowley. A big deal in basketball, the L.A. Lakers reportedly being sold to businessmen Josh Kushner and Bob Iger for more than $12 billion pending final approvals. 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
26: I'm Brian Berner with this WXTK News update. A psychiatric nurse says that Lindsey Clancy expressed suicidal thoughts before killing her children. On Tuesday, Rebecca Gelada testified that Clancy described worsening depression and intrusive thoughts 1 month prior to the killings. Gelada said that Clancy never expressed a plan to kill herself or harm her children and showed no signs of psychosis. Court officials say that Clancy's defense team is questioning whether Clancy was over-medicated and whether her doctors failed to coordinate her care. Clancy has admitted to killing her 3 young children, but argues that she's not criminally responsible due to her postpartum psychosis. And in sports, the 2026 Cape Cod League Championship Series was a rematch between the defending champion Bourne Braves and the Harwich Mariners. The Mariners capped off their 2026 playoff run last night with a 4-2 victory over the Bourne Braves to secure their 7th Cape League title. Meanwhile, the Red Sox lost to the Blue Jays 5-3 in Toronto last night. The two teams will meet again this evening for Game 3 of their 4-game series, with first pitch scheduled for 7:07 p.m. I'm Brian Berner, News Radio 95, WXTK.
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30: Traffic is heavy getting over the Sagamore Bridge in both directions. The Bourne Bridge is starting to pile up getting to the Cape. There are minor delays on the Mid-Cape Highway eastbound at the lane drop at Route 134 in South Dennis, and the canal roads are delay-free. I'm Adam Chambers with your Cape Cod traffic.
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32: This is Lee Habib, host of Our American Stories. On our next episode, we'll explain how a divided room during the American Revolution found unity in a single prayer. You won't want to miss the next episode of Our American Stories.
33: Pretty quiet stretch these next few days. I'm 1 degree outside. Weather Network meteorologist Danielle Noyes. Varying amounts of sun and clouds. A bit of a hazy appearance to the sky, too. Wildfire smoke high in the sky, originating all the way from Washington State. Highs will be around 80 today. Slight risk of a passing shower. Lows in the upper 60s tonight. Tomorrow, highs in the low 80s. A stray shower or storm possible later in the day. And Pleasant, around 80 on Friday. For the only forecast you need to know, download our free 1 degree outside weather app.
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0: welcome, everybody. Wednesday edition of Clay and Buck. And we got a lot of political results for you. A lot of news to dive into today. Our man Clay is taking a family day, I might add. He'll be back with us tomorrow, just out for today. So you are riding solo with me, Buck, a.k.a. the Buckster, or to many of you now, Father of Speed. That's actually a cool name, Father of Speed. But it's a true thing, too. I don't know, maybe today we'll even have another appearance of Speed on the Speed Cam. Maybe. We'll see. We'll see how nice everybody is. Wisconsin Democrat primary results are in. The DSA is all upset. Minnesota Senate primary results are in. And I think the GOP is overall very happy with all of these results. We've also got some Trump reaction on the biggest stories, including the plane swap story. New York Post, New York Times leading with that yesterday. More on the WNBA. I'm probably not going to go heavy on the WNBA stuff today because Clay will be back tomorrow, and I know he's going to want to talk about that in detail. But we'll update you on some of that. And then, of course, all of your talk backs and calls and all of that. But I'll start with this. Looking at the results for the Wisconsin Democrat primary, Francesca Hong, she of Let's Cancel Thanksgiving fame, or Thanksgiving is very problematic for a whole lot of people, which I've actually never even heard before anyone say. She walked that back, but it wasn't walked back far enough. She lost. She lost to a more, shall you say, establishment candidate in David Crowley. He narrowly won the Democrat nomination for governor in Wisconsin. And that is the first time we have seen a highly publicized far left candidate lose to a more establishment Democrat in some of the recent cycles. This is the end of the surge, or not the end of it, but the first setback for the surge of socialism among the Democrats. That's something that we'll talk about in some detail. There's also, this is kind of funny. You know what, guys? Let's just play this. Apparently Fox News was kicked out of Francesca Hong's election night party. Play cut one here for me.
1: Hoping to do this live shot from inside the Hong campaign headquarters watch party. We arrived with our confirmation materials, all the registration that we needed, front of the line. We were told because of capacity that they had the discretion to turn some away. It appears Fox News was the only immediate outlet turned away, but we can report from out here.
0: Not letting Fox News in. That's not nice. Not a surprise. So there is that. And Francesca Hong is not a name you're going to be hearing much more or much longer. Democrats, I think, are breathing a sigh of relief over this. They are very pleased that they are not going to have to rally behind a candidate who, I think, everybody who understands Wisconsin as a battleground state knew that Hong was going to have a tough time. Her comments also about things like the problematic proximity to whiteness. Wisconsin's a very white state. If you want to be the governor of Wisconsin and you don't like whiteness, I would assume it's something like trying to be the governor of Florida and saying you hate beaches. That's probably a bad place to be in a state with so much beautiful coastline. So, yeah. Or saying you don't like football in Alabama, or take your pick. You don't like chowder in Massachusetts. If you have a problem with proximity to white people, Wisconsin might be a challenge. So she is gone from this. This is just from her. Well, I guess it certainly wasn't a victory party. It was a concession speech party last night. Francesca Hong cut two. Hit it.
2: It is an honor of my lifetime to be your candidate for governor. Wisconsin, we have built something that will change politics forever. The work we have done will be remembered forever. I know we don't have the final results right now, but what I do know is that we are ready to keep fighting.
0: Yeah, you're not going to hear much more about her. That was right before the results came in showing that she had officially lost, but she knew it was pretty much all over. I'll say this. On the one hand, and I haven't even gotten into Minnesota yet. We will dive into Minnesota Senate primary results soon. On the one hand, you could say, and you could look at this and say, and I think a lot of people will, sanity prevailed among Democrats in Wisconsin. That given the choices that they have, they made a less crazy choice. They made a more electable choice. And I think all of that is true, but something else is true as well. There is no such thing as too radical for the Democrat Party of today. There's just too radical to get through the election cycle with a win. That's a very important distinction. And I want all of you to remember this, because their efforts to, say, create a woke 1.0 and woke 2.0, this is all a facade. It is a falsehood. It's not real. There's only one woke, and it is what you have seen time and again. When Democrats are in power, what do they do? What they say when they're trying to get elected does not matter. Or at least it doesn't matter in terms of what they will do when they are in power. Those are two separate and distinct things. Democrats get elected by pretending that they are not as crazy as the other people in their party. But when they are elected, they do the things that they pretended were too crazy for them while they were trying to get people voting for them. I could go through countless examples of this, but Joe Biden, there's a lot to say there, but Joe Biden is, I think, exhibit A. He was elected, and in retrospect, I know we all laugh about, or maybe not laugh, maybe you kind of cry about it. It's preposterous this happened, but you had a guy who had mental infirmity who was elected president of the United States by the Democrats. And he was elected as a uniter. He was elected as a healer and a traditional old school Democrat. Somebody who would bring the country together, somebody who wouldn't be divisive. And as I'm saying that, I'm sure your blood is beginning to boil, because all of that was a lie. The Biden presidency was the most open borders presidency in the history of this country. Since we've been enforcing borders, there was nothing as open borders by the numbers as the Biden administration was. So you had the most radical policy on the border you possibly could. And go down the line, look at some other areas, look at some other aspects of Biden policy. You got memos of support from the White House. Now, you could say that Biden's aides were writing them, not him, sure. But he was, you know, his name was on it. The auto pen was signing it, so to speak, of support for trans surgery for minors. In fact, what was the area of policy that was too left-wing for the Democrats that was within Biden's reach that he did not go for? I understand you say, oh, but what about a total amnesty? Well, that requires Congress. He couldn't get it through. What was the thing that was too radical for Biden? On COVID, he went as hardcore as he possibly could. Vaccine mandates, extended the school closures and lockdowns and everything else. With Biden, you got left-wing AOC policy in the smiling facade, the husk perhaps, of a career Democrat politician representing mostly the credit card companies based in Delaware. That's what you got. It wasn't actually moderate at all. Now, why does that matter to us right now? Francesca Hong's sin, other than some just political malpractice. I mean, we're joking about the Thanksgiving thing, but that is a preposterously stupid thing to say. We'll get into some of what Al-Sayed has said, running for Senate in Michigan against Mike Rogers. He has also said some very stupid things, but he's walked it back since, and they're trying to cover that. They're playing catch up and cover up with all that. What they say is just a game to them. Whether it's AOC or the squad or Bernie or Biden or any of them, what they say is meant to fool. What they do is what you have to be worried about. And I understand right now there is an inclination to say this Democrat Party is less socialist or this Democrat Party is less woke and radical because of things like the Hong defeat in Wisconsin. But I think that is a far too simplistic view of what is going on here. This is merely tactical retreat as part of a much larger advance of socialism within the Democrat Party. This is just, what do we have to do to get into a position of maximum power? They did not want to hand a governor's mansion to a Republican in a critical state like Wisconsin. So there's a difference between tactics and ethics, right? Or a difference between a shift that is meant to fool and a shift that is meant and heartfelt. Those are some of the dynamics that I see at play here. And this is why, while we point out things like the DSA, the Democrats are always going to claim that this is just a voice within the party, not the real ethos of the party. That is a lie. Look at Abigail Spanberger, for example, of Virginia. She is somebody who ran as a Democrat milquetoast moderate mom. And it turns out as soon as she gets into office, she's trying to be as aggressive as possible on as many left-wing issues as she can. And the whole game is to do what they want while they're in power. And then when they're up for re-election, lie about what they did, lie about what they plan to do going forward, and hope that enough people are fooled or forget. So while you still have something here to look at with Hong as a loss for the far left, for the progressives of the Democrat Party, that is the vanguard of the party. Do not be fooled. And we will be talking about this more this week. I promise you. Oh, AOC, who is apparently newly single. That's real. She just froze her eggs. Very public about that. We're not sharing any private medical information. She posted it on social media for the world to see. She froze her eggs and she broke up with her boyfriend, who is a very red-haired fellow. I am married to a redhead, so I don't understand all these redhead jokes that I'm seeing out there. I think red hair is beautiful, but my son has red hair. AOC is the future of the Democrat Party. Whether she's the candidate or just the kingmaker behind the scenes, it is a socialist party. It is Medicare for all, as they call it. It's just single payer is really what it is. It's the national healthcare system of the UK, which has destroyed the economy of that country and is enormously inefficient and provides crappy care. It's a whole range of issues like that. That's where they're going. So what you see here is not a rejection for the DSA in Wisconsin. It is a speed bump for the overall agenda. Do not be fooled, my friends. We have a lot of work to do. High winds are bad business for electrical lines. When storms hit and the power goes out, what's the one of the first things to fail? It's likely the cell phone service around your home. 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
0: Welcome back here to Clay and Buck. I want to take some time here to give you some good news as well. I love good news. And we share as much of it here with you as possible. You notice today, because I do not have the counterbalance of Clay's perpetual optimism, Eeyore is going to have a fun one and actually lighten things up a bit for you, not just with the funny stuff, but also on the political front, because we are happy warriors. One thing that always separates the right and left in politics in America today, as I observe it, so many people who are on our team, it's really important to us. We're passionate about it, but we're also joyful. We're joyful even in the fight, whereas I think it is a characteristic of the left to be bitter and angry and resentful. In victory, as well as in defeat. So all the time. It's just not the way to go through life. I even told you, Bill Maher pulled me aside when she just said, it was after the first time I was on the show, he said, you stick with what you say all the time and you're a happy warrior and I respect that. Now, you can like or not like Bill Maher's content, but I did appreciate the compliment at the time. And he said that others, he said, you guys on the right, a lot of you are happy warriors, which is so true. So here's what I would say is something that is cheering me up a bit. One thing from the Wisconsin election results, we'll talk Minnesota here in a second. By the way, congrats to Michelle Tafoya, who we've had on the program, who just won the Republican primary against Mike Lindell of MyPillow fame. The Wisconsin primary election results were contrary to the polling. Contrary to the polling. Or rather, big miss by the polling. They had Francesca Hong up double digits. David Crowley, by the way, beat her by an extremely narrow margin, but still, she was supposed to be up double digits. And we've seen this sort of thing before. I remember the Iowa pollster who had Trump, what was it, like 10 points behind Kamala in Iowa, something just completely insane. And she was supposed to be the best. She's retired from the game. This might have been why. The best pollster in Iowa and was off by double digits. These Wisconsin results were very different from what we were told was going to happen here. I was prepared to talk to you about Francesca Hong's victory today. I mean, I was just based on all the numbers. I didn't think that the Democrats were going to intentionally skew the poll in favor of one candidate over the other in this case. So I think it was just an error. But a lot of the polling right now that shows things that I don't like, this is the good news part of this, everybody. This is the part that should stiffen our spines and our resolve and get us fired up and get us out there and voting, not just in the primary, but also in the general election this fall. I do not believe James Tallarico is actually going to be able to win in Texas. I don't care what the polls say. I do not believe it. I do not think we're going to lose a Senate seat there. I do not think that the other polls that are a bit of a shock right now to people are going to end up being accurate either. And the future is not set. So we have a lot of work to do. And we'll take your calls. We'll talk Minnesota results here in a second. 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
19: The Barnstable Police Department has assisted Derry, New Hampshire police in the investigation of a child sex abuse suspect. Derry police say that they received a tip from the Internet Crimes Against Children Task Force and say they investigated the complaint with the help of Barnstable and Weymouth police. As a result, 33-year-old Matthew Reddick of Weymouth was taken into custody on 9 counts of distribution of child sexual abuse images and 3 counts of possession of child sexual abuse material. And in sports, the 2026 Cape Cod League Championship Series was a rematch between the defending champion Bourne Braves and the Harwich Mariners. The Mariners capped off their 2026 playoff run last night with a 4-2 victory over the Bourne Braves to secure their 7th Cape League title. Meanwhile, the Red Sox lost to the Blue Jays 5-3 in Toronto last night. The two teams will meet again this evening for Game 3 of their 4-game series, with first pitch scheduled for 7:07 p.m.
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0: Welcome back in here to Clay and Buck. By the way, exciting. We've got Ann Coulter joining us in the third hour and Florida Lieutenant Governor Jay Collins, which we're talking about Florida being at a crime all-time low for, or sorry, 50-year all-time low or 50-year low. And also talk to him. He's running for governor, and there is a primary going on here in Florida. And I got to go out and vote in that primary. So we'll have on Lieutenant Governor Collins as well. Also, please stop being mad at me. I made a boo-boo. I made an error in talking about the Minnesota election results. I think I got the governor primary and the Senate primary. I might have said the wrong thing. I can't remember now, but I'm going to tell you what's going on here. Okay. So if I said the wrong thing about the Minnesota primary, I'm updating it now with the right thing about the results. You had the Democrat U.S. Senate primary was an open Senate seat after Senator Tina Smith retired. So Lieutenant Governor Peggy Flanagan, who is a progressive leftist, defeated Representative Angie Craig by a pretty big margin. Flanagan will face Republican Michelle Tafoya in the general election. So that was for the Senate seat. Now, on the governor's race, you had Minnesota House Speaker Lisa DeMuth defeated MyPillow founder Mike Lindell, who was Trump endorsed, among others she defeated, by the way. She beat Lindell by 11 points, 43% to 32%. And then in the Democratic governor primary, Senator Amy Klobuchar won easily and will face DeMuth in November. Okay, so I wanted to line all these things up. I will say, I think that for the state of Minnesota, Minnesota House Speaker DeMuth is a more likely challenge than I think Mike Lindell would have been. Mike was Trump endorsed, but remember, Minnesota's gone blue in recent elections, and it's become a pretty blue state. So I don't think that Mike would have had a realistic shot at all. Look, I think that Minnesota is going to be tough for Republicans, period, in this midterm election cycle. I think Michelle Tafoya is a great candidate on the Senate side of things, but she's up against a very entrenched and savvy political operator with Flanagan here, who that's also going to be a big ask. That's not going to be I wouldn't place a big bet on that one, is what I'm telling you. I think that things are going to be a little bit more of a challenge there. So that's the Minnesota, the Minnesota result, or those are the results. And here is the now Senate candidate, Peggy Flanagan, Lieutenant Governor, now Senate candidate, talking about, she's going to make this as much about Trump as possible. Play cut eight.
1: Donald Trump has cost our state far too much already. And we are not about to give Donald Trump another loyal soldier like Michelle Tafoya to take his orders and do his bidding. Michelle Tafoya was all in with Trump when ICE was terrorizing our neighbors. The last thing this country needs is to give Donald Trump another yes, sir, senator. Trump cut 15 million people off of their health care, and Michelle Tafoya said, yes, sir. Tax breaks for billionaires? Yes, sir, you betcha.
0: Okay. Notice how the whole thing here for her is to try to make this as much as possible about Trump, because she thinks that's going to be in her interest. The other part of this is making it about ICE, which is fascinating to me, because I understand that Minneapolis was the scene of some fatal exchange with an ICE officer and some maniac, and then this became a big brouhaha nationally, a big to do, and this is something that Democrats think is going to mobilize their base. They are looking for an issue where they have the moral high ground to get people for whom the vote is really just a proxy for a virtue signal, right? I'm going to vote for this Democrat in Minnesota because that's what the good people do who are nice to everybody and all this other stuff. But it's fascinating to me that in a generally very white state like Minnesota, you see Democrats trying to make this about immigration enforcement as much as possible. I understand there are illegals who make their way up to Minnesota, but, you know, it's not a border state. Well, I'm sorry, not a southern border state. Of course, it is. I don't think they're as worried about masses of Canadians who are coming in to infiltrate and take welfare and all the rest of it. I know there's some infiltration from Canada that occurs, but of illegals, but it's far different numbers. And obviously Trump has secured the borders very well. So this isn't really about immigration policy in Minnesota. It's creating a narrative that will make people who are easily, let's say their minds are easily molded, make them feel like they're good people because they're voting against Trump and against the mean ICE raids. You know, law enforcement at some level has to be willing to do things that are rough because it's the state exercising a monopoly on the use of force lawfully, without which, how do you have the enforcement of any laws? You see this with people who play the game and, you know, with body cams, I will say. Not only have body cams been the single biggest impediment to the Black Lives Matter movement, and I think they've made the argument better than any person, better than I ever could or anyone else ever could, about why BLM is essentially rooted in just lies and misdirection and nonsense. Very poisonous, very dangerous nonsense, I might add. But you see people in these law enforcement involved situations, whether even for like a speeding ticket, and they'll play the game of, I'm not going to show you my ID. And then they'll say, they'll try to stall. And at some point, the cop says, you can see endless clips like this online, I'm giving you a lawful order. You're going to comply. You're going to be arrested. And now that all is still just verbal exchange. At some point beyond that, the cops have to physically apprehend the individual and physically bring them for arrest and processing. And then they'll get their day in court, they'll see a judge, and, you know, they'll be released, especially for something like a traffic involved situation. But people have to be willing, law enforcement officers have to be willing and capable and supported in putting their hands on somebody and saying, you're coming with me. And then escalating as needed if that person refuses. Otherwise, there's no laws. Otherwise, it's I'm just not going to. You guys remember, I love the movie Tombstone. I've probably seen it 50 times. One of Val Kilmer's best roles. I think my brother and I argue whether he's better in Tombstone or better in Heat. But Val Kilmer was phenomenal in Tombstone. And there's a scene where it's actually Kurt Russell playing Wyatt Earp. And there's some guy, I think his name is Sheriff Behan or Meehan or Behan. I think it's Behan in the movie. And he's a kind of a dandy fellow who's the, on paper, the sheriff, but he's really just a tool of the cowboys who have overrun the town. And he just says, Kurt Russell just kind of looks at him at one point and says, I don't think I'm going to let you arrest me today. And that's really, really just puts the guy in his place. You can't have that. You can't have people that just say, sorry, you're the cop, but I can't arrest you. Now, this applies to ICE, too. This is why I'm talking about it. ICE is enforcing laws. If people are going to run, resist, do all these things, that means that either ICE officers are going to physically wrestle them to the ground and put handcuffs on them, and if they try to ram them with their car, use lethal force to defend themselves as necessary, or else we don't have immigration laws. You see, we keep going back through the same game, the same stuff, right? Oh, why'd you have to do that? Why is this looks ugly when the cops are wrestling somebody to the ground who is resisting arrest? Or, you know, this, it's going to look ugly. It's force. And we would like to live in a society of angels where none of this is needed and there's no cops. And then you could abolish police. We do not. And people who are unwilling to comply with verbal commands are going to have hands put on them by law enforcement. The only alternative to that is we don't actually have the enforcement of laws and that anybody can just decide, sorry, Behan, I don't feel like being arrested today. And this is why the stuff about ICE and the ICE involved. Keep in mind, ICE has deported, gosh, I got to check on the latest numbers, hundreds of thousands of people this year. Over 2 million self-deportations happened the first year of Trump. But there are hundreds of thousands of people who have been deported. Tens of thousands of arrests going on in recent months. I got to look at the latest numbers. And truth is, there's going to be sometimes ugly situations involving those who try to ram cops or try to do things like that. It is unfortunate, but it is reality. People like Democrat Minnesota Senate candidate Peggy Flanagan are emotionally weaponizing this as propaganda for the purposes of being put into office so that we can have a Democrat, a Democrat-controlled Senate and, in their minds, hopefully a Democrat-controlled White House, which will then kick the borders wide open once again. That is the whole game. Here she is saying this. This is cut 9. Play it.
1: Let's talk about Donald Trump's out-of-control ICE force. We need to rip ICE apart and stop them from terrorizing our communities. And I know this. I know that we can fix our broken immigration system, secure the border, and create a real pathway to citizenship that aligns with our values. And we are going to stop Donald Trump's $1 billion a day illegal war in Iran and the crushing gas and fertilizer prices. We are going to fight the corruption, whether it's in the White House or in the halls of Congress, because the grift has to stop.
0: So a few things on, you're noticing these are the lines of attack that a lot of Democrats are going to be using. The ICE issue, because of the ICE-involved shooting in Minnesota from some months back, that's become very, very emotional for Democrats, and the street communists are shouting this all the time. We need to rip ICE apart and stop them from terrorizing our communities, she says. I live in Miami. There's no, ICE isn't terrorizing anybody here. How is ICE terrorizing communities by enforcing the law in communities? Do those laws not count? Should we just ignore it all? I know Democrats would actually say yes, they want us to ignore all those laws, but that undermines our entire system. It undermines our sovereignty as a nation. It's just fundamentally wrong. But they are an open borders party, pathway to citizenship. Ask yourself this question. If Democrats won in 28, and they were able to just as a game this out a little bit, if they were able to pass a mass amnesty for the, I don't know, 25, 30 million illegals that are in the country right now, if they were able to do that, mass amnesty for all of them, on what basis would they tell anybody arriving after that, well, you're not allowed to stay? What principle will they be able to reassert after that mass amnesty? Would they even want to reassert it? Of course not, because they view the importation of overwhelmingly people from non-white majority countries and third world impoverished countries as part of the socialist project of America, which is essentially a form of colonialism reparations. America, their ideology is America got rich by exploiting every other country that's poor. It's nonsense, but this is what they believe. They believe that America is a white supremacist country because of the legacy and history of slavery and a whole bunch of other stuff that they will throw into the mix there. And they think that that has to also, there has to be a penance for that. And so that penance is to bring as many people into the country who don't share our values, who don't speak our language, who don't. It's the dissolution of America. That's actually the plan here. It becomes some other country. They can maybe think that that country is going to be so great and so much better. I don't know on what basis they'd make that case. But it's not going to be the same country if they have their way. That is for sure. This is what we're heading towards. This is what we're fighting against. And I'd also, though, as a reminder, the ICE issue, we can come back to this. We needed, well, you know what? I'll leave it for now. I won't relitigate some of the choices involving ICE leadership in this moment for the administration, but I'm just saying, this is now a major challenge for all Republicans in areas where Democrats are mobilizing on this. Clay and Light 'em Up Linda have a stake bet in the works, and now more of you are calling and emailing with your own stake bets. We might need to arrange a giant picnic and get the biggest box imaginable from Good Ranchers, the Butcher's Bundle. If you haven't heard of our sponsor, Good Ranchers, they connect you with ranchers and farmers across the U.S. who are raising healthy cattle, pork, and poultry, and even wild-caught salmon. I just got my box today. In fact, I was thinking about just tweeting out a photo of it so you can all see. I got my Good Ranchers box today in the mail. In one of the commercial breaks, I'm going to go put it in

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1: Welcome back in here to Clay and Buck. So it's Lisa Daymuth, I am told. You know, Daymuth. That's a tough one. Got to keep up on all these surnames, which can be variable in the pronunciations. But Minnesota House Speaker Lisa Daymuth defeated MyPillow founder Mike Lindell. And so she is now running for that governor's seat or governor's position against Amy Klobuchar. She of, I believe, wasn't it Klobuchar who, when she ran for president, they said she ate salad with a comb and threw an eraser at somebody? Or am I confusing her with somebody else? I think those were the, I just remember eating salad with a comb. Now, what I really wanted to know about this is, was it a used comb or was it just like one straight out of the plastic? I think that makes a difference. Tommy in Minneapolis, lived in Minnesota his whole life. He wants to talk to us. What's up, Tommy? Tommy.
2: How are you guys doing today?
1: We're good, man. Please, you got 40 seconds. Go for it.
2: I've lived here my whole life, and I think we seceded from the United States. And I'll tell you, when they did that, they dumped our flag, our state flag, and they put an Islamic flag up. And if you look at it, you don't even look like we're living in the United States anymore. All that they do up here is so bad. You have no say in anything. Nobody wanted this flag. And if you check it out, it's not anything to do with the United States. Nothing.
1: Somehow Minneapolis has gotten a whole lot more progressive, a whole lot more left wing since I was a kid, too. So we'll talk about more on this. The survey.

0: of the Left and AOC is single. Coming up.
1: Speaking truth and having fun. Clay Travis and Buck Sexton.
0: We're not hearing news stories out of Israel like we did earlier this year. While much of the world has moved on to the next story, Israeli families continue living with uncertainty and recovery. 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
11: A new twist in a high-profile case. Lisa Brady, Fox News. Defense lawyers for Tyler Robinson, the man accused of killing Charlie Kirk, say he should not be eligible for the death penalty because the intended target was hit.
12: In a new filing, Robinson's lawyers argued the state has failed to establish probable cause that the shooter knowingly created a great risk of death to another other than Charlie Kirk and himself.
11: Fox's Claudia Cowan. Robinson has not entered a plea, and the judge has not yet ruled on sending the case to trial. A last-minute hearing is set in the federal case against the man accused of killing a healthcare executive in New York City.
13: A hearing in the federal case against Luigi Mangione is now scheduled for Friday after prosecutors and Mangione's attorneys filed a joint request for a conference with the judge overseeing the matter. Details about what the hearing is expected to address have not been made clear, but it follows Tuesday's final pretrial hearing in the New York State case against Mangione, which is set to go to trial September 8th.
11: Fox's Tony J. Powers. Mangione has pleaded not guilty to state and federal counts in the shooting death of United Healthcare CEO Brian Thompson. Just getting word of a murder-suicide at a home daycare center in Minnesota. Police say a man killed killed his partner and their child and then himself. No other children were injured. A new tropical storm, Cristobal, is now churning out in the Atlantic.
14: It is not predicted to approach land and should weaken over the next couple of days. Cyclones at sea do present risks to transatlantic shipping. The National Hurricane Center is also keeping tabs on two other low-pressure systems farther south in the Atlantic, one of which has a high chance for tropical development over the next couple of days as it approaches the Lesser Antilles and the Caribbean.
11: Fox's Evan Brown in the Pacific. Forecasters say a potential tropical cyclone could strengthen before nearing the Hawaiian Islands by late Friday. 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
18: I'm Brian Berner with this WXTK News update. A psychiatric nurse says that Lindsay Clancy expressed suicidal thoughts before killing her children. On Tuesday, Rebecca Gelada testified that Clancy described worsening depression and intrusive thoughts 1 month prior to the killings. Gelada said that Clancy never expressed a plan to kill herself or harm her children and showed no signs of psychosis. Court officials say that Clancy's defense team is questioning whether Clancy was over-medicated and whether her doctors failed to coordinate her care. Clancy has admitted to killing her 3 young children, but argues that she's not criminally responsible due to her postpartum psychosis. And in sports, the 2026 Cape Cod League Championship Series was a rematch between the defending champion Bourne Braves and the Harwich Mariners. The Mariners capped off their 2026 playoff run last night with a 4-2 victory over the Bourne Braves to secure their 7th Cape League title. Meanwhile, the Red Sox lost to the Blue Jays 5-3 in Toronto last night. The two teams will meet again this evening for Game 3 of their 4-game series, with first pitch scheduled for 7:07 p.m. I'm Brian Berner, News Radio 95, WXTK.
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19: Traffic is heavy getting over the Sagamore Bridge in both directions. The Bourne Bridge is moving along well. Same goes to the Bourne Rotary. There are minor delays on the Mid-Cape Highway eastbound at the lane drop at Route 134 in South Dennis, and the canal roads are delay-free. I'm Adam Chambers with your Cape Cod traffic.
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21: This is Lee Habib, host of Our American Stories. On our next episode, we'll share the story of the eccentric inventor who changed how Americans ate, Clarence Birdseye. You won't want to miss the next episode of Our American Stories.
22: Pretty quiet stretch these next few days. I'm 1 degree outside. Weather Network meteorologist Danielle Noyes varying amounts of sun and clouds. A bit of a hazy appearance to the sky, too. Wildfire smoke high in the sky originating all the way from Washington State. Highs will be around 80 today. Slight risk of a passing shower. Lows in the upper 60s tonight. Tomorrow, highs in the low 80s. A stray shower or storm possible later in the day. And pleasant around 80 on Friday. For the only forecast you need to know, download our free 1 degree outside weather app.
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0: Second hour of Clay and Buck gets going right now. Thanks for being here, everybody. Trump yesterday was asked a whole bunch of questions by the press. He covered some things I want to talk to you about, like the plane swap gate out of Turkey. And then you've also got him talking about Iran, the Strait of Hormuz, prices, a little bit of 2028 talk. Will also maybe be a moment for me to discuss the situation of AOC and how she will do. I wonder, one thing that will give us a really good indicator of how it's all looking for these Democrat candidates for 28. I know we're not even at the midterms yet, but you're already seeing maneuvering about Democrat options for the 2028 election cycle and the presidency. Who gets money? Where is the money going among these Democrats? If Kamala gets a lot of donor cash, then I'm already going to lose my bet. She's going to run, but she might even surprise me by doing really well and becoming the nominee. I don't think that will happen. Clay thinks that will happen. We will see. I think if someone is going to surprise us entirely, it would be AOC. We'll get into that. But first, here, as I mentioned, Trump was asked a whole bunch of questions by the press, and we explained to you yesterday this story about a threat to Air Force One, to one of the planes. So he got on a different plane, and they put him in a food service cart. It's a pretty wild story. And this is what Trump said when he was asked about it. This is cut 13. Listen.
1: It's only up to Secret Service. I just follow what they'd like to do. So I go by Secret Service and the military. They wanted me to go on a different flight, a different plane, equal safety, but they wanted me to do it, so I do it. I do what they say. Well, I don't know. I think actually the plane that I flew on was at greater risk. I think it was at greater risk because that would be the plane I think that they would be more likely to go for. I don't worry about anything, to be honest. Whatever it is, you know my attitude, whatever.
0: It is incredible, this president's brass, shall we say, resolve, because I am on radio, but you know what I wanted to say. This guy has got guts and then some. It's also really interesting to see how I think his mindset has shifted dramatically after what happened in Butler, Pennsylvania, when that bullet went through his ear. I know a lot of you spend a lot of time on the range, and I've spent a fair amount of time in recent years on the gun range. A 5.56 round, not just whizzing past your head, but grazing your head. It would, even if you weren't the president, I think it would change your outlook on a lot of things. I mean, it's a true near-death experience. Let's just say what it is. President Trump is, I think, the same age as my father. So I think he's 79, guys. Am I right, or is he 80? He's certainly right around there. And when you're at that age, and you've done as much as he's done, you've lived a life that he has led, you've got your kids, you've got your grandkids, you've got all this family, and you've had such a tremendous run, shall we say. I do think that there is an air of invincibility about him at this point. Now, I'm not saying that he doesn't have to be careful with his safety and Secret Service. I just mean in his own mind, he understands that, yeah, he's 80 years old. Yeah. So my dad's 79, is 1 year behind Trump. I gotta say, I think that Trump is on a mission. He's in that mode. If any of you are gamers, play video games, where it's like he's on a streak, and all he's doing is taking on all the bad guys that he can while he can, as long as he can. And so I truly think it's not bluster when he just says, look, I don't even worry about things. I'm just here on, he's on mission. He is there to complete the mission. whatever that means. And he is also, because he's so consequential, because this is a presidency that is trying to take big swings and do big things, he's under much more substantial threat. This is cut 14. The president addressed this directly. Listen.
1: I have a lot of threats. I have a lot of threats that you don't know about. Any consequential president has a lot of threats. Non-consequential presidents don't get threats. And I think that I'm maybe the most consequential president. There's nobody who's done more than me in a period of almost 6 years.
0: All true. All true. I really don't think we ever heard about a serious, actionable threat against Joe Biden while he was president in office. And this also goes to my general thesis that the left and the Democrat Party are the party of political violence. They just are much more open to it. They have this guy going around, Hassan Piker, who has said really, bloodthirsty sounding things on the air I said it enough that I've heard it, and I'm not somebody that pays a lot of attention to left wing streamers. And yet this president is unfazed by all of this. He pushes forward. He doesn't decide to prevaricate or moderate based on the threats that he faces. And I think he deserves a tremendous amount of credit for that. He could have just said, I'm going to ride things out. Never even running again. He could have just said, I'm going to ride things out and play golf and hang out in my beautiful homes with my beautiful family, my beautiful wife, and enjoy life. Instead, he is in the fight, and he does deserve a tremendous amount of credit for that. And the country does owe him a debt of gratitude. The Iranians don't feel that way, unfortunately, or the Iranian regime. And things are pretty much where they have been with Iran as of today and this whole situation. I'll pull up his latest truth on this one, because that's how in real time. Here you go. Yep. The USA, this was a few hours ago, Trump on Truth Social. USA has total control over the Strait of Hormuz. All caps, I think we will keep it. Our naval blockade is being called by everyone a wall of steel, and there is nothing Iran can do about it. They have no navy. They have no air force. Their remaining soldiers are unpaid. The IRGC is decimated and fleeing, and their leadership is uncertain at best. They have no money. Their country is shot. All they have is fake news and 300% inflation, and getting worse. Iran is all talk and no action. The bully of the Middle East no longer... Trump wrote, praise be to Allah. Wow. He did. Praise be to Allah. President Donald J. Trump. I didn't see the last part until I just read this to you. When I was doing my prep this morning, I read the opening of this. Well, praise be to Allah, says the president. We'll see what happens with Iran. I think that the one part of the situation that may have been overestimated, or I should say underestimated, was the acceptance of the Iranian regime of the suffering of its people. The people in charge do not care. This is a common reality of totalitarian regimes, that the people in charge do not care about the suffering of their people, and in fact view the suffering of their people, which they often induce as the leaders themselves, as a tool of control. Whether it's forced starvation, see Mao's Great Famine, or it's the de-kulakization, the liquidation of the kulaks under Stalin and the Soviet Union, or forcing people off of farms and into factories and creating collective farms that don't produce nearly enough to feed people, all these things. The suffering of people is a very potent political weapon and control device. And that is certainly the case within Iran as well. And a unfortunate side effect of what we're seeing in Iran is that often the suffering of people brings them together as a people against external enemies, regardless of the root cause. I always remember I had a long time, decades long Polish friend, and she had some very, very salty thoughts about Russia and Russians. And I remember there's some story, I forget, you know, Putin had invaded somewhere and done something, and she just saw me and she said, yeah, Americans think, oh, we're going to do this or that, and nothing brings the Russians together like suffering. And that always really stuck with me. And I think you've seen that, by the way, under Putin. They've got a war going there. They say 500,000 casualties. And I think it might even be 500,000 estimated killed between both sides, which is a massive, massive number of soldiers dying in a conflict that doesn't really get much in the way of headlines at all right now. But the Russian capacity for suffering is pretty extreme. You'll go back and see whether it's World War II or it's under the Soviet Union or the capacity to endure suffering. And I think that that's one aspect. I think Trump views things with Iran through the lens of a guy who's like, I mean, come on, let's do business. Let's be prosperous. Let's be adults. Let's be sound minded and rational and do things that are going to be best for all people. You know, that's his view of let's make a deal. Yeah, he believes in carrots and sticks, but he thinks the carrots should be or can be sufficient and the sticks can be big enough, so to speak, that he can get them to a place where they're willing to make some kind of a meaningful deal. I don't know that you can beat down the Iranian people enough for that regime, for the IRGC. You're not going to be able to starve the IRGC. Okay, the IRGC and the people that are calling the shots there, they're not going to be going hungry. You don't have that much control. It is not possible. So they're going to be able to feed themselves. They've got a lot of conventional weapons, AK-47s and tanks and things to crush any uprising or any dissent internally. And they frankly don't care about the suffering of the look at Hamas and the people of Gaza. Same thing. Do you think that the people in calling the shots in Hamas are moved by how horrible life was day to day for the even before the Israeli counteroffensive after the October 7th attack? Do you think that the people running Hamas care? No. In fact, in their minds, they will always take one of two positions and maybe both in some way simultaneously. The suffering of the people is not our fault. It's the fault of some external, you know, Israel or America or the Jews or the Crusaders or whatever. It's not our fault. It's your fault. I'm sure the Iranian regime is certainly taking that perspective at home. America is doing all this to us. And there's some truth to it. America is doing this to us. And the other part of it is, this is a cost we're willing to pay. This suffering is acceptable to us. Look at Cuba. Cuba, if the people in charge of Cuba said, look, all we need is a promise of amnesty from the United States government. I'm talking about the decrepit Castroite regime. If they said, all we want is amnesty from the United States government, and we're willing to work with the U.S. State Department and other international mediators to create, you know, elections in a 12-month cycle. And we want, do you think Trump would bat an eye at an agreement with Cuba where the United States would invest billions and billions of dollars with the idea that, of course, the commerce and everything we get going with them and the opening, the thawing of this relationship, invest billions of dollars in development? It doesn't even have to be government money. Trump would get his private sector buddies. Wouldn't be hard to do. To make Cuba a prosperous and flourishing rule of law democracy, it's not hard to do if they wanted to do it. Or I should say it's a pretty straight path. Maybe it'd be complicated, but we know how to get there. And they won't do it. They've had 7 complete blackouts in Cuba. The whole country's in the dark and then no power. Or I guess if it's daytime, you know, but they still have no power and the regime is not moving. And you'd be saying, why are they doing this? Because when you know the nature of a thing, you know what it's capable of. When you know the nature of the Iranian regime and you know the nature of Vladimir Putin's Russia, when you know the nature of Cuba, you understand what decisions they're going to make. And they're not the decisions that Trump would make, because Trump is a reasonable guy who wants good things for people. And these totalitarian lunatics running these places do not. So that's the challenge that Trump has with trying to use proper leverage to get a deal with Iran. How do you negotiate with crazy? How do you negotiate with crazy? All right, maintaining business insurance is just the cost of doing business. You might not like it, but when it's needed, it can be a business saver. 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
19: Hey, Clay and Buck. Despite being 25 years old, I would argue I'm probably more conservative than a majority of your audience. And I know who Hassan Piker is. And maybe it's a bit of a generational thing, but he's not exactly a nobody. He definitely has some influence in the younger left. And there's a bit of nepotism there. He's Czech, I believe, Uyghur. Is his uncle from the Young Turks.
0: Yeah, that's all true. I think Clay a few days ago, and I didn't want to, I should have probably said something just for clarifying the record. I think Clay might have said, like, oh, who's this guy? He has a small audience or something. Unfortunately, Hassan Piker has a large audience of very confused and resentful leftists. And I think that he is one of those people in media who, if I hear that somebody is a fan, I think less of them as a person. It's just, there's not a good person. I mean, I know that seems harsh maybe, but it's just true. There are other people I go, okay, you know, if you like that guy, you know, I get it. Not my cup of tea, but no, he advocates for horrible things. And I'm shocked that he has a large audience of leftists, though. Young leftists. That is absolutely true. You are right with that talkback. 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
21: The Barnstable Police Department has assisted Derry, New Hampshire police in the investigation of a child sex abuse suspect. Derry police say that they received a tip from the Internet Crimes Against Children Task Force and say they investigated the complaint with the help of Barnstable and Weymouth police. As a result, 33-year-old Matthew Reddig of Weymouth was taken into custody on 9 counts of distribution of child sexual abuse images and 3 counts of possession of child sexual abuse material. And in sports, the 2026 Cape Cod League Championship Series was a rematch between the defending champion Bourne Braves and the Harwich Mariners. The Mariners capped off their 2026 playoff run last night with a 4-2 victory over the Bourne Braves to secure their 7th Cape League title. Meanwhile, the Red Sox lost to the Blue Jays 5-3 in Toronto last night. The two teams will meet again this evening for Game 3 of their 4-game series, with first pitch scheduled for 7:07 p.m. I'm Brian Berner, News Radio 95, WXTK.
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3: It's August 2023, a county government meeting in Pennsylvania's Lehigh Valley. A young woman, early 20s, steps up to the mic to speak.
4: My two-month-old son was happily drinking milk from his bottle when he quickly started choking, turned blue, and went limp. My boyfriend transported our son to the changing table as I grabbed an anti-choking device and my boyfriend began assembling it. Two pumps of the device and my son was conscious, gasping for air and coughing up milk.
3: They all went to the ER to make sure the baby was okay.
4: But upon arriving at Lehigh Valley Hospital, the diagnosis quickly became something so different.
3: One of the doctors had a theory.
4: She stated to my father and mother-in-law that we are young, first-time parents who got frustrated with our baby and violently shook him to make him stop crying, and a confession would only make things easier for us.
3: The parents were told to leave the hospital without their son, and he wouldn't come home for 7 whole months.
4: I'm a postpartum mom dealing with the grief and the trauma of my son being ripped from my arms. And I'm a mom who lost everything in less than 24 hours due to one doctor's misdiagnosis. Enough is enough.
3: And then the next person speaks. And the next one. The stories they tell form a pattern of parents walking into a Lehigh Valley hospital to get help for a child, only to leave without them. And the same doctor's name kept coming up again and again. A pediatrician.
23: I ask you, what kind of doctor does this?
3: 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From Serial Productions and The New York Times, I'm Diane Neary. And this is The Preventionist, a story about a doctor and the rise of a powerful field of pediatric medicine.
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Welcome back in here to Clay and Buck. You may have seen this, but Alexandria Ocasio-Cortez, AOC, has separated from her fiancé, or at least that's the story on TMZ, I should note, among other sites. And now the New York Post reporting she does not deny breaking up with her fiancé. And that would be a pretty easy thing to do, right, if you were still together. So some people are saying it's confirmed. But others here, she says on video, she was asked in New York Post has this. She split from her fiance. She said, "I don't comment on my private life. Thank you." That's going to be a tough one for people to just accept, considering that she just live streamed injecting herself for egg retrieval. So the way that works is a woman going through IVF will inject herself with hormones, and the hormones trigger a release. Release of eggs, and then they harvest the eggs, and then they can unite an egg with sperm in the lab, a petri dish, so to speak, and then probably isn't a petri dish, and then they can take that and put the embryo and put it in a woman, and that is how IVF babies are made. So she did the shot on video, but now she says she doesn't talk about her private life. I have a few thoughts on this. Also in the video, I understand that I am not one usually to comment on fashion for obvious reasons. I sit here in a t-shirt. We have gotten, by the way, look, Clay and I are in the audience appreciation and service business. We are here to serve you. That is for sure. And we really love our jobs, and we do our best every single day to make this the most worthwhile for you could possibly be. I will, as a general rule, do backflips, move mountains, shake heaven and earth, whatever it is, for you, our beloved audience. But those of you who are sending in demands on the YouTube that we start wearing collared shirts, I have news for you. It's not going to happen. Okay, so I'm just telling you right now, you can skip all that. We're not going to wear collared shirts. That's one of those things that I'm not going back to the era of wearing uncomfortable things for work purposes. Like I always say, weddings and funerals, yes, I will get dressed up. I will even wear a tie. Meeting with the president of the United States, probably the vice president. Not like a senator, sorry, but like maybe jacket and tie. Definitely jacket. I'm not going to go in there in cargo shorts and flip-flops. Like, that's a Clay move. But I would say there are times when I will get dressed up, and that's fine. But I view it as like costuming. I don't view it as something that anybody really wants to wear. CIA, we had to wear, it was business casual in my office, but you had to have a suit, jacket, and tie hanging from your cubicle wall at all times, because for briefings and things, we had to do a suit and tie, and it was a suit. You know, it was the whole thing. I hated that. I hated having a suit and tie. So yeah, sorry, we're not going to do collared shirts. I'm talking about fashion here, because in the AOC video, where she's asked about her fiance, which has, as I said, spurred a lot of redhead jokes, because her fiance is a very like fiery red-haired guy, fiery red-haired guy. Well, what's with all the anti-redhead stuff out there, huh? I don't have red hair. Obviously, my wife does. I think red hair is quite lovely, I may say. I don't know what, there's this weird anti-ginger. Is how they usually, the people that don't like red hair refer to it as gingers. And which also doesn't really, because ginger isn't red. It's like orange. So why do they call, my dog's name is Ginger. Why do they call redheads gingers, guys? Because is ginger isn't red, is it? Am I just colorblind and don't even know it? Am I missing something? I'm pro redheads. Maybe even this redhead that was engaged to AOC was a great guy, other than his hair. Some fun facts about redheads. They have the densest hair per square inch on their scalp. Yeah. They tend to have higher pain tolerance than non-red-haired people.
which can be an issue for like dentist stuff when you know, things where they have to put you under or give you anesthesia. And obviously they often have the least amount of protection when it comes to, well, not the least, maybe I guess people with very platinum blonde hair, but the sun is tough for them. Anyway, the guy's a redhead and people are commenting on that a lot. And I'm just saying, you know, I'm team redhead here. I don't understand. But she's wearing, and I'm just telling everybody that there's some things I'm right on. You know, one thing that I have not gotten credit for, team, when I started doing radio 15 years ago, and it has been 15 years, everybody kept telling me all the time, don't you have to wear like the big headphones that people in radio would wear? And I would say, no, I don't need to wear that. I just can have a little thing that lets me communicate and hear what I need to in terms of the other audio from a guest or from a soundbite or something, or talk to the team. Why would I want head? And now it's because I think video has become so much more common, like our YouTube stream. Everyone has switched over and realized all that stuff with the big headphones and so you need to hear your return. I know what my voice sounds like. I actually don't need to have it filtered back into my ear. I'm bringing it up, team, because I think I'm something of a trendsetter. I think I'm something of a trendsetter. For years, people were like, I would do interviews in other people's radio studios. Hey, you want to put the headphones on? No, actually, I don't. I don't need them. And my head's too big for them. And I'm a little embarrassed to admit that. So I'm just not going to put them on. And they'd always sort of fit, but I would stretch them out. And it was sort of painful. AOC is wearing the baggy lady jeans in the thing. This is what I'm trying to tell you. And I know a lot of you are guys and you don't, well, a lot of you are guys, and so you don't wear the baggy lady jeans, I assume. But this is one of the worst female fashion trends of my lifetime. This is terrible. In fact, there's some very funny posts on social media of guys about my age who their wife comes home. I've seen this on Instagram and TikTok. Their wife comes home, says, hey, don't you like my jeans? And they're these baggy, boxy, straight-legged, kind of amorphous-looking stuff. And then in their mind, they go back to what their wife was like in college when she was wearing. Remember when old women were wearing the fitted jeans? Not even necessarily skinny. Skinny jeans are too tight, but just like fitted jeans. It was a better time. It was a better America with ladies in fitted jeans compared to these. I see every fashionable woman that I see, and you see it a lot more in New York than you do in Miami because no one even wears pants here. But I see these jeans, the ugliest jeans I've ever seen. And these women are being they're victims to the fashion trend. They're going to look back on all these photos and say, and by the way, I don't care what your body type is or body size or, you know, you're pleasantly plump or you're rail thin or whatever. These jeans look terrible. And people who say they're comfortable, I just want to point out, so is wearing a sack. You know, so would be wearing like a muumuu. Isn't that with like a big, you know, or a poncho, you know? Comfortable, but is that good? Anyway, I know I'm not the fashion police, but I'm working with people. And so I'm trying to tell all the ladies who will listen. And there are some of you young ladies listening right now. The big jeans are, it's a hideous fashion trend. You will look back on this the way that men wearing earth tone suits with huge shoulder pads in the 90s look back on those photos where they're just like, ugh, what was that? I look preposterous. It looks preposterous. It's a terrible thing. And AOC is wearing them, of course, because she's trendy. Right now, people say I'm wrong because they're on trend. The aesthetic is wrong. They're going to be bad. Okay, the other part of this, I got a lot of thoughts on this AOC stuff. Other part of this, they were engaged. Team, check for me how long they were engaged for. But it was a very long time. I think it was years and years and years they've been engaged. Because I've seen this guy. This guy's been lurking in the background of AOC photos for a long time. Right? With his lovely red hair and red beard. I used to have some red in my beard, and now it's turned white because I'm getting old. I used to have that red mix in the beard. I miss it. But now I'm distinguished, right? Clay and I both have some white going in the beard. We're distinguished. Now, a long engagement, there are always exceptions to every rule. Let me start with that because we're going to get somebody who's in is like,
I've been married 50 years and my wife and I, we were engaged for 10 years and we got 10 children and 30 grandchildren. Okay, that's fantastic. Generally speaking, you shouldn't have a really long engagement. What is that? It's like a negotiation with Iran where you're negotiating to have a future negotiation about the negotiation. Like, you asked, you're preparing, you're doing the thing, or else you're not doing the thing. Now, maybe they aren't broken up. Maybe they get back together. I don't know. She's a public figure. It's tough to know, although it seems pretty pretty likely that they have perhaps broken up, and that's what's going on here. April of 2022? Yeah, that's too long. 4 years? Too long. That's how long they've been engaged. And I'm going to say this out there. There needs to be, I don't know if you want to call it like a public service announcements or something, but especially for the ladies out there, you got to declare, depending on where you are in your life, it's up to you. Remember, we were discussing the realities of biology and procreation and family building and how age affects that. You have to establish what your threshold is for how long you could date somebody, how long you can be engaged with somebody, and you have to enforce that. I saw far too many times, particularly in New York, some of you, this is not really a thing. If you maybe, you know, if you live in, you know, I don't know, if you live in Indiana, hey, what's going on, whoa, whoa, land? I mean, if you live in Kansas, if you live in Kentucky, maybe there's far less of this going on because women and men tend to get married more in their mid late 20s. In New York, it's more in the early to mid 30s and getting older. Yeah, they're engaged more than 4 years. It's just too long, guys. It's just too long. I'm saying this all along. One of the talks that I've had to have with many friends of mine who are women, back when I was single, but I've always been wise in the dating stuff because I've been through the battles. I've got the battle scars to prove it. Like, I've been to the mountaintop. You know what I'm saying? I have seen the front lines of the dating wars. These guys who date a woman through many of her, I'm just going to say it, peak years of biological fertility. I'm not saying that, ladies, if you peak in your 40s or 50s or 60s, that's great. I'm just saying if you date a guy from like 26 to 32 or 26 to 35, and I've seen it, and then he decides, I'm going to date this girl who's 23 and going to get her master's in, you know, back rubs or something. That doesn't sound terrible, but still, that's not nice because you have run down the biological clock for that woman in a meaningful way. And people need to be told that you have to, ladies, you got to police this for yourselves. For a lot of you, you know what this is? You need to tell your daughter or your granddaughter in a lot of cases, hey, that guy who's been dating and you're not getting engaged. And look, I practice what I preach. Why did I get married late? I didn't meet the right person. I met Carrie. I knew she was the right person. We were engaged 6 months after we started dating. 6 months. Married within a year. Couldn't be happier. Now, you know, I understand I'm three, four years into it. I'm trying to do the math. Only a few years into this. But my point is, you got to move, folks. When it's right, you know it. You go. You do it. And this thing with AOC, I'm going to tell you this. I'm sympathetic to AOC's situation. I'm sympathetic to it because I know a lot of people say she should know better. She dated this guy and they broke up and she's getting to a point where it's harder for her to have kids. There's so much. If you grow up in a major city on either coast, I can speak to that. Probably true in Chicago too. The forces telling you to date around, you know, blow a lot of time on things, wait to have children, put your career. Those voices are so loud and they are everywhere, including the doctors who should be telling the truth to these women over many years. It just all across the board. They're getting bad advice. They're being told the wrong thing. So I actually have a great deal of sympathy for a woman in AOC's position. I mean that. I'm not being supercilious about it. It's a good word, by the way. Being totally honest with you, because it's going to get harder. The problem with a place like New York and dating in New York is everybody, producer Ali points out, everyone thinks they have endless options. All of us are on borrowed time. Every day is a blessing. We are all, I'm not trying to be a bummer,
you and I, we are all going to die. We do not have endless time, and you do not have endless time to find the right person and start a family. It doesn't mean you have to do it by 25, but you got to get focused on this and you got to do it. A lot of you are on grandkid zone. I know. Congratulations. That's fantastic. So I'm not talking to you, but somebody needs to tell these women the truth, because the Sex and the City thing of just party, party, martini, sex with everybody and who cares is disastrous for these women. Disastrous for them. All right. End of speech on that one. I feel passionately about it. And I feel for AOC. Other than the fact that she's trying to destroy the country with terrible policy. And look, we're talking about this in family formation. I got to get serious here for a second. Preborn. You might have seen what just got signed in Massachusetts. Abortion every up until the moment of birth. That's real. That's the law in Massachusetts. 10 other states have basically the same law. It's horrible, but we can do something about it, because you can save babies all over the country right now in any place, especially places where abortion is the most frequent and is the most pushed by the machine. Preborn is there saving babies' lives right now. Not waiting for the legislature to change, not waiting for anything else. Preborn is saving lives, welcoming pregnant moms into their clinics, gives them that free ultrasound, and they're turning them into moms, and they're saving little babies, little boys and girls.

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4: John Polk was my nemesis. 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
9: A quiet residential neighborhood erupts in chaos. Carmine Galante, the feared boss of the Bonanno crime family, lies dead, his cigar still clutched between his teeth.
10: Masked men walked into Joe and Mary's luncheonette in Brooklyn today and gunned down Carmine Galante, a man believed to be the most powerful mafia chieftain in the country.
9: The execution sent shockwaves through the criminal underworld and set the stage for one of the most pivotal criminal cases in New York City history. From the minds behind the acclaimed television series comes Law and Order: Criminal Justice System. 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
11: My father should have been a dead man.
9: For decades, the mafia had New York City in a stranglehold, with law enforcement seemingly powerless to intervene. But the murder of Carmine Galante marked the beginning of the end. Discover how a group of young prosecutors took on the mafia, and with the help of law enforcement, brought down its most powerful figures. I'm Anasika Nicolazzi, and from Wolf Entertainment and iHeart Podcasts, this is Law and Order: Criminal Justice System.
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13: Hey. Welcome back into Clay and Buck. Let's go here. Caller Joan in Pennsylvania, what have you got for us?
14: I have to disagree with you about the baggy jeans on women being the worst fashion sense. I have to disagree. The ones that are ripped all over the place, the knees, it's horrible. They're the worst ever. They have big holes. Oh, my God, they're horrible. So I have to disagree with you. They are the worst. If you don't know what I'm talking about, take a look. They're horrible. One more thing, really quickly. If you could convince Clay to shave off that scruffy beard of his, he would be so much more handsome if he did.
13: I think I have zero chance of... thank you for that. I think I have zero chance of convincing Clay to shave off his beard, but I'm sure he will hear that. And does that mean I need to shave off my scruffy beard too? I don't know. I think the ladies preferred the beard. Perry does.
15: Speaking truth and having fun. Clay.

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7: A cautious approach from the new Attorney General. Lisa Brady, Fox News. Todd Blanche just taking a wide variety of questions from reporters, including about the contempt referral from a Senate panel over Dr. Anthony Fauci invoking his right to remain silent in a recent COVID-related hearing, even though he was preemptively pardoned by President Biden.
8: When the Department of Justice receives a referral from Congress, there's a process. There's a process of how we take it in and how we investigate it.
7: Blanche says any update on a potential Fauci contempt case would be when a decision is made, adding he does not expect that anytime soon. The comments from Blanche coming during a news conference to announce 11 people indicted in connection with more than 1,000 sham marriages across the country since 2016, many involving Chinese citizens and more under investigation. Police in Minnesota say it appears a man killed his partner, their child, and then himself at a home daycare they own.
9: Multiple police agencies on scene of the Brown Bear Home Daycare in Hopkins in the suburban Twin Cities, following what we're told was a domestic incident.
10: Upon arrival, officers located a deceased male, female, and juvenile victim.
9: Hopkins Police Chief Brent Johnson.
10: There were other children present within the daycare, and we were able to get them out of the daycare and reunify them with their parents.
9: We're told none of the daycare children were injured, that all of the deceased lived in the home and were related.
7: Fox's Jeff Manasso. Police say another parent witnessed the attack while dropping off a child and called police. The man accused of killing Charlie Kirk has not entered a plea, but his defense lawyers now say the intended target was hit during the shooting and that others were not endangered as part of their argument in a new filing that Tyler Robinson should not be eligible for the death penalty if convicted. 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
14: I'm Tori Gates for this WXTK News Update. The Lindsay Clancy trial continues today. On Tuesday, a psychiatric nurse says Clancy expressed suicidal thoughts before killing her children. Brian Berner has details.
15: Rebecca Gelada testified that Clancy described worsening depression and intrusive thoughts just 1 month prior to the killings. Gelada said that Clancy never expressed a plan to kill herself or harm her children and say that she showed no signs of psychosis. Clancy's defense team is questioning whether Clancy was over-medicated and if her doctors failed to coordinate her care, leading to the murders. Clancy has admitted to killing her 3 young children, but argues that she's not criminally responsible due to her postpartum psychosis. I'm Brian Berner.
14: Barnstable police are reminding residents and visitors that patrol units will continue to enforce beach ordinances. These include no open containers of alcohol, no open fires, and noise beyond 150 feet is prohibited. In a social media post, police said any unlawful activity is subject to enforcement, and some violations may lead to arrests. Town beaches and parking lots close at 9 p.m. There's a look at news. I'm Tori Gates, News Radio 95 WXTK.
13: 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The search for survivors in Colombia. 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
18: Brake lights and born in and out of the rotary. A little bit of company there on Sandwich Road as you leave the rotary as well. It's busy, but moving on and off Cape at the Sagamore. No long delays on Route 6 to Mid-Cape and on 6A. Looking good. I'm Dave Gardner with your Cape Cod traffic.
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20: This is Lee Habib, host of Our American Stories. On our next episode, we'll explain how a divided room during the American Revolution found unity in a single prayer. You won't want to miss the next episode of Our American Stories.
21: Pretty quiet stretch these next few days. I'm 1 degree outside. Weather Network meteorologist Danielle Noyes. Varying amounts of sun and clouds. A bit of a hazy appearance to the sky, too. Wildfire smoke high in the sky, originating all the way from Washington State. Highs will be around 80 today. Slight risk of a passing shower. Lows in the upper 60s tonight. Tomorrow, highs in the low 80s. A stray shower or storm possible later in the day. And Pleasant, around 80 on Friday. For the only forecast you need to know, download our free 1 degree outside weather app.
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0: Welcome to the third hour of Clay and Buck. And it's Coulter time, everybody. The one and only Ann Coulter. She joins us now. Her Substack is fantastic. Unsafe. You can subscribe. Check out the Ann Coulter podcast as well. Ms. Coulter, so good to see you again. Thank you for being here.
1: Sure. Anytime, Buck. Good to see you.
0: Nice to see you. Can you give me, I wanted your reaction to this. Francesca Hong did not win, even though the polls had her up by, most of them had her up by like double digits. She doesn't win the Wisconsin Democrat primary for governor. And everyone is saying it's because she said she wanted to cancel Thanksgiving, which I feel like in Wisconsin doesn't play very well. But this Abdul Syed guy, we've got him in Michigan saying that like football has a lot in common with slavery and other crazy things. Is it that she was too crazy? Is there such a thing for Democrats? How do you view it?
1: That's a good question. Well, first, I mean, this isn't exactly what you asked me, but I just find it so weird, as I think a lot of people do, that so many Asians are so left wing. It doesn't make any sense. They are not helped by it. They get beaten up by the criminals that the Democratic Party is protecting and refusing to prosecute. They're getting excluded from the elite universities. And I think it's just they have to be first in their class in absolutely everything. And they just see wokeness as like a calculus class, and they're going to be number one in calculus, and they will be number one in wokeness. And I mean, it could be anything. It could be gay pornography. I will be number one. Because that attack on Thanksgiving, I mean, that's obviously an attack on America. I get sick of foreigners coming here and attacking our institutions and our symbols and our history. And as for Al-Sayed, I'm also take a step back from that. Many of us, like myself, I support Israel. I definitely oppose the Iran war, and sort of resented being accused of, at least by some nuts, I wouldn't say this was the general tenor, but, you know, being anti-Israel if you opposed the Iran war. Well, it's turned out, I think, to be a complete disaster. And part of the disaster is some of us were saying all along, this is really bad for Israel and it's really bad for Jews in America. And I think why El-Sayed, I mean, he didn't match his polls, but he did slip through in Michigan. And I think it's because AIPAC became a big issue, which it never has been before.
0: Yeah, I said this. AIPAC, as I understand it, is planning to spend a lot more money now to stop Al-Sayed. Not only do I said on the air, and when Clay brought this up, that I thought that is unlikely to be definitive or any meaningful way, you know, helpful to defeat him in that race. And it might actually, to what you're saying, it could actually backfire, I think, in some ways, because Democrats really lean into this now where they say, see, this organization, AIPAC in particular, is funneling all this money against me. And that is playing into their narrative, which the narrative is, of course, that we're in Iran because of Israel, and this whole thing is not actually America first. That is what they're saying. So I have concerns about how that's going to play out. But do you think that the socialism surge, as it's being called by many people, with some of these wins and Mamdanism on the rise, is this different, or is this just what Democrats are and we get reminded every once in a while?
1: I think that's much closer to the truth. No, of course that's much closer to what do they disagree with? They just think, I mean, I think FDR or one of his associates just said, you know, the Democratic Party was, you know, a slow version, or communism was the Democratic Party, but just too fast. What public policy positions do they really strongly disagree with? Is it Medicare for all, abolish ICE? I mean, if they had the chance, they would definitely abolish Thanksgiving.
0: Look, this is what it's always just a question of what works for them, I think, and what the limits of their power are, not actually whether something is too crazy. That was why I found this thing in Wisconsin interesting, because I've also been pointing out, they love to play this little game. And you've seen this for the years they've been doing it in. They go, oh, I'm not a socialist. I'm a democratic socialist. A lot of them maybe don't know this. Some of them maybe do know this. The Bolsheviks were initially like, yeah, we should have an election. They were Democratic Bolsheviks, and until they weren't, to that point you just made by FDR. So tell me about your Substack this week. New York Times has identity crisis over gunslingers' identity. Because this is where it's a bit like the Kamala thing, where she said she was for surgery for transgender surgery for illegal alien prisoners, taxpayer funded. Like, she just got everything into the one thing. Now you have a crossing of the streams, if you will, with the New York Times having to be pro-trans, but by doing so, maybe pro-gun. And how does that work out? Tell everybody what's going on here.
1: Well, it's pretty hilarious. It's not just the New York Times. It's all over left-wing media that this trans woman, born biological male, she went and confronted, this is out in Wyoming, obviously pro-gun state, she went and confronted three guys she claimed had used a homophobic slur, but they deny it, and she's lied to the police, and they didn't, about other things, like whether it was a knife or a gun. Anyway, the video is hilarious. The three guys are just walking, they're trying to get away from her. She's blocking their way as they're going across the crosswalk. Much slighter, young, what is she pretending to be? Not one, much slighter young woman. And the second guy, she's right in front of me, just keeps walking, and he barely taps her, and she collapses, and her cowboy hat goes flying. And then she pulls out a gun. But the guys are surprisingly just completely unimpressed. They kind of glance back, but they just keep walking. They aren't even walking faster at that point. The Times is not clear on why this became an issue, but she's being prosecuted for brandishing the gun, and illegally using such a weapon, for lying to the police. And suddenly all these left-wing news outlets are gun rights extremists, down with the NRA, demanding to know what happened to stand your ground laws. And of course, this wouldn't be justified under any state's stand your ground laws. So I compared it to the most famous stand your ground case and how the New York Times treated it. And that was, of course, George Zimmerman and Trayvon Martin, which was a little bit different since Zimmerman was having his head smashed into the ground, lying on his back. It wasn't a little gentle push.
0: Yeah, you can't actually, I mean, I'm a concealed carry permit holder here in Florida, which you don't even really need because it's constitutional carry now, but I have it anyway. And one thing they're very clear about is you can't walk up to somebody because, you know, they took your parking spot and then, get up in their face with your spittle and rage. And then if they get up in your face, you pull out a gun. Right? You're not allowed to incite a fight because you happen to have a firearm. But I think it's funny. This is a trans woman. So this is a guy. It's a guy with long hair saying it's a woman who pulled the gun on people for no apparent reason. But because it's a guy pretending he's a woman, maybe the gun use should be justifiable according to the media. And we live in a crazy world. Something that might be easier
1: to
0: analyze.
1: It's just such an amazing turnabout.
0: Yeah, something that might be easier to analyze. And I'm very curious how you feel about it. First of all, AOC, as you know, maybe single now. Doug Schoen, who's been in the game for quite some time, I think we're having him on later this week. He thinks she is that she must be taken for the Democrats as a serious presidential contender. What do you think, and also do you agree that all the anti-ginger hate that we're seeing online because her boyfriend has red hair is unwarranted?
1: Oh, I didn't know there was anti-ginger hate. Thank you for alerting me to this. That's hilarious. Maybe I'll have him on my canceled Individuals Worlds tour. I mean, the Democrats, it seems like slim pickings to me. I did not like when AOC was made famous by conservatives. I mean, she isn't, she does have spunk. I mean, it seems like Kamala again. I generally take the position that we do not want, Americans don't want, no matter what they say, they'll say, oh, I'd love to see a woman president. Nobody wants a woman president. So they can run another woman, but I suspect the Democratic Party will put its thumb on the scale if it needs to. I don't think they want to run another woman. That hasn't worked out well for either party.
0: Clay and I have an ongoing debate about that. I also think that of a woman to run, or of the women they could run, I mean, Kamala was manifestly horrible, which she ran. I understand they can say short campaign. I read Kamala's little memoir trying to justify why she lost and blaming everybody else, but she was terrible. I mean, it was unbelievable how incapable she was. But as we know, I think a lot of people viewed her as a pinnacle moment of sort of DEI hiring, and that's throughout her career, but also specifically picking her as a vice president just because of how it looked for Biden's ticket. Something else, Ann, much less serious, but I feel like this may actually get the people fired up.
1: By the way, right. AOC may be much better than Kamala. Now that you mentioned it, Kamala was so hideously bad. AOC probably would be better than Kamala. And who knows what's going to happen. I do think Republicans are in for a long, hard run after this Iran war.
0: I think we're going to, I've been saying it too, and everyone gets mad at me. So I'm glad they'll get mad at you too now. We're in for a rude awakening in the midterms. We're in for a much tougher slog than we realize in 2028. Because of who is up for grabs for the votes and what's been done for them. It's not about people. It's not about my beloved talk radio audience. Like, we all know who we're going to vote for. It's about that middle of the country that says prices are too darn high. 50% rise in the cost of housing in 6 years has not been addressed at all. Groceries are 30% up in that same period. And, you know, the Iran war thing, we get in the Iran war in some detail another time, man. I actually want to have you back to talk about that. But I did want to ask you, because AOC, in a video where she's asked about her fiancé no longer perhaps being her fiancé, they were affianced and now unaffianced. She's wearing these big baggy jeans that are like what all the cool women are supposed to be wearing now. Will you back me up on this, Ann? You are a stylish lady. Timeless style, I think, is something that you could be attributed. You go with the classics. You're fashionable. I think that this is the worst female fashion trend since capri pants of the early 2000s. Like, I just think this is horrifying, and all these women should be told to stop.
1: Oh my gosh, I'm so glad. Why has no one asked me about this until now? No, it's hideous. I think it's a plot by fat, ugly women to make all women look fat and ugly.
0: I knew Ann was going to have something blazing on that one. And sure enough, she did. Yeah, I'm just trying to help the ladies. I'm out here, Ann, telling them, don't cut your hair short. I don't know if you saw this. I had a tweet go like mega viral a few weeks ago where I just said your female friend who wants you to cut your hair short is actually your secret enemy. Just always remember that. So that's point one. And point two is don't have big baggy jeans. And do you also agree with my rule, or do you have a different rule, or do you want to shoot this down? That women should have a limit on how long they're willing to be engaged before they walk.
1: Oh, and it never occurred to me, but I'd say about a week is long enough. Though I hate weddings, so the idea that you're going to have a long engagement to plan for the most boring, wasteful, stupid event. just go to City Hall. Apparently that's getting quite popular. I've been reading about it in the New York Times. People are giving up on the big, stupid weddings.
0: So I mean, you were at my engagement party. I've been popularizing this.
1: That was brilliant.
0: Thank you. Throw a big party where everyone has fun and they show up and you celebrate the thing. And then our wedding was immediate family at a church and a little dinner afterwards. And it was beautiful. I wouldn't change a thing about it.
1: That's the way to do it.
0: I have friends and who go into debt for their wedding, like they're buying a home. I'm like, at least get the mortgage on the house. Don't do the thing where people are spending $100,000, $200,000, $300,000 on a wedding, and they're not like heirs and heiresses. These are people I know who are working people. I'm like, you are insane. So I'm with you on that one. By the way, Clay is jealous. He's annoyed because he's out today. He has to take a family day and you're here. So you have to come back when Clay's on because he wants to ask you all about the WNBA stuff. So you come back and hang out?
1: Excellent. Absolutely. Love to talk about that.
0: Guys, go subscribe to Ann's Substack, Unsafe, and check out Ann's podcast as well. Ann, thank you. Good to see you.
1: Good to talk to you, Buck. Bye-bye.
0: Okay, guys, there's something to consider here. 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
0: Welcome back into Clay and Buck. We have Lieutenant Governor of Florida, Jay Collins, with us in just a few minutes. Looking forward to talking to him. He is running for governor. And we'll ask him how he thinks that's going, but also some great stuff for Florida to be celebrating on the law enforcement front. We'll have that discussion. Let's do some talkbacks here. This is H on our talkback list. Podcast listener Thomas from Albany, New York. Hit it.
19: Hey, Buck. Redhead here. You were chatting about redheads. So the one thing I've hated about being a redhead, 44 years, I've never gotten a tan until this year. What changed for me? Peptide. It's called MT2. I've had zero side effects. I am tan brown berry with red hair. Check it out.
0: Interesting. I've heard of tanning peptides. I've never experienced it myself. As you can see, I barely get enough sun down here in Florida because I'm indoors talking to you guys all day. Let's see. David from Myrtle Beach, South Carolina, hit it.
20: Hey, Buck. I normally agree with you on everything. And while it may not look good, women have every right to just let things breathe down there with baggy jeans. Just like you like to be comfortable in your t-shirt and whatever else you wear down there.
0: I mean, David, I'm not the Taliban. I'm not saying women can't wear the jeans they want to wear. I'm just advising them on the aesthetic portion of this as a man who appreciates female beauty. And I would just say if they want to, as you put, if they want better aeration below the waist, it's called a skirt. There you go. Wear a skirt. Nice, open, free-flowing, great. You know what I mean? It's all good. But these jeans, remember, they're super wide in the leg. I'm telling you, it's a fashion travesty. And in years to come, people will look back on it. They'll be like, that Buck guy, he may not have been a fashion plate himself, but he called balls and strikes. And he knew what was true and what was not. Most days, Israel finds itself in the news cycle when they don't even want to be. Middle East gets a lot of attention given the disputes, tensions, and changes that happen every day. Behind the scenes in Israel's towns, cities, and kibbutzes, families continue living with uncertainty and with recovery. Communities remain on alert, always anticipating what's next. Through all of that, America has stood by Israel both as a government and as a people. 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
21: I'm Tori Gates with this WXTK News Update. Police in Massachusetts assisted Derry, New Hampshire colleagues in the investigation of a child sexual abuse suspect. With more, here's Brian Berner.
22: Derry police received a tip from the Internet Crimes Against Children Task Force and say they began investigating the complaint with the help of Barnstable and Weymouth Police Departments. Authorities say as a result, 33-year-old Matthew Reddick of Weymouth was taken into custody on 9 counts of distribution of child sexual abuse images and 3 counts of possession of child sexual abuse material. Court officials say that all of the charges that Reddick is currently facing are all felonies.
21: A Hyannis company is calling on parents to talk with their children about safe operation of electric scooters. This follows a near mishap on an area roadway. The dash camera of a Cape Way towing vehicle recorded a child riding a scooter that sped from a side street and was nearly hit by the truck. There were no injuries. The company has posted the video online to highlight their concerns. 37 educational signs are being installed across the Cape to help residents and visitors understand shellfish aquaculture. These are located near shellfish farming areas and at public access points. I'm Tory Gates, WXTK.
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0: Welcome back into Clay and Buck. We're joined now by former Green Beret and current Lieutenant Governor and gubernatorial candidate in Florida, Jay Collins. Lieutenant Governor, appreciate you making the time for us, sir. Thank you for calling in.
1: Hey, good to be on, Buck. Thanks for having me.
0: You know, we were taking a moment yesterday, and you are obviously a senior member of the administration where this is occurring here in Florida, taking a moment to just be grateful for the work done to bring Florida's violent crime rate, homicide rate, down to a 50-year low. So well done on that, sir. And how has it gotten to this point? Could you just take us through some of the process of how do you make a state with as large of 21, 22 million people, population, some major cities, and yet things are going in exactly the right direction, 50-year low here in violent crime. How do you get there?
1: Well, look, we're a city of nearly 23.5 million people. It's incredible. We've had 800 to 1,200 people a day moving here. But, you know, the solution is often very simple. It turns out that holding people accountable and being tough on crime is exactly the right thing to do. We make sure that our men and women in law enforcement have the time, tools, and training necessary to complete their mission, but more importantly, get back home to their families safe and sound. You know, when communities feel safe, they build great families, build a great community, it grows your economy, and it just keeps spiraling forward. There's hope and opportunity here. It's a beautiful state, great beaches, great farmland, great everything, and there's a lot going right here in the Sunshine State of Florida. But being tough on crime is exactly why we do it. It makes sense. It works. And the results, well, they kind of speak for themselves, I guess.
0: Well, yeah. And you mentioned the amount of people. By the way, I'm one of them. So thank you, Lieutenant Governor. Moving to Florida.
1: Yes, sir.
0: I moved to Florida now 4 years ago. Absolutely love it, and encourage anybody who feels like the governance in their home state leaves a lot to be desired, which certainly along the coast and along some other places is increasingly the case. Speaking about how things are going with a lot of people moving here, something that gets much attention is how the insurance market is going to get balanced out here, because there are two big problems I see with things going right now in Florida, Lieutenant Governor. One is the price of housing, which I know that's a supply and demand issue, but there are a lot of constraints on supply because of regulation and things that are making that harder. But then also the insurance cost here, which is a heavily regulated market. How do we get that so that it's more under control and more aligned with letting people pay their bills while also being covered when we could have a major weather event?
1: Well, I'll tell you what, you're walking around one of my secret love languages here, which is deregulation, right? I think it's always important to say a few things up front and clear. Our freedoms come from God. They're upheld by our Constitution. It's not the government's money. It's the people's money. And less government actually works better. When you deregulate, you get the government out of the process, things work well. But when you talk about insurance, look, we are this state. We are smack dab in the middle of hurricane territory, and they're going to keep coming. If I could put a wall out there and stop hurricanes, we would, believe me. And there are people trying to experiment and create ways to do that. Until that happens, we've got to make sure of a few things. One, programs like My Safe Florida Home, My Safe Florida Condo, we see an average of $800 to $1,200 drop every time somebody uses that. So we have to make sure that's funded, available, and ready to use for the people of Florida. We have to make sure that we continue to invest dollars in resiliency, making the grid stronger so it costs less money to fix it post-storm. Two things that we do and we can do, and we need to work on even more, that we probably don't talk enough about are impact fees, which are the economic junk drawer. It's taxed by any name. If they can't put a fee anywhere else, they call it an impact fee. And then permitting is a problem. There are parts of our state where they are a half inch away, it feels like, from using a rock and a chisel to pass their permits. It's got to move faster. It's got to have a shot clock, and it has to move at the speed of people's lives. It's very dangerous. When a permit moves slow like this, we know that it drives up the cost of a build or a rebuild by 10 to 30% because of the carrying cost. That's very dangerous when you talk about the FEMA 50% rule, which is, of course, when the damage gets over 50%, the home comes down. It's got to be restarted and rebuilt completely. That adds cost, that adds volume, and it slows the system down. So we got to improve that. There's some more work we can do in tort reform. And then last but not least, insurance clarity and transparency. We absolutely have to be clear, transparent, so the rate you're quoted is the rate you get, and then hold people accountable from there.
0: So you are running as running for governor in Florida, my home state here, and I certainly know that the early voting has begun, but the primary is coming up here on August 18th officially, and you're running as a DeSantis ally, obviously you're lieutenant governor to Governor DeSantis. You've got a impressive military background. We thank you for your service. You've got a great legislative record. How do you differentiate yourself from, according to the polls, the front runner right now, Byron Donalds, who does have President Trump's endorsement? What are the differences between you two that people should know as they're going to cast their ballot coming up here, or if they've already, you know, about to cast their ballot if they go early voting?
1: Yeah, look, that's a great question. And let me give you a very clear response on that. Look, first and foremost, who you are matters when no cameras are on. The ethics and your compass, your moral compass, where I come from, those are everything. So when I hear people talk about, you got to know the difference between unethical and illegal. Look, both of those are unacceptable. And somebody who wants to be the next governor of Florida, that's not something to chew on. Not now, not ever. Two, you want somebody, if you're going to give them a job of governor for the free state of Florida, who has competency and has shown success at the job they were in. I passed 55 bills in 3 years as a state senator. I've been one of the most active lieutenant governors in our state's history, and it's now a position that people are taking seriously, talking about, and it's going to move forward with no responsibility and weight. I also qualified as a Green Beret not once, but twice, the second one after losing my leg. Three, I would ask you to think about, where do they go when times are hard? When a hurricane hits, do they run to the television? Does they want to go get on a mic and they want to get out there and get on an interview? Do they run to Twitter? Or do they run to the people? We've seen Governor DeSantis lead from the front. Executive energy matters. I'm a warrior, not a career politician. I run to the sound of the problem. I get on the ground where the people are. Like last June, when I flew over to the Middle East, and I personally brought home over 2,300 American citizens who are trapped between Iran and Israel and the ballistic missiles flying around, fearful that they were never going to get home. Leadership happens on the ground where people's lives matter. And the last thing I'll tell you is this. That moral compass is incredibly important. You start with it, you finish with it. But I want you to know where my moral compass got true. It wasn't in politics. It doesn't point towards me. It points towards our people. My moral compass was true when I talked to moms, wives, children, because they lost their dad, their husband, or their son, giving that last full measure of devotion over and over and over again. I'll tell you what. Under my watch, we will be a people, a state, and a nation worthy of the sacrifice that made this the greatest nation in the history of our planet. And we live in the greatest state in that greatest nation. Under my watch, we're going to keep it that way, sir.
0: Jay, appreciate your service. We thank you for your service in the military as a Green Beret and also as Lieutenant Governor of Florida. It has been great, and it is a great state. And we just want to wish you best of luck in the governor's matchup here. Where should people go if they want to learn more, if they want to help out?
1: Well, I'll tell you, you can go to J-A-Y-F-O-R Florida. That's J4Florida.com. That's our website. You can follow me on all of the typical social media platforms at JCollinsFL. And I'm going to leave you with this. I'm a kid from a broken home. I grew up on welfare, adopted, born to a broken family. And in this state and in this country, someone like me can rise to the position of being the lieutenant governor running for the next governor of Florida. The American dream is alive and well, and we're never going to stop. We're going to fight relentlessly to make sure if I can do it, anybody can do it. I appreciate the time, Bob.
0: Appreciate you, Jay. Good luck to you. We'll talk to you soon.
1: All right, God bless.
0: Thank you. Born on America's darkest day of September 11th, the Tunnel to Towers Foundation has been helping America's heroes ever since. Heroes like United States Army Sergeant Mario Nelson. Sergeant Nelson served the National Guard and volunteered at Ground Zero after the 9/11 attacks. Later, Mario enlisted full-time in the Army and was deployed to Iraq. 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
0: So I gotta check this out, guys. Where was the viral video? Was this new? The viral video of the woman who was called by her husband, like, as the I guess it is her husband because they finished the ceremony, husband's last name, and she corrected the officiant that she was keeping her own last name. Is this, see, these are the things. Some of these things go viral, and they're actually old clips that get resurfaced. Was this new? Check this one out for me, guys. But it's not really worth playing the audio because, you know, you really need to see the video to understand the full context. But it's the "I now pronounce you man and wife" phase with the officiant, and there's a guy and a girl who are, yeah, here you, yeah, Michael Knowles shared this out on X. I'm seeing this. He shared a quote from Proverbs 19:13. A quarrelsome wife is like the constant dripping of a leaky roof. I would say a quarrelsome anyone, you do not want to go through life being a quarrelsome person. I think one of the biggest mistakes that I have seen in relationships, whether professional or personal with people over my 40, I forget how old I am sometimes, 44 years, is people who don't know what to let go and what to make an issue of. To be quarrelsome, essentially, you know, let the little things go. It's so important to separate the important from the unimportant. Now, I don't think that taking the last name of your husband is unimportant, by the way. I'm generally going to tell you, I think that as the two bodies become one in marriage and the souls merge and the family is created, I think that that tradition exists for good reason. And I think that this guy, as many have pointed out, This guy is, he's going to have a tough one. He's going to have a tough one, I think, with the wife. Correct. Oh, but this is also a perfect example. The officiant here making the mistake, why correct him in real time? Do you know what I'm saying? When do you let something go and when do you make a thing of it? Something else that I have learned in life. This is different if you're a parent and you're correcting a child. But correcting people, very often not worth it. Now, that's different on radio. I'm in a role here where I have a professional responsibility to be correct about things. And of course, Clay and I hate being wrong. We hate it. It's one of the things that we share. We have our likes and dislikes that are different, but we'd share the hatred of being factually in error. So we always try to avoid that. And so even when you are nitpicking a little bit and you tell us, this or that fact needs to be changed, if we're wrong, we always want to correct it right away. But I will tell you that correcting people, be careful with that one. Because it doesn't matter if you're right or wrong, do you need to correct them? On a minor thing, this is what I mean by separating important from unimportant. It is I can't escape the word, one of the most important life skills you can have. Knowing when to make a thing of it and when to let it go. So critical. You know, I mean, I can't even tell you how many times I've been on TV and this is like a minor thing and it just goes to my business. How many times somebody introduces me as a former CIA agent. Now I will tell you, so you know, of course, you never say CIA agent. It's a former CIA officer, or you could say CIA analyst, which is a subheading, if you will.

0: time at this wedding ceremony. I also will tell you, you know, Ann Coulter was with us, and I always enjoy talking to Ann. And she says about the wedding thing. I do think that weddings have gotten completely out of control. And all these people are like, hey, come to my wedding. That's going to be in an island in like the middle of the Indian Ocean. That's going to take you 26 hours of travel to get to. And you're going to stay in this resort that's going to be super expensive. And we have like 3 days of activities planned. You know what I'm saying? It's a lot. I'm happy always to send the gift because I view the I probably should admit this. I view the gift as my payment to get out of having to go. So I loved it. You know, what is it? Okay? I talked to have this conversation with my wife. What do we have to pay so I feel okay not going to the wedding? I'm going to tell you, I think I bought I'm not going to tell you how expensive it was. I bought an ashtray that there's no reason for an ashtray to be this expensive. That I will tell you. First of all, the person doesn't even smoke, but you know, it's like a decorative ashtray from the registry. Worth it. Worth it. The crazy amount of money for an ashtray. And I still was like, you know what? I don't have to go and say, it's obvious. And you always know as well. You know, if you're a person who should go, and then you go. Immediate family, you go. You know, best friend your whole life, you go. You're going to be in the wedding party, or you're asked to be in the wedding party, you go. Like, there are those clear rules, I think, for everybody. Or, you know, ideas that people have in their minds. But this thing of like the bridezillas, and they're freaking out, and they got to do this and that, and the toast and the whole thing, and the wedding planner, and guys, gals, I'm telling you, it's not worth it. But yeah, I do think that taking your husband's last name is a very good thing. And even if a woman is going to say, well, that feels unequal, and women are equal in the law and equal in the workplace and all this stuff, you're putting your husband in a really weird position, because a lot of other guys are going to go, really? You're creating problems. And like I said, big thing, little thing. What do you let go? What do you make an issue of? It is this is true in marriages that I've observed, including my own, knowing to just let things roll, let things slide, and letting as much slide as you can for the sake of peace and a friction or a low friction relationship is a life hack. It is going to make everything better. Let the little things go. Don't correct the officiant in real time. If you need to afterwards, you can say, hey, but why? Who cares? Just say, don't ruin the moment because you say it's not like he's making a big difference by whether he says it right or wrong. So that's my little talk on that for today. Clay will be back tomorrow. So that means there'll be a lot of WNBA talk. Get ready for it. We're going to dive into it together. I kind of feel like I want to declare for the WNBA draft. You may mock me, but I used to be a pretty decent shooting guard in the eighth grade. I think I could make a go of it.
1: Speaking truth and having fun. Clay Travis and Buck Sexton.
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11: What's the doomsday clock, Josh?
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11: They moved the second hand on the clock forward to 89 seconds to midnight, which means it's the closest that clock has ever been to midnight since they started.
12: In 1947, when the U.S. and Russia were starting the Cold War, it was 7 minutes to midnight. 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The furthest away it was from midnight was 1991, after the Soviet Union dissolved. It was all the way back from 17 minutes to midnight.
11: I think it's a valuable thing because it just raises awareness every year with people. 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
13: Boy details. I'm Lisa Brady, Fox News, as we learn more about who was on an Air Force One jet that did not carry the president because of security concerns.
14: A senior administration official tells Fox when a decoy Air Force One flew from Turkey to the UK last month, Secretary of State Marco Rubio and Treasury Secretary Scott Bessent were on board, along with other administration officials and members of the press corps. The cabinet secretaries were aware President Trump was not on board. President Trump secretly flew on another aircraft with Secretary Pete Hegseth. The covert operation came amid a threat from Iran, according to a report this week in the Washington Post. Fox is also told the decoy plane was flanked by fighter jets. Reporters on board were told to keep their window shades down during the flight.
13: Fox's Jared Halpern at the White House. A crackdown on sham marriages. The new U.S. Attorney General announcing one of the largest marriage fraud prosecutions in U.S. history.
15: The indictment has charged 11 people with overseeing more than 1,000 sham marriages between Chinese nationals and U.S. citizens. U.S. Attorney General Todd Blanche said facilitators of these marriages were naturalized U.S. citizens from China, including one green card holder.
16: The facilitators used social media and other forms of advertising to market fraudulent immigration services to foreign nationals, primarily from China, and Chinese nationals would pay these facilitators as much as $100,000 for assistance in obtaining a marriage.
15: They would then apply for fraudulent green cards. The U.S. citizens participating in this scheme would then get paid as much as $30,000.
13: Fox's Jessica Rosenthal. Just getting word, a former official with the Southern Poverty Law Center is due in court in California, charged as part of the Justice Department's broader criminal case against the civil rights group. Their former chief financial officer, now facing several conspiracy counts. 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
19: I'm Tori Gates for this WXTK News Update. The Lindsay Clancy trial continues today. On Tuesday, a psychiatric nurse says Clancy expressed suicidal thoughts before killing her children. Brian Berner has details.
20: Rebecca Gelada testified that Clancy described worsening depression and intrusive thoughts just 1 month prior to the killings. Gelada said that Clancy never expressed a plan to kill herself or harm her children and say that she showed no signs of psychosis. Clancy's defense team is questioning whether Clancy was over-medicated and if her doctors failed to coordinate her care, leading to the murders. Clancy has admitted to killing her three young children, but argues that she's not criminally responsible due to her postpartum psychosis. I'm Brian Berner.
19: Barnstable police are reminding residents and visitors that patrol units will continue to enforce beach ordinances. These include no open containers of alcohol, no open fires, and noise beyond 150 feet is prohibited. In a social media post, police said any unlawful activity is subject to enforcement, and some violations may lead to arrests. Town beaches and parking lots close at 9 p.m. There's a look at news. I'm Tori Gates, News Radio 95 WXTK.
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23: Some brake lights on the inbound side of the Bourne Bridge before the rotary. Not bad. The Sagamore's looking pretty good. Just a bit slow before Depot Street in Harwich on Route 6 East, the Mid-Cape. Westbound's fine. Looking good for now on 6A. I'm Dave Gardner with your Cape Cod traffic.
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26: 1 degree outside, Weather Network meteorologist Danielle Noyes with your forecast. 70s this evening, partly cloudy skies will drop into the upper 60s tonight. Tomorrow, it's a mix of sun and clouds, a stray shower or storm possible later in the day. Highs in the lower 80s, west-southwest wind 10 to 15 miles per hour. Nice end to the week on Friday, sun, some clouds mixed in, highs around 80 with a north-northwest breeze 5 to 15 miles per hour. For the only forecast you need to know, download our free 1 degree outside weather app.

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7: Tom Shattuck in for Howie Carr. I am here for the rest of the week from 2 to 6, and Howie returns next week. I want to start with a proclamation, maybe it's a proposal. When I become governor of this state, I intend to enact or sign into law with the same kind of fervor and celebratory spirit that Maura Healey signed in the You're Allowed to Destroy Live Babies law. But this law is going to say that if you commit a crime and snarl traffic on the Southeast Expressway or 93 North or any place that's already tough to drive, that for every 10 minutes of delay that you cause, you get 10 more years of jail tacked on to whatever it is. And this means if you're the thug punk this morning who apparently had kidnapped a woman and then crashed a bunch of cars, that guy should be going away for 400 years. Or if you're a fat whale who's decided climate change means that you get to handcuff yourself to a big piece of concrete and stop the highway too, you are going away. Sayonara. We need some law and order here. I'm sick of this. Can you imagine? I wasn't in this traffic this morning. Thankfully, I have moved away from the traffic, by and large, but I can't imagine sitting in there just knowing that you have stuff to do, meetings to get to, doctor's appointments, and just sitting there watching your life fly by as this punk causes all this trouble. Oh, my goodness. Speaking of law and order, this is your chance right here. Here's the book to get Howie Carr, Mass Corruption, Volume 2, the texts and more. Go to HowieCarrShow.com, click on store, it's right at the top, and order it. You get $5 off right now. It's saving money. All right, where shall we start? So I had a late night last night, not in a Kennedy way, but in a watching the elections way, and I got to tell you, it was fantastic. It was fantastic. Trump voters know how it is, how it feels to suddenly, at 3:30 a.m., have a whole bunch of election vote changes happen. The darndest things happen, especially in these big blue states. The darndest things happen, and Democrats felt that last night themselves. So, you know, we talked about Francesca Hong yesterday, and she betting markets had her as a shoo-in yesterday. Well, as of 3:30 a.m., voting irregularities changed everything. And she is done, and her opponent won. So the Democrats, it seems to me, have successfully knocked off a wacko in the party. And we're seeing some of that happen around the country. They're also, and that was a thumb drive thing. We're going to get to all of that because the coverage was just so good. But this is happening around the country. Did you realize that the entire election system can be turned by thumb drives? Apparently they can. This happened in Maine like a month and a half ago. We'll talk to Graham Pollard of the Maine Wire about that in about an hour. But isn't it odd now? I assume that we're going to be required by penalty of Department of Justice, like during the Biden administration, to all say that these were the most secure elections of our lifetime. I was told I had to say that about 2020, so I have to say that about this one or no. But anyway, let's get to this. This is...
8: We put together, I think, the most extensive and inclusive voter fraud organization in the history of American politics.
7: Yeah, no doubt. No doubt. So Steve Kornacki is on NBC and MSNBC. He's good. Steve Kornacki is good. So you may... I know that we generally don't love MSNBC and we generally don't love CNN, but Harry Enten is good. And Steve Kornacki is good. These are the election geeks they have in there. It's a special breed. And Kornacki is a really straight-laced guy. I have met him. I've interviewed him before. He's a local guy, Kornacki. He's from Springfield, I think. But so he's doing the election night thing. You know, he knows every – in Wisconsin, he knows every county and all the trends. And, like, he is the best of the best – He's really good at this. And so he's doing his normal election thing. He's got a guy next to him. And then they're connected in the back room is like the all the eggheads, all the election guys who are doing like the crunching of the numbers and but this is their thing. So this is a science that they know very well. Then in the middle of the night, just before 3 o'clock, something happens, and Steve Kornacki says cut one. Steve Kornacki, if everything was going fine, notices that irregularities, cut one, are emerging in Wisconsin.
0: Yeah, and I'm just reading the closed captioning, and so I don't have the fullest grasp of this, but it appears there were some irregularities in the reporting process. So I think they have to go back to the city location and do some work there, and then potentially kind of restart that process. That's what I'm gathering from the city right now, or from the county update.
9: Really?
7: He said. Really?
9: That's so we're back to square one on this.
0: Potentially, and she's going through the.
7: Their spirits are down in the basement. At some point, you can see Kornacki now has to lean up against a table because he's having a hard time processing why this is happening. Like, they've had people on the ground there forever. And so what's going on here? Why is this happening? And please tell me that it's not something stupid. Cut two.
0: I guess the exact thing, yes, is if five of the USB sticks were missing results from the election, so then they have to go try to re-grab them.
7: USB sticks, which is the same thing that you use, you know, when you want to move, photos from one.
0: Yeah, and they're all the folks behind the scenes are talking about this as well, so we can also. Look, it's unfortunate.
9: The folks behind the scenes here, you're saying?
0: Yes.
9: How do I ask this artfully?
7: what the bleep? He's standing there, by the way, once again, leaning on a wall, trying to catch his breath. Now, Kornacki, this is tough for him because he's got a couple things to do. One, he's got to break down the numbers. He's got to do live analysis of what he thinks happens. And he's also got to broadcast and fill. But how do you fill when there's no information coming? Other than the data on the USB sticks, which is going to call the election, is missing. Okay. Was there a safeguard? That's it? They're just missing? And that's it? He starts at this point to have an emotional breakdown. Here is cut three.
9: Are you serious?
0: Yeah.
9: They asked it. Okay.
7: He has now got both hands on both knees. He is beginning the process of hyperventilation at this moment. There are no answers. There are no answers in the room. MSNBC, except for the election tabulating nerds, is largely empty. There's no one to bail him out. There's no one on the ground. There's no news coming. There's no election results. This guy expected to be home at some point, but nothing. And this continues. At this point, this is even more excellent here. This is cut four. At this point, let's see. Okay, this is cut four.
9: Okay. Wow. What the heck just came in Brown? Which was that? That was huge for her.
0: Yeah. So that was about 18,000 votes, and she nets 2,000.
7: He is now
9: questioned.
7: Doubled over.
9: Was that the? That wasn't central count, was it?
0: It's possible. There's
7: nobody knows,
0: no remaining Steve. Vote in Brown, according to our counter. I'll check the website.
9: I said I want percent more, but now I do, because if that was vote, if that was central count, what was his percentage of that vote?
0: Let's take a look.
7: To be determined.
9: If this was central count, This is the question we're getting at from Milwaukee. If he just got buried in Central Count Green Bay.
0: It was 44 to 34. Hong over Crowley.
9: Okay. Okay, yeah, let's can we ask our decision desk what we think that was that just...
0: Yep.
9: And do we think there's Central Count
7: anomalies?
9: Left?
7: Anomalies? Irregularities? Irregularities? I can say it. All right, and then we'll go to cut five. This is what's called, I believe, an aneurysm from my amateur perspective.
10: Which stage of grief are we in at this point?
7: He's past denial. He's not at acceptance. What's that one where you fight it?
10: He might bargaining? Be
7: yeah, he's bargaining. That's exactly right.
9: Yeah. Yeah. I here's the thing.
7: This is a broadcast. He is now essentially sunk to his knees. He has the metal balls in his hand.
9: Yeah.
7: The strawberries were stolen.
9: Let's look at it this way.
7: Yeah.
9: We're kind of indefinitely waiting for them to get their act together here and get the sticks and bring them back and go
7: gotta
9: on.
7: Get the sticks.
9: And we've got folks here
7: gotta who get the sticks.
9: Are working real late. And
7: gotta get the sticks. Okay. At this point, I'm worried that he's going to put a gun in his mouth. So I was like, somebody, please usher him out of there. He mutters on like this for about 3 minutes.
9: This could go 90 minutes. And it's 90 minutes of me saying...
7: Wishful thinking.
9: Have you heard of any other athletes running for Congress? We've come so far here. It's been 4 hours since polls closed. It's been
7: unbelievably. So far. That's fine. I don't want to watch the man suffer anymore, Taylor. We've come so far, but alas, we haven't yet begun. He went on like that for about four more minutes and eventually just, it seemed, was about to erupt into tears. I think it was largely exhaustion. This election system sucks. This is crooked as hell. Don't tell me it's not. At the end of the day, you know, she got this vote dump. So it appears to me, if I'm speculating, that both sides are up to stuff. But then the establishment whacked the crazy lady and Thanksgiving is staying in Wisconsin. But it ain't how it's supposed to be. 844-500-4242, 844-500-4242. Lots more on a crazy night. My name is Tom Shattuck. 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
19: As I got older, I learned this wasn't the only scheme my dad was pulling.
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22: There were moments where Manny would assume the role of undercover police officer.
19: My father's never-ending string of lies ultimately broke apart my family. And at 15 years old, I completely cut him out of my life. That was 24 years ago. But I just had a son of my own, and it brought back tons of memories of my childhood, along with tons of questions I wanted answered. 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And is it possible, after all these years, he's actually changed? 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

0: So don't vote for Podcast of the Year, even though people in my Twitter DMs want me to. I get it. I see. Some good news, by the way. A former Southern Poverty Law Center CFO has been arrested on charges she oversaw secret payments to informants inside white supremacist groups. This is bleeping great. We'll get more into that. It's just breaking down. Shock! Shock that all this stuff was astroturfed. You know, they planted all of these things, including Charlottesville, where all leftist activist groups getting American taxpayer money. This is bueno that they're busting people for this. It is about time. It is about time. Meanwhile, in Minnesota, they're still trying to figure out what is happening. And the elections, there's problems. There's anomalies, again, with the elections. Here's the election chair, Devin Remeker, discussing, telling us exactly what happened. This is cut six.
1: How annoying is it to have to deal with questions about Thanksgiving?
0: Oh, no, cancel. 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That's my mistake. 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Taylor, what is the poll question, and what are the results thus far?
2: Today's poll question, which you can vote in at howiecarshow.com, is the Democrat establishment intentionally knocking off the crazies in the party using election irregularities? Yes or no?
0: Yes, absolutely.
2: 76% say yes.
0: So it's an interesting thing because, so Ben Shapiro of the Daily Wire has, oh, no, actually, I can't act like I stole this from Grace. As Grace said earlier, as a matter of fact, I just want to say that first you own the pillow and then the pillow owns you. Is that how that went, Taylor?
2: Pretty much. You can love the pillow, but the pillow is not going to love you.
0: I got to tell, if you guys don't watch the live stream, it's fantastic. The Grace-Taylor dynamic is fantastic. All right. So the big situation here is that there's obviously tampering going on. As Grace said earlier, as Ben Shapiro said, Shapiro thinks that this is a deal that more normal establishment Dems, and when he's saying more normal, we'll start with talking like Bernie and AOC. That's what now middle-of-the-road Dems are. They're saying, okay, we're going to knock off the crazies, but we'll adopt their platforms. So they've knocked off Hong, fine, and they're going to adopt some of her wacky platform. Not Thanksgiving. I think that's been proven to be a losing issue. But that totally makes sense. That totally makes sense. Up in Maine, with Troy Jackson, he's borrowed from Graham Platner. The guy used to be, by the way, a pro-life, kind of conservative, but he's doing what he needs to do. So around the country, Democrats are going to say, okay, Hassan Piker, don't hurt us. We'll adopt the stuff you want. We'll still promise to hate the Jews, but please, we want to get elected so that we can get stuff done. And that's the way you get in there. And it's a very feasible to me. I mean, assuming they have their stuff together that much to get that done. Either way, it's kind of a tough haul. I certainly also think that these polling anomalies, what is going on? What is going on now? You wonder, is polling now this year, is it just a matter of people wanting to sell an awesome poll to people? So, yeah, you want a poll showing that Hong is up by 20 points? No problem. I'll get you one of those. And that's how they do it. Could be. I wouldn't put it past them. Like, why not? Everything else is for sale. Everything's skewed now. Everything is off base. So, like, I wouldn't be surprised whatsoever if this is the situation. What is normal anymore? What's the orthodoxy left in politics? There's not one. So this is what, like, this is now the new normal, is that polls are 25 points off from the results. These are either people tampering with the polls or the pollsters themselves putting out bad products. But usually you would never hire a pollster who has a bad reputation unless what we're doing now is just giving people what they want. You want a poll that shows Trump way up? You got one. You want a poll that shows Kamala way up? You got one. Well, maybe that's just what it is now with the new reality. Anyway, you're going to meet some of the candidates who did well last night on the Howie Carr Show.
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6: I'm Tori Gates with this WXTK News Update. Police in Massachusetts assisted Derry, New Hampshire colleagues in the investigation of a child sexual abuse suspect. With more, here's Brian Berner.
7: Derry police received a tip from the Internet Crimes Against Children Task Force and say they began investigating the complaint with the help of Barnstable and Weymouth Police Departments. Authorities say as a result, 33-year-old Matthew Reddick of Weymouth was taken into custody on 9 counts of distribution of child sexual abuse images and 3 counts of possession of child sexual abuse material. Court officials say that all of the charges that Reddick is currently facing are all felonies.
6: A Hyannis company is calling on parents to talk with their children about safe operation of electric scooters. This follows a near mishap on an area roadway. The dash camera of a Cape Way towing vehicle recorded a child riding a scooter that sped from a side street and was nearly hit by the truck. There were no injuries. The company has posted the video online to highlight their concerns. 37 educational signs are being installed across the Cape to help residents and visitors understand shellfish aquaculture. These are located near shellfish farming areas and at public access points. I'm Tori Gates, WXTK.
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13: Three staccato cries of Mayday and an eyewitness report of a mid-air explosion is about all that is known this morning of the British Columbia air disaster, which yesterday claimed 52 lives.
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16: investigating the largest unsolved mass murder in Canada, Canadian Pacific Flight 21.
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0: Tom Shattuck in for Howie Carr today. There's a brief pause in the video, which I will fix in just a moment when I get access over there. 1 second, I promise. Meanwhile, Peggy Flanagan is in line now to be the honcho in Minnesota. She is somebody who's one of these people, much like the mayor of Boston, who's got a soft spot for folks from Somalia. Here's cut seven.
21: Assalamu alaikum. My name's Peggy Flanagan. I am the Lieutenant Governor of Minnesota, and I'm really honored and humbled to be here with all of you today. I am incredibly clear that the Somali community is part of the fabric of the state of Minnesota. I think about my friendship with NIMCO. We've been friends for almost 25 years. And when I think of being part of Minnesota and growing up here, the Somali community has always been a part of my Minnesota. So I want to just encourage the community to know that we're with you. We've got your back. I am here shopping today, and just encourage other folks to show up, support our Somali businesses, support our immigrant neighbors. And I know that things are scary right now. And just know that there are more people who are looking out for you. There are more people who are here to support you than you know. I will continue to stand with the Somali community to be with you and to do all I can to return the friendship and community that the Somali community has shown me. Thank you so much.
0: Well, good to know. Good to know. Man, this is like, this is... This being in service to these voting blocks and ignoring, by the way, she was happy to ignore the fraud problem. This is rampant. It's rampant. There in Maine, it's amazing. You're not allowed to question it at all. If you at all, like they'll never say anything about this. They'll never say the word Somali when it comes to this fraud stuff. They'll never do it. And then they get the like over the top gushing that Somalis built Boston. What? But that's where we are now. That's the insanity of where we are now. Now she wants, of course, you know, somebody who was there as lieutenant governor who ignored all of the fraud, wants to make fraud even easier by making Medicare for all. Here's cut eight.
22: And passing Medicare for all. Because we are going to make healthcare available and affordable once and for all.
0: Great. Cut nine, she has even more love to give to her buddies, the Somalis. She can't help herself because she's a Democrat. Cut nine.
21: You know, this vile, racist stream of consciousness from President Old Man Yells at Cloud. You're disgusting. And the people of this country deserve so much better. I just watched the video of Donald Trump attacking the beautiful Somali community that calls Minnesota home. They are part of the fabric of our state. I'm literally going down Lake Street right now, which is you know, one of the hearts of the Somali community. These are
1: teachers and nurses and neighbors and mayors and our friends. And we are going to stand shoulder to shoulder with our neighbors. That's just Minnesotans and what we're going to do.
0: Just like in Maine, our neighbors. They're our neighbors. We can't do anything. We can't do anything. We can't say anything about our neighbors. They're not. No, don't say Somalis. They're our neighbors. It's like, they're our neighbors, a lot of them, but they're also defrauding us. You know, so can we give a little more reckoning to the people who are here and who are productive? Can we do any of that? Let's see. 508 says, pollsters are putting out bogus polls and cleaning up on Kalshi. I've heard a lot of that, too, saying that it's Polymarket and Kalshi are, like, partially responsible for this because they're responding to what's going on. And, like, they'll respond to the polling, and the polling responds to them, and it dilutes, like, the entire, like, almost designated market area, if you will, of the voters. And so nothing's on the level. So who do you believe? What do you believe? 774 says, Taylor, is the text line? Yeah, text line is working. 774 says, Tom, you have my permission to play this most heartwarming video all day long. 774 says, is Donald Trump's fault, right. 508 says, aren't you finished hijacking Howie's show already? Good to hear you, Tom. You're growing on me, and your irreverence and crazy humor is second only to Howie himself. Thank you so much. So I'll get to the news in a moment. Sorry about the video, but I'll fix it in the thing. Right? Well, the video's working now, but the audio for the video probably isn't working at the moment because it had to do a thing. But would you... And you know what? I was thinking about this today. When they told us after the 2020 election that you're not allowed to doubt it, that you have to believe it no matter what. And doesn't it occur to you that one of the reasons why so many people doubted the 2020 election was because of COVID? Because everybody lied during COVID. Too many people lied during COVID. Our institutions proved that they were not credible during COVID. So then you have this election where suddenly at 4 a.m. everything seems to be changing. And all the same people who were lecturing you during COVID were saying, don't you have a problem with this? Don't you complain about this? You're not allowed to complain about this. And you're like, wait a second. Why? First of all, since when am I not allowed to complain about an election? You guys spent 2000 and 2004 complaining about an election. But also, everything's different because none of you kept doing what you were supposed to do during Trump because you hated him so much. So his own intelligences turned against him. Obviously, the media was always against him. You had people inside the administration who were against him. They gave themselves no chance to redeem themselves as far as credibility goes. Because they openly spent time trying to destroy him, when we could all see that. So, it used to be that elections were elections. And there was a big bleep up in Florida, I get it, in 2000. And then they fixed that. Now the Florida elections, in Florida, you find out who won the same day. But waves of thumb drive problems and votes showing up at this time and that time and just turning everything around, it's odd. And if anybody tells you it's not odd, don't believe him. And then to be lectured to by people like Jake Tapper, who was happy to lie to us and pretend that Joe Biden was fine, even though we knew Joe Biden wasn't fine. Jake Tapper saying, no, you're not allowed to question the election. The experts say it was the most honest of all. What? Who would? How do you determine that? What's the formula of saying it was the cleanest election of all time? I'll tell you what the formula for me is to think it wasn't, because you said it. That's what that is. Well, it's the cleanest election of all time. What do you mean? Of course it was. Yes, it's the cleanest of all time. No. If I hear it from you, then I don't believe anymore that it was the cleanest of all time. Nobody should believe it. Why would you believe any of you people? And then Jake Tapper coming around now afterwards and saying, well, it looks like Joe Biden lied to us. Huh, who knew? We were like, we said we knew. We said his mind was gone a long time ago. And you said, don't make fun of his stutter. That's what you said when we said that, Jake. Dana Bash, where were you when the miscarriage stuff came out? Like, anywhere? You were just running defense for Fauci. So, of course, you're going to do whatever you can to throw the election. You people hated Trump so much that that's all that mattered. Got to destroy Trump. Got to destroy Trump. My goodness. Remember the extent that they went to? I think I recall Chris Starwell crying about people criticizing election workers. Crying. They criticize election workers. Yeah, because suddenly at polling places there were floods and polling places just closed. Oh, well, we'll lock it up for the night. We'll open back up tomorrow. Oh, really? And what's the chain of custody for those? Oh, really? Steve Kornacki stays up all night. Nobody believes you. And that's on you. And these elections are messed up. Messed up. And you know that the Democrats would do it. You know that they think they're in an existential fight. They've said it, that this is the new Nazis. So they'll do whatever they can to beat the new Nazis. They tried to put Trump in jail. They tried to take all his money. They used the feds. They used local cops. They used civil law. They used whatever they could to destroy this guy. They bleeping hate him. And when that texter or that person on X said yesterday that had the world thought that Trump's plane been shot down and Trump was in it, for an hour they would have celebrated on X, right out loud, for an hour. And then when they found out that he had survived, they would have been heartbroken. And they've already revealed themselves. We've seen them like this. So, like, this is nothing new. This is nothing new. There are institutions that have established themselves as solid and good. There are institutions that have redeemed themselves, and there are institutions that have squandered their reputations. And all because emotionally Donald Trump is too tough to take. For some reason, because you're plugged into National Public Radio and they tell you to be panicked, you panic and take 18 more of whatever pills you're on and then scare the hell out of your child so that he's afraid of global warming. And so anything goes because you're in a panic. It's amazing. That's why we have to appreciate good institutions, because good institutions are not a guarantee. Not a guarantee. 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

about the truth about the boy beta boyfriend. It's a very Tim Walzian conversation to have. I don't know what's going on. I don't know why progressive women want this in their lives. It seems odd. But we'll get to all that stuff in a little bit. Former employee of the Southern Poverty Law Center has been arrested in California on charges that she oversaw secret payments to informants inside of white supremacist groups, one of whom she was allegedly living with and had a romantic relationship with at the time. Oh, my goodness. As if these people couldn't be any more depraved. The woman, Heidi Barrick, previously ran the SPLC's Project Tracking Hate Groups in the U.S., and allegedly oversaw payments of donors' money to people inside of these hate groups, according to the indictment. Prosecutors say she shared a bank account with one of those sources, which included funds from the SPLC's payments. I believe he was part of the effort to open bank accounts in completely fictitious companies' names and make payments to individuals for reasons that were not accurate or as described. Attorney General Todd Blanche said in the news conference on Wednesday, "This is exactly what we said would happen in a case like this, which is that our investigators and U.S. attorneys and agents working the case will keep on working it even after the initial indictment." Barrick has been charged as part of a superseding indictment with wire fraud conspiracy to submit. So they're paying these people in these groups to be agitators. They're on the payroll of the SPLC, so then the SPLC can turn around and say, look at all the racism. And they infiltrate different groups. This is precisely what we saw. This is wagging the dog. This is how they do this. A lawyer for Barrick denied her wrongdoing. The charges are part of the Justice Department's case against the SPLC over the alleged payments, which prosecutors say were done without donor knowledge and through shell companies. The SPLC has fought the case, arguing the government is mischaracterizing a long-standing informant program. Oh, please, how beautiful is that? Just take your punishment. Take your beating, SPLC. They've also said that law enforcement officials have used information gathered by the organization's informants in the past. I'm sure they have. But you're not allowed to mobilize racists just so that you can raise money by reporting that there are racists. This is too good. We'll have much more on this SPLC stuff. It is, it's wonderful. Wednesday's a great day. Not for Steve Kornacki, but for Tom Shattuck it is. Howie Carr Show, stay with us.

0: it up.
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5: A shakeup at the White House. I'm Lisa Brady, Fox News. President Trump just confirming that Press Secretary Caroline Leavitt is leaving at the end of the month to spend more time with her family. The president calling her one of his most trusted aides, posting that she'll now be one of his top outside advisors and an influential voice within the Republican Party heading into the midterms.
6: Huge news, and unexpected news, obviously. Caroline just put out an additional post saying that serving as the White House Press Secretary of the last year and a half has been the honor and adventure of a lifetime. She expresses her gratitude to the president for the privilege of speaking on his behalf at the podium and talks about how challenging it has been working in one of the most demanding and important jobs while also welcoming two young children in recent years.
5: Fox's Jackie Heinrich at the White House, where Leavitt is the youngest ever press secretary after previously working for the Trump campaign. No word yet on who will step into that role. Just getting word that Nick Reiner is now indicted on murder charges in the killings of his parents, actor-director Rob Reiner and Michelle Reiner. The indictment by an L.A. County grand jury unsealed today also adds an allegation that he was lying in wait before attacking them. That could open the door to prosecutors seeking the death penalty. The Reiners were stabbed to death in their home last December. Prosecutors have not revealed any potential motives, and a court order stopped the coroner from making the autopsy records public. Inflation cools in July, with consumer prices rising 3.4% compared to a year ago, slightly less than in June.
7: Higher oil and gas prices from the Iran war appear to be having a limited impact on broader costs in the economy, but inflation remains higher than before the war began in February, when it was 2.4%.
5: Fox's Frank Lanza. A mixed finish on Wall Street. The Dow down 21 points at the bell after gains during the session. 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
9: I'm Tori Gates for this WXTK News Update. The Lindsay Clancy trial continues today. On Tuesday, a psychiatric nurse says Clancy expressed suicidal thoughts before killing her children. Brian Berner has details.
10: Rebecca Gelada testified that Clancy described worsening depression and intrusive thoughts just 1 month prior to the killings. Gelada said that Clancy never expressed a plan to kill herself or harm her children, and say that she showed no signs of psychosis. Clancy's defense team is questioning whether Clancy was over-medicated and if her doctors failed to coordinate her care, leading to the murders. Clancy has admitted to killing her 3 young children, but argues that she's not criminally responsible due to her postpartum psychosis. I'm Brian Berner.
9: Barnstable police are reminding residents and visitors that patrol units will continue to enforce beach ordinances. These include no open containers of alcohol, no open fires, and noise beyond 150 feet is prohibited. In a social media post, police said any unlawful activity is subject to enforcement, and some violations may lead to arrests. Town beaches and parking lots close at 9 p.m. There's a look at news. I'm Tori Gates, News Radio 95 WXTK.
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16: Traffic slows on Route 28 northbound, starting just after Clay Pond Road as you make your way to the Bourne Rotary. Sandwich Road is also quite delayed approaching the Rotary. Route 6 westbound is sluggish just after Route 130 all the way to the Sagamore Bridge. With your Cape Cod traffic, I'm Lexi Mack, and I've got your back.
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19: 1 degree outside, Weather Network meteorologist Danielle Noyce with your forecast. 70s this evening, partly cloudy skies will drop into the upper 60s tonight. Tomorrow, it's a mix of sun and clouds, a stray shower or storm possible later in the day. Highs in the lower 80s, west-southwest wind 10 to 15 miles per hour. Nice end to the week on Friday. Sun, some clouds mixed in, highs around 80 with a north-northwest breeze 5 to 15 miles per hour. For the only forecast you need to know, download our free 1 degree outside weather app.

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6: Tom Shattuck in for Howie Carr here till 6 p.m. today. Please remember, now's your chance. Get it. Mass Corruption, Volume 2, the texts and more. Go to, by the way, at John Wins should be featured in the next one of these, I hope, for very dishonest depiction of me on social media. Although that chair is a chair I have, but not the one I'm using, which is uncanny. So, yeah, go to HowieCarshow.com, hit shop, and order Mass Corruption Volume 2, the texts and more. You get $5 off of that. Taylor, let's go to cut two here. I'll bring in our guest, Graham Pollard of The Mean Wire. He's the digital editor of the, as all our social media, which is among other things, which is great stuff. If you check out The Mean Wire, check it out. And Graham, I think this will resonate with you. This is cut two. This is last night, Steve Kornacki trying to cope with the situation.
7: I guess the exact thing, yes, is if five of the USB sticks were missing results from the election, so then they have to go try to re-grab them.
6: Kornacki is bent, doubled over right now, dry heaving, Grant, if you didn't see this live.
7: Yeah, and they're, all the folks behind the scenes are talking about this as well, so we can also... Look, it's unfortunate.
8: The folks behind the scenes hear you're saying.
7: Yes.
8: How do I ask this artfully?
6: At this point, Kornacki is up on a stool fashioning a noose, and that is not the energy you generally want in a broadcast area, I'm pretty sure. Graham Pollard, why are we dealing with thumb drives or drive sticks or whatever they're called?
9: Yeah, great to be on with you, Tom. I mean, that clip is amazing. That's like me on the car ride home after the Patriots lost the Super Bowl this last year. I mean, that night's everything to him. He's got a huge crowd and then can't deliver the results. But you're right. I mean, it's 2026. It makes absolutely no sense that you're using like these hard USB drives to deliver small amounts of this. And you teed me up as the digital guy. I do the social media too. The only reason I would ever use a USB hard drive, is if I'm working on like a 4K, 8K resolution right. video and there's, you know, 150, 200 gigabytes of data and it would just take 20 hours to upload it via Google Drive or something. But, you know, when you're looking at a lot of data, it's nothing like that. It can be sent instantly and very securely over any type of, you know, secure digital database. So it makes absolutely no sense that they're using USBs. And I'm glad to know it's not just a Maine thing because the state of Maine has experienced their fair share of USB debacles recently as well.
6: Well, Maine is Shana Bellows here, who herself has proudly said that illegals vote in the state, has very famously tried to kick a presidential candidate out because she didn't like Donald Trump, has had ballots just emerge, spawn, in other places with no explanation. I mean, is there any doubt that there's foul play?
9: Oh, there's no doubt at all, yeah. So Graham Plattner got all the national attention. Troy Jackson is now getting all the national attention, which is great. The only downside of that is that Shana Bellows might be avoiding some of this national attention, and she is the OG crazy liberal in Maine. You don't get more crazy than Shana Bellows, but yeah, you're exactly right. She is the godfather of the infamous Amazon ballot scandal, where a woman ordered an Amazon package that had like rice in it, other household accessories, and 250 absentee election ballots. And then on the press conference, she admitted, unprompted, that she sent a batch of absentee ballot return envelopes to some nonprofit in the D.C. area, but has yet to disclose the name of the nonprofit, what election company received these absentee ballots. So, you know, if you're going to concoct some type of conspiracy, she is basically giving you all the tools to do so. But She presided over this recent election that took like 3 weeks with ranked choice voting to get the actual results. And the town of Biddeford, Maine, sent the wrong USB drive in. There was another town that didn't have the data on the USB drive. So there was three or four USB incidents, and they were live streaming these results. And, you know, they kept saying, all right, we're almost done. And then they would plug something in that was like the state police drove up to the Secretary of State's office with this USB stick, plugged it in the computer. The results weren't there. Then they had to send a detective back down to get it. And this USB drive was just sitting in this like local municipal office with no security, just out on the desk for a week. So it, conceivably, anyone could have just, you know, taken that USB and fudged the numbers however they want. I mean, the lack of security, I think, is the real issue here. And then just the level of incompetence where it takes 3 weeks to actually run an election, or you're expecting the election results in a night like they were last night. And there's a USB, I mean, it would be like me using a floppy disk. It just is so outdated, and it makes no sense.
6: Well, and not only that, but I think the one in Biddeford as well, where the wrong thumb drives were handed off, nobody was fired. Those are election officials. There should be somebody's head should roll immediately and say, all you have to do is not suck at this one time per year, or one time every 2 years sometimes. But they couldn't handle that, but nobody has to pay any price for this stuff.
9: I can't remember a single time in the 3 years I've been with the Maine Wire that a Maine state official or bureaucrat has been fired for any of the incompetences. It's almost like if you're being accused by a conservative outlet, you've essentially got immunity. You've got a job security out the wazoo. So you're exactly right. I mean, they have one job. And this other lady who was basically like the comms person, she was running the live stream, and she kept telling the reporters, you know, 20 more minutes and we'll have the results. And then it took another 8 hours. The fact that she hasn't had any disciplinary, and she probably got a smile and a pat on the back from Chenevelis when she got home that night.
6: Well, and I think that in places like Maine, it's systemic, and it's like voting irregularities are encouraged. You know, remember, I think it was the Enquirer who had that recording of one of the town's town hall officials saying, yeah, if you're in another country and you just want to vote here, then just go to the website and just vote remotely, and like with no verification of any ID or anything.
9: In the state of Maine, there is absolutely no election integrity to prevent a non-citizen from voting in the elections. It's an honor-based system. As unbelievable as that is to say, it's 100% true. All you need to do to register to vote in Maine is provide a utility bill that has your address on it. No ID, no like verification that you're a citizen. You just check a box saying, yep, I'm a citizen. And then you can get an absentee ballot shipped to a P.O. box that anyone can go pick up the ballot, and then it can be returned to a ballot drop box where Chenevelos, the Secretary of State, testified against a bill that would have put security cameras at all of the ballot drop boxes. So you could theoretically have anyone go to a P.O. box, fill out absentee ballots, and drop it into a ballot drop box in the state of Maine, and there's absolutely no security measures in place to prevent that from happening.
6: Right. And this is a state where you've got people driving around, Democratic voters, you know, trying to tackle ICE. We in the meanwhile, we had a story yesterday about a person who tried to run over Border Patrol. So there is intent there. There are people there who are pretty sure that it's their job to steal the election and effect change because the orange Hitler's in office and, you know, whatever it takes.
9: Yeah, absolutely. I mean, Maine is, we've been reporting on this constantly. It's becoming one of the more radical places in the entire country. It's really become a breeding ground for this radical left. And what you were saying definitely applies with kind of these socialists who feel like returning to authoritarianism so they can bend the rules and do whatever it takes to stop that. But in addition to that, you have this nonprofit infrastructure, one of them specifically called the Community Organizing Alliance. They were effectively paid walk-around money to people to go and go to these households and say to these non-citizens and say, here's who you're voting for. You know, I mean, I'm simplifying that a little bit, and Steve Robinson, our editor-in-chief, has covered that in detail. But There is a large nonprofit industrial complex that has many employees whose entire job is voter registration and going into these like marginalized communities or apartment complexes and turning out the vote. So they've built the infrastructure around it. They voted down voter ID laws. They've opposed election integrity at every turn. And now we're in a situation where, unfortunately, I'm seeing it more and more.
6: Yeah.
9: You know, conservatives are feeling defeated and they feel like their votes don't count because they're convinced there's cheating, which is a really tragic scenario, because the only way to combat the cheating is to win and show up in force in such overwhelming numbers that it's too big to rig. But it is, unfortunately, I'm seeing having an impact on, you know, people being disillusioned by the entire system.
6: Graham Pollard, before we let you go, AOC has dumped her beta boyfriend. She has changed her visibility in a way more aggressively, I would say. And she's obviously she's running in 2028. But I have a question for you, and you're closer to their age than I am. Cut 12, this is she and her boyfriend, I think this is a couple years ago, talking about policy and cultural necessities. Cut 12.
10: So, Riley, what has been helpful to you in combating racism?
11: I think it's helpful and important to talk to other white people about racism. And I think a lot of people, they don't want to be racist. They don't think that they're racist, but they also don't know some of the things that they believe or say are and can be racist. And I think one of the like effective ways is just to talk and kind of help teach them about why some of the things they believe or say or think are wrong.
6: Okay, that'll work. So, Graham, my question to you is this. He's not exactly a high-T individual. I would say that he's very Tim Walzian, but she's dumped him now. And why is it? Why does the left, or why did the left, embrace that type of fellow?
9: I was going to say I could feel the testosterone leaving my body when that clip was playing. Yeah, it's like that is kind of the standard DSA man that is masculinity within the Democratic Socialist of America. Like, you know, they don't want. 6 foot. They don't want a Tom Shattuck out there. The definition of an alpha male, obviously, as
6: Thank
9: everyone
6: you,
9: knows.
6: Yes.
9: They want like the weak, the skinny arms. That to them is masculine. So, you know, it's poor one out for Mr. Poor AOC's girlfriend had to, or boyfriend who had to endure that for all those years. Yeah. And is now left on the curb. But a great day for Tom Shattuck. There's still hope for you, my friend.
6: I think it's looking good. It's looking good. I'm going to have a highly hyphenated name when I become Mr. Tom Shattuck, Ocasio-Cortez. Graham Pollard, The Main Wire, thank you, my friend.
9: Appreciate it, Tom.
6: Hey, anytime, my friend. 844-500-4242. That's the number. Call in. We'll take your calls. 844-500-4242. My name is Tom Shattuck. This is the Howie Carr Show.
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0: Joey Carr is back.
1: Here we go. All right. I love it. I'm watching this SPLC thing. We'll talk a little bit about that when we get back. Right now we're talking about the last night, the elections. Minnesota and, where's the other place that happened? I forgot. I can't remember. It's an M word anyway. It doesn't matter. No, Wisconsin and Minnesota. No, not Minnesota. Wisconsin. Just Wisconsin's all that matters. All right. Now I'm upsetting myself. 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Taylor, what is the poll question and what are the results thus far?
2: Today's poll question, which you can vote in at HowieCarshow.com, is the Democrat establishment intentionally knocking off the crazies in the party using election irregularities?
1: Yes, absolutely.
2: 81% say yes.
1: Yeah, it is not really. Not really. I mean, last night was so odd that you could say that both the radicals and, I mean, but Democrats have been stealing elections from each other, especially municipal elections, smaller races, forever. Let's go to, this is cut five. This is when Steve Kornacki crashes out because nothing's making any sense anymore, and he's run out of words. So I'll talk you through it and tell you what's happening here. Cut five.
3: Yeah, Here's the thing.
1: His sleeves are rolled up. He is leaning against the podium right now. There's a guy who's working next to him who is sobbing.
3: Let's look at it this way. We're kind of indefinitely waiting for them to get their act together here and get the sticks. And bring them back and go on.
1: Sticks.
3: And we've got folks here who are working real late. And
1: none of them have loaded a teleprompter with anything for me to say. So I'm going to go asphyxiate myself.
3: This could go 90 minutes. And it's 90 minutes of me saying.
1: It is tough. Tough.
3: Have you heard of any other athletes running for Congress?
1: They're all cracking up in there.
3: We've come so far here. It's been 4 hours since polls closed.
1: Donald Trump has the sticks. Let's see. 512 says, did you see the clip of the lady who looked like a robot standing next to Trump? Yeah, she had a little doll face. This is when Trump was going to sleep. I have no problem with him, by the way, if he wants to go to sleep in the Oval Office. Guy's up all night. 978 says, Tom, remember when Bill Barr came out like 5 minutes after the election and said there's no sign there was any cheating? He didn't spend 10 minutes searching into it. Looking into it. I know. Yeah, I used to like Bill Barr, too. But at the end of the day, they bailed. Let's see. Kornacki is from Groton. Oh, he is? I didn't know that. I thought he was from way western Mass. I interviewed him in one of the worst interviews I've ever done. I interviewed Steve Kornacki. He was good. I just was a little off balance. I'm not sure. I was like, Kornacki was right then. Yeah, Mr. Kornacki. 774 says, Tom, it's a great day for you and a great week for us. Oh, did I already read this one? I should read this one again. And a great week for us with your stellar guest hosting. Thank you, Mom. 201 says, I think Joseph Goebbels. I think Joseph Goebbels would be, and it scrolled away from it. 617 says, Wisconsin, Milwaukee, Minnesota, Missouri. I get that area all confused. Please don't add Detroit and Michigan. Those fighters, thank you very much. I can use visual aids like that continually through the show, actually. I welcome that. 603 says, those fighters would place themselves between an incoming threat and Air Force One. I don't know what that means exactly, but it doesn't matter. All right, Tom Chaddick will be right back on the Howie Carr Show. Stay with us.
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6: I'm Tori Gates with this WXTK News Update. Police in Massachusetts assisted Derry, New Hampshire colleagues in the investigation of a child sexual abuse suspect. With more, here's Brian Berner.
7: Derry police received a tip from the Internet Crimes Against Children Task Force and say they began investigating the complaint with the help of Barnstable and Weymouth Police Departments. Authorities say as a result, 33-year-old Matthew Reddick of Weymouth was taken into custody on 9 counts of distribution of child sexual abuse images and 3 counts of possession of child sexual abuse material. Court officials say that all of the charges that Reddick is currently facing are all felonies.
6: A Hyannis company is calling on parents to talk with their children about safe operation of electric scooters. This follows a near mishap on an area roadway. The dash camera of a Cape Way towing vehicle recorded a child riding a scooter that sped from a side street and was nearly hit by the truck. There were no injuries. The company has posted the video online to highlight their concerns. 37 educational signs are being installed across the Cape to help residents and visitors understand shellfish aquaculture. These are located near shellfish farming areas and at public access points. I'm Tori Gates, WXTK.
8: Ugh. Constipation with belly pain back again?
9: Huh? Who are you?
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15: Today we are announcing the arrests and unsealing of an indictment out of the Southern District of New York, charging 11 individuals for allegedly overseeing an extensive, decade-long marriage fraud scheme involving more than 1,000 sham marriages between Chinese nationals and United States citizens, and then the submission of fraudulent applications for green cards. This is one of the largest marriage fraud prosecutions in United States history. This scheme was not a quick fly-by-night operation, but rather a years-long, multi-million-dollar cottage industry to criminally assist people who would not or legally could not otherwise become citizens of the United States. The men and women who facilitated this scheme were all naturalized citizens from China and one green card holder. Under President Trump's leadership, the Department of Justice is working alongside our partners at DHS to secure the border and protect American communities.
1: Here we go. Let's crack down on this as much as possible immediately. This whole industry here of just dropping babies in the U.S. and this baby tourism stuff is no good. Between that and the SPLC stuff, like this is a good day for the Department of Justice. Let's see if we can follow through on some of this. It seems like they've got the SPLC lady dead to rights. It seems like it's considering she was romantically involved with this dude who was being paid. So I am looking forward to a little justice on this. A little justice on this, absolutely. 413 says, hey, Tom, congratulations to Michelle Tafoya for winning on the Republican side in Minnesota. Love her. She's great. That is good. I was really just taken by the mess. I was enjoying the entire mess of the election situation and Steve Kornacki trying to deal with it, which I had to go over to see what Harry Anton was doing with it. I'm sure it was similar. But, I mean, this is no way to run anything, and everybody knows that it's not fair. People know it's not fair. You know, with gerrymandering, that's good old-fashioned. It's obviously manipulating the elections. But everybody does it. And you can see, generally, you know, gerrymandering has its downside, too. Because you're creating a guaranteed, usually, oftentimes, you're creating a guaranteed seat for the opposition, too. 201 says, Tom, I think Joseph Goebbels is running our elections, the most secure elections in... Yeah, I know. The Babylon Bee is reporting that AOC has frozen her boyfriend for later use. I don't get this AOC and the boyfriend thing, but AOC is now out there. She is now out there. She slammed him, by the way. She 86s him. She dumps him. And then she slams him. This is cut 11. This is just a little tidbit. She then later erases, but somebody grabbed it. Cut 11.
16: By a loser, I mean someone who doesn't respect women, someone who doesn't respect you, someone who doesn't treat you well, someone that doesn't support your growth as a human being.
1: And her boyfriend, Ryan, whatever his name was this is cut 12. We played a little bit of this. You're going to hear what kind of guy he is. He definitely was a kind of, in my opinion, he's the kind of guy who was not allowed to use the toilet standing up in his own house because those were her rules. That's my opinion. This is cut 12.
16: So, Riley, what has been helpful to you,
1: Riley,
16: in combating racism?
17: I think it's helpful and important to talk to other white people about racism. And I think a lot of people, they don't want to be racist. They don't think that they're racist, but they also don't know some of the things that they believe or say are and can be racist. And I think one of the like effective ways is just to talk and kind of help teach them about why some of the things they believe or say or think are wrong, mm-hmm. not necessarily racist, but that they're wrong. And that'll sort of like chip away and, you know, contribute to some development in this area, but not necessarily take somebody from, like, being a racist to not being a racist in one conversation.
16: And it's just always being open to learning about racist things that we may have said or done without judgment and defensiveness.
18: Was he secretly gay?
1: What a, what a relationship, though. Can you imagine that? You ha- your wife having, you know, parts of your biology in a lockbox? And while you're answering, while she's quizzing you on racism and how systemic racism is makes you part of the problem, she's saying, yep, good, good, Riley. Good, Riley, that's good. Now she is out there, and this is a cut 10. This is her in a, I guess, sports bra, it's fair to say, and she is hitting the streets. Well,
19: so
1: you know what
19: I'm
1: I mean.
19: On my way to do my last strength training and lifting session, and let's go.
1: She's not really hitting the streets. I should say she's hitting the gym. But she's in a, she's in something very skimpy there. And I'm not trying to be juvenile. She has always been very conservative when it comes to dressing. She's an ample bosomed lady who's been very conservative about this. And those days are over. So I think that she's going to go, she's going full, feminine, full, I think she's going to, you've already heard her moderate. She already said that all the dumb stuff she ever said, pretending to get arrested because there were illegal immigrants, Haitians getting strapped at the border, and this thing when she went down to the border and cried, and all the other stuff that that she pulled. Like, that's all over now. Her like, cooking pasta for us, that's all over. Her telling us that she was going to get raped on January 6th, and she barely escaped it at the Capitol, even though she wasn't there. That's all woke one. That's all over, and you're not allowed to mention that. Those are all over. It's as if she had a, you know, she was out just wasted one night and trashed your house and set your car on fire and shaved your dog, and now she's like, oh, sorry, I was drunk. That's over now. We're now new me, and that's all water under the bridge. You know, for many of us, it will never be water under the bridge because those people were so terrible during that time.
2: I'm sorry, Tom. We have some more breaking news this afternoon. President Trump just posted a few minutes ago, our wonderful White House press secretary and one of my most trusted aides, Caroline Leavitt, will be departing her role at the end of the month so she can spend more time with her beautiful young children and family, a decision I totally understand and respect. Caroline will now be one of my top outside advisors and an influential voice within the Republican Party as we work to defy history and conclusively win the midterm elections. Caroline has been a real leader in the White House and has done a phenomenal job fighting for justice, liberty, and freedom since 2018, including our historic re-election campaign of 2024. Caroline has been one of the best White House press secretaries in the history of the office. Thank you, Caroline, for a job well done, President Donald J. Trump.
1: Wow. That's big. That's great. I mean, it's good for her. I think it's a wise decision. The press secretary doesn't stay usually more than a year and a half, the first one or 2 years before they move on. Psaki did the same thing. She said that she was going to be going. She actually stayed a little bit longer, I think. But Caroline Leavitt is such a talented individual, and I hope that the people who work around her have learned from her. She's not even 30 yet, and she is such an important person to learn from. Just nerves of steel, comfortable in her own skin, a wonderful communicator. Somebody who will be knocking Tom Shattuck off of the Howie Carr fill-in roster, I assume, very shortly, with good reason and merit. She's an all-star. She's awesome. And she has done a lot for this administration. And that's something that needs to be taught. You need to have resolve. You need to have... And you need to be... Remember, you need to know that this press, they're not your friends. They're not your friends. This press, they are the opposition. And you need to know how to handle them. You need to know how to make sure that you're not bullied and or back on your heels. Not everybody can do it. Caroline Leavitt is the perfect example. I would say McEnany was really good too. I forgot.
2: Sarah Huckabee Sanders.
1: Yes. Sarah Huckabee Sanders. She was excellent too. Maybe she started the whole trend. Although I liked Spicer too, although he lost his head a few times. I liked him too. But the left decided that, you know, that Spicer had lied to them about crowd size, so they never let him get over it. Because goodness knows, a press secretary has never bent the truth before to stay on messaging. Yeah, but it's interesting. Like, you have Caroline Leavitt, and then we're supposed to, in the same sentence, mention Karine Jean-Pierre, who took time out to talk about why LGBTQIA issues were so important to her as a historic first LGBTQIA black press secretary. Like, that was what that administration was, the Biden administration. And that's why it was such a woke administration, because he was just a husk of a guy, couldn't do anything about it whatsoever. But no wonder Trump loves Caroline Leavitt. Here's a question. Does she go back to New Hampshire? She's a New Hampshire person, I think, right? Or does she stay around D.C.? She can do what she wants. I don't know. Maybe she's back in New Hampshire. But that's great. That's great. And it's good news. And we should try to get her. I'm sure she'll jump on with Howie. But just one of these people who is just immaculate at that job. And if you can make the entire communication staff, the communication shop, if you can have a shop full of disciplined people, that is powerful, especially with a president like this who's doing his own messaging on Truth Social at the same time. You need to have somebody who's very crafty, somebody who can dance, who can adjust and recalibrate real time. And it's not a totally easy thing to do. It is not. And, you know, you're fighting, obviously, you're just fighting a press corps who hate you. But, she will be missed. Who will take her place then? Who's the junior Caroline Leavitt? I don't think I know.
2: Hold on, I'm getting a call from a DC number.
1: Ooh, 844-500-4242. Oh,
2: just kidding.
1: Wow, you're going to get the call to the big leagues. 844-500-4242, that is a number. Oh, here are the text line. Tom, oh my gosh, I learned so much from Powerhouse Caroline. I have immense respect for her. So incredibly talented in so many ways. That's 774. 201 says, I hope they replace the press secretary with Stephen Miller. They need him for bigger stuff. So, like, I love him. He's got a big brain, but he's a policy guy. He goes in there and, like, wipes the floor with those losers, so I do like that. Breaking news, Trump chooses Tom Shattuck to replace Caroline Leavitt. That would last one half a Scaramucci if I was supposed to stand up there and take it from those people. I would sound like Kornacki immediately. I'd just be, like, crestfallen the moment I was being yelled at and back in my heels. Tom, I love, okay, AOC's boyfriend is a poster boy cuckold? Oh, I don't know if there's any reason to believe that. I don't know. I don't know if that's something, an activity that people would be part of. 508 says, President Trump announces, there you go. Breaking the news there. 508 says, AOC will hook up with Sarah McBride right before she announces her presidential campaign to secure the LGBTQ group. Well, is Sarah McBride the congressman, would he date women? I don't think so. I don't know how anything works anymore. 413 says, Tom, it's hard to believe that 25 years after 9/11, we have to worry about these same people actually getting elected to positions in our government. Really astounding. Yeah, no kidding. Remember that? We wouldn't let them build a mosque near the Burlington Coat Factory. Now they run the city. Ugh. 508 says, Shattuck, why don't you ask AOC's ex-boyfriend to fix your taillight? How dare you? It's not my taillight. It's my friend's taillight, by the way. I could fix my own, certainly. I would have no problem with that at all. 844-500-4242. That is the number, 844-500-4242. We'll come back with your phone calls. My name is Tom Shattuck. This is the Howie Carr Show.
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21: Can you believe
3: believe summer's almost over.
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3: Me too.
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14: Howie Carr is back.
1: That is the phone number. Text Howie to 617-213-1066. I have little kids, young children, and my newest young child, believe it or not, I'm this old and I have new kids, but my newest young child is named Peter. We call him Peter Rabbit, and he's just getting in. He's just leaving the Sharks phase of his life. Mommy Shark, if you're a parent, you know it, you're haunted by it. And now he's getting into Paw Patrol. or was getting into Paw Patrol, but we are told by The Economist that Paw Patrol, which is a it's a cartoon where these little doggies save, they're superheroes. And so...

0: vows their heartwarming motto, "No pups too small." Don't be fooled. Some say the cartoon heroes of Paw Patrol are covert outriders for authoritarian capitalism. "Keep trying. Everybody makes mistakes," a winsome character urges in their latest outing, Paw Patrol, the Dino movie. The haters have a slogan, too, "Defund the Paw Patrol." If you haven't had a preschool child or been one since Paw Patrol first aired on TV in 2013, it may have passed you by. But it is a world-conquering juggernaut spanning more than a dozen seasons. A toy empire, now three theatrical film releases. Critics, perhaps including parents aggrieved at enduring so much schlock, have avidly dissected its subliminal messages. Hearing about this is like coming late to the manosphere, both you find are amazingly popular and allegedly pernicious. For the blissfully uninitiated, the show is set in idyllic but slightly creepy Adventure Bay, where children drive and puppies talk, led by a lavishly quiffed. What does a quiffed mean? It's not quaffed, it's quiffed. Led by a lavishly quiffed 10-year-old boy, a group of heroic pups respond to mild emergencies, setting off down a fun slide at their HQ. It's utterly formulaic, with incessant catchphrases. Paw Patrol is on a roll, and appealing earworm music, a children's story which is enjoyed by only children. The main baddies are a guy called Humdinger and his villainous kittens. The franchise is an extended libel against cats. In the first movie, he takes over the metropolis of Adventure City and installs roller coaster loops in the subway. In the second, a fallen meteor gives the pups magic powers. In the new film, they wash up on an island inhabited by dinosaurs, some huge, some petite, and sweet, none apparently carnivorous. Humdinger covets the island's diamonds. And the Paw Patrol, of course, is going and they're restoring order to the island, and that's considered problematic. So is Bluey, by the way, the Bluey the dog. So parents, get ready to have this stuff sent to you, emailed to you by your progressive friends. I am Tom Shattuck. This is the Howie Carr Show.
1: My summer job was digging pools. When machines couldn't reach, the boss would say, "Somebody's got to do it." 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Now we hear somebody needs to fix this state. I'm Mike Minogue, running for governor. My whole life, I've taken on the tough jobs. If you're looking for somebody who will reduce the cost of living and fix this state, just call me somebody.
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3: 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Vile and racist text messages between corrupt cops, the cover-up of a death allegedly caused by a drunk Massachusetts State Police sergeant, and so much more. Warning, this book contains explicit adult themes such as extremely racist and misogynist communications between members of law enforcement. Pre-order now at
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3: She speaks for the president, Lisa Brady, Fox News, but not for much longer, as one of the president's most trusted aides prepares to leave the administration.
4: Caroline Levitt, the youngest person to ever serve as White House press secretary, will step down at the end of the month. President Trump announced a move on social media, saying Levitt will depart her role to spend time with her young family, adding Levitt will be one of his top outside advisors and an influential voice within the Republican Party. Levitt recently returned to the White House following the birth of her second child in May. She served as a press aide during President Trump's first term and was a top spokesperson for the president's 2024 campaign.
3: Fox's Jared Halpern at the White House. In her own statement, Levitt calls the decision bittersweet, writing she feels in her heart she can't be the best mom her two young children deserve while devoting the constant time, energy, and attention required of the White House press secretary. We are still learning more about a decoy Air Force One flight last month.
5: We have a couple big new pieces of information to help us put this puzzle together. They are coming to us from a senior administration official. First, Scott Bessent and Marco Rubio, the fourth and fifth in the presidential line of succession, were still on board this decoy Air Force One after President Trump made the switch of the planes, and they knew that President Trump was getting off the plane, so it wasn't a surprise to them. We're also told that the decoy Air Force One was flanked for the ride to the UK by fighter jets.
3: Fox's Peter Ducey at the White House. The Washington Post has reported the decoy flight followed threats from Iran. Just getting word of a deadly helicopter crash in Texas, an Apache helicopter, possibly from Fort Hood. The Bell County Sheriff's Office says two people were killed, believed to be military members. That helicopter crashed into a field, also touching off a wildfire and prompting evacuations. 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
8: I'm Tori Gates for this WXTK News Update. The Lindsay Clancy trial continues today. On Tuesday, a psychiatric nurse says Clancy expressed suicidal thoughts before killing her children. Brian Berner has details.
9: Rebecca Gelada testified that Clancy described worsening depression and intrusive thoughts just 1 month prior to the killings. Gelada said that Clancy never expressed a plan to kill herself or harm her children, and say that she showed no signs of psychosis. Clancy's defense team is questioning whether Clancy was over-medicated and if her doctors failed to coordinate her care, leading to the murders. Clancy has admitted to killing her 3 young children, but argues that she's not criminally responsible due to her postpartum psychosis. I'm Brian Berner.
8: Barnstable police are reminding residents and visitors that patrol units will continue to enforce beach ordinances. These include no open containers of alcohol, no open fires, and noise beyond 150 feet is prohibited. In a social media post, police said any unlawful activity is subject to enforcement, and some violations may lead to arrests. Town beaches and parking lots close at 9 p.m. There's a look at news. I'm Tori Gates, News Radio 95 WXTK.
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11: Traffic bunches up on Route 6 eastbound just after Route 134. Then we're seeing some pretty big delays on Route 6 westbound between Route 137 and Depot Road. You've got some running room after that until Route 130, where things slow down again as you make your way to the Sagamore Bridge. Things are congested on Route 28 northbound approaching the Bourne Rotary. With your Cape Cod traffic, I'm Lexi Mack, and I've got your back.
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13: This is Lee Habib, host of Our American Stories. 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
14: 1 degree outside, Weather Network meteorologist Danielle Noyce with your forecast. 70s this evening, partly cloudy skies will drop into the upper 60s tonight. Tomorrow, it's a mix of sun and clouds, a stray shower or storm possible later in the day. Highs in the lower 80s, west-southwest wind 10 to 15 miles per hour. Nice end to the week on Friday, sun, some clouds mixed in, highs around 80 with a north-northwest breeze 5 to 15 miles per hour. For the only forecast you need to know, download our free 1 degree outside weather app.
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21: 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You know, it's here. Mass Corruption Volume 2, The Texts and More. If you're looking at video, you can see the cover right here. It's Karen Reed et al. On the cover. You can get this. 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You'll get $5 off, and that drops at your address in October. And you're all set. You don't have to worry about it. You don't want to be a chump who's got to wait for them to restock later. Let's do it now. Do it now. Bleep it. 919 says, we've got a bunch of people saying what kids' shows they like and don't like. Paw Patrol is becoming under fire. There was some whispering that it was in trouble, too, because of the George Floyd thing, and they were like cop dogs. I don't know if that was apocryphal or not, but it was fun believing it at the time. Yeah, 201 says, Tom, I have grandkids and think they've seen every Paw Patrol. These people are out of their GD minds. Yep. 617 says, I love Paw Patrol. 603 says, Miss Rachel is the one I keep my little ones away from. Yeah, she's a creep. I don't know where to find that. My kids don't know. Not that they don't watch absolute junk, but she's not some of it. The biggest enemy number one for me and my wife was Caillou. He was, if you didn't know Caillou, that's fine. He kind of had his day about 15 years ago. But he was a little bald kid who was a jerk, and he was very badly behaved. And, he was like the human cartoon version of Elmo. Elmo wants this. Elmo wants that. Elmo feels nothing. Elmo feels nothing. Shut up, Elmo. Somebody whack Elmo. Please. Ruined Sesame Street. 617 says, does Howie know Caroline is looking for a job? Love, Caroline. Yeah, I will be moving my things. I'll be packing up my desk if Caroline starts sniffing around here. 781 says, because she'll supplant me is the point, I think. 781 says, I wish they would go after Bubble Guppies. I know the name Bubble Guppies. Is that Creature Alert? Creature Alert. All right. I don't know which Bubble Guppies quite is. 844-500-4242. Let's go to the phones. Let's go to Jay. Hey, Jay, you're on with Tom Shattuck and the Howie Carr Show.
22: Hey, I just want to say that the character that cried all the time, I was in the supermarket one time, or store one time. My dad was a drill instructor in the Army. And I said, I want that, I want that. He said, here, I'll give you something to cry about. I said, never mind, I don't want that.
0: Yeah,
22: yeah. The respect and the politeness is gone.
0: You know what, Jay?
22: Like that was a life experience.
0: It's funny you say that, Jay, because there's a store I go to. And the guy at the store, it's a little private convenience store. And this kid who works at the store is about 22. And when he rings me up and I pay, I said, okay, hey, thanks so much. And he won't say a thing. And I've thought before, should I go back in there and say, are you just, but I'm also still, Jay, I'm old school. Like, I still don't understand how people don't take their hats off when they're in a restaurant. I know. There's probably no real reason to do it anymore, but I think it's kind of just showing a bit of respect to the restaurant that this is not about your accessory. This is about the food or something. But people wear hats in restaurants all the time now, young men all the time.
22: That's the key word, respect.
0: Yeah. Sometimes you run into it, and I love it when I do. I don't think it's great, but it's. I probably shouldn't go that hard because this. I will say this about this younger generation, I found them to be generally, pretty friendly. So I've gone a couple of times recently. Like every year, friends and I will meet up at these Irish bars for St. Patrick's Day, you know, to go in and have a couple of Guinness and, you know, whatever, the meal. And so I'm now the old guy at any bar. And the young people are just so nice and nice to each other and nice to me. And if I was 21 and I saw an old fat dude sitting at the bar, I'd be, like, resentful. I wouldn't be mean, but I think that they're nice. Or maybe they're just soft. Maybe that's what it is. They're like AOC's boyfriend, and they're all just very low T. 512 says, taking your hat off in a restaurant is boomer behavior? Maybe it is. I don't know. I just think that it's resisting your urge to do everything that you want to in an animalistic way. That's what we're supposed to be doing. So it feels good to blurt out and say things and act like an animal, but we're supposed to show that we're civilized, more civilized than the animals, so we don't do all the self-indulgent things that we want to. Right? That's the whole key to this thing. That's the whole key. That's like why there's this big contrast in the WNBA, because
21: Cunningham.
0: Sophie Cunningham. I don't love not having words at my disposal anymore. Even though Sophie Cunningham, you know, we saw her get clotheslined the other day. She's aggressive. She has dusted people up too. But there is a feeling watching the WNBA that Caitlin Clark is like a well-behaved person, and you got a whole other bunch of people who are pushing her around, and you don't like to see that. And people don't like to see that. And that's one of the reasons why there's like been this schism now where people are saying, no, stop acting like punks and thugs in this league here and ingrates, because without Caitlin Clark, nobody's watching this thing. And she seems to be fairly well behaved. She wants to score baskets, or that's what she's there for. But people seem to gang up on her. And so, you know, Sophie Cunningham's in trouble because she said that she wants the WNBA to be for girls. Of course, that's why the W's in it. And it makes sense. And, you know, and she doesn't want men in there. And of course, that's the appropriate thing to say. But when she got clotheslined the other day by this woman who's just a terrible person, she got clotheslined the other day. Her own coach, Stephanie White, almost defended the person who clotheslined her and said, the woman plays hard, you know, and you have to forgive her and this and that. And so people have been yelling at her saying, you know, why are you defending the person who
21: who clotheslined Sophie Cunningham because she's your player. You should be having her back. And eventually, the coach, Stephanie White, said, okay, fine. Listen, this is not, I didn't see it. This is not about that. I coach with love and respect. Cut 13 here. You can hear the coach, you know, seemingly lightening up and trying to explain a little bit more that she's trying to bring a sense of decency and acceptance to the game. Cut 13.
1: You know, this isn't necessarily for those people that are in this room. This is more for an online community that's trying to create narratives that simply don't exist. Trying to create a fabrication or distortion of who I am, of what I'm about. Our player success, our player's health and wellness, our player safety is always a top priority for me. One of the things I pride myself on is my relationships with players. For those who have anything to say about the play in the last game, I didn't see the play in real time. I went straight to a press conference. I thought the play got called right. Thankfully, Sophie's okay. Was it egregious? Absolutely. When you have a chance to watch that over and over and over on replay, you can see that. I didn't have that in real time.
4: Were there any
1: I take personally
4: sorry
1: any suggestions that I don't 100% always have my players back. I ride with them 10 toes down all the time. All the time. They know that. It's a shame that we can't have an opportunity to talk about what great basketball they're playing. Because they are playing. The reality is, with me, I will always lead with love. I will always lead with grace. I will always lead with humility. And I will always lead with integrity. Doesn't mean I'll always get it right. I'm also human.
21: Well, I will always lead with grace. Does that go into the new version of Grace's rejoin? Anyway, she says, I'll always lead with love. So there you go. But then, you know, speaking of bad behavior, 4 seconds later, she's no longer leading with love. Here's cut 14.
1: The hate, the fear-mongering, the divisiveness, the stuff that's trying to hijack our league will not win.
21: Yeah.
1: It won't win. We are united. We are connected. We will not be divided. Every day these women put their ass on the line. Every day. When they go low, we go high. Love will win. Grace will win. Humility will win. And kindness will win. I stand by them. I will always stand by them. Everybody else can go to hell.
21: Kindness will win and go to hell. Well, okay. I think it's kind of a mixed message there. And you know what your default could have been, Stephanie White? You could have watched the play, or you could have just defaulted by defending your player. And also, why didn't you see the play? Don't you watch the games? But anyway, I'll go to hell. I don't want any problem with you, lady. I don't want to be in get in trouble with you. 844-500-4242. When we get back, there's this viral story about somebody who falling in love with Boston. And I'd love your take on it. I just want to see is Boston still an awesome city? I know, I remember it was, and in ways it's gotten a lot better than it used to be. There's no doubt about that. It's got more cool stuff that they never had in the 90s when I needed it. There's no doubt about that. But it's also gotten a lot more terrible in a lot of ways. 844-500-4242. My name is Tom Shattuck. This is the Howie Carr Show.
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21: 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Taylor, what is the poll question and what are the results thus far?
37: Today's poll question, which you can vote in at HowieCarrShow.com, is the Democrat establishment intentionally knocking off the crazies in the party using election irregularities?
21: Correct. Yes, they are.
37: 84% say yes.
21: And pretty soon, they're going to be knocking them off using electric gloves. Dateline, Washington District and Columbia, ICE plans to give officers gloves that can deliver electric shocks. ICE officers may soon be outfitted with gloves that can deliver painful electric shocks intended to gain compliance from combative individuals. No problema with this. ICE plans to spend between $10 and $20 million to purchase conductive distraction and de-escalation devices. Oh, I like that. for officers and agents by March, according to a notice published Monday by DHS. The devices are known as the GLOVE, which stands for Generated Low Output Voltage Emitter, and are manufactured by Compliant Technologies, LLC of Lexington, Kentucky. They've been used in recent years by some jails and police departments. The notice said the solicitation for a no-bid contract could be published as early as Friday. The DHS spokesman told CBS News in a statement, ICE is constantly assessing the needs of our officers in the field to ensure they have the tools and equipment necessary to safely arrest and remove criminal illegal aliens from our country. Every decision is made with careful consideration and appropriately reviewed to ensure that the technology... Do you want ICE to have electric gloves? The glove? Oh, that's great. Once we start getting audio of people using the glove, I am all for it. Obviously, they need whatever they can. They're law enforcement, and they do violent extractions all the time. And now they have
0: Don't
21: to deal with...
0: Don't chase me, bro! Don't chase me! I didn't do anything! Ow! Ow! Ow! Ow! Ow!
21: Oh, that was great. Oh, that was a great day. I worked with Howie then. That was 21 years ago, I think. I think that was like 04, because I think he was at a John Kerry speaking event. Kerry was running for something. So that dude, that clueless, like, progressive punk then, is now in his 40s. I wonder what his life is like now. I am all for the glove. Let's use the glove. Let's help these guys do whatever they need to do the job, whether it is, you know, hauling off dangerous criminal illegal immigrants or dealing with angry lesbian poets. Whatever they need to do to protect themselves, they need to do. It would also help, of course, if Democrats started to tell the general public to leave law enforcement alone and let them do their jobs, because it's hard enough. But we're beyond that now, because, you know, they like to use that to win elections. That's where we are now. It's just about winning an election. And sure, if we encourage people to intervene in law enforcement and they end up dead because of it, well, you know, we'll just use that to raise more money and scare the electorate into thinking that they're Trump's shock troops. So we'll just tell people, like the mayor of Biddeford, Maine did, that I sent assassins to go kill an illegal. And they say this now with a straight face, and they still sleep at night, even though they say this kind of thing. Horrifically violent, horrifically irresponsible. Do you think Boston is great? This is a Reddit post. I'm from Boca Raton, Florida. I went to Boston with my girlfriend for the first time, and we absolutely loved it. I know vacationing is different than living at a place, but it just felt so much better. I love my city, but man, I'm used to driving everywhere and having everything spread so far apart. But Boston is just so walkable. I suggested Ubering to a place that was like 1.5 miles away, and my girlfriend recommended we take the train or subway. I wouldn't recommend you take the train or subway. That's no bueno. But as far as being a walkable city, do you think that Boston's a great city? Is it one of the better cities? It's a nice city. It's still a pretty city. It's certainly a walkable city, but they're trying to make it worse than it is. And the bike lanes make it a much worse city. The lack of enforcement against e-bikes and that thing, those make it a worse city. There's a lot of things that aren't making this, that make Boston just not great anymore. And it seems to me that with the exception of the concerts that they have now and the Greenway and all that stuff, which they never had when I was young, that stuff's cool. But there's a lot now that's not cool. It's also a city that goes to bed fairly early compared to New York City, if you're going to compete with them at all. It's a city where the MBTA oftentimes does not work. It's a city where there is crime and people, drug addicts all over the place. So, yeah, it's got its problems. But when we get back, we'll talk about Boston as a city. This is the Howie Carr Show. Stay with us.
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5: I'm Tori Gates with this WXTK news update. Police in Massachusetts assisted Derry, New Hampshire colleagues in the investigation of a child sexual abuse suspect. With more, here's Brian Berner.
10: Derry police received a tip from the Internet Crimes Against Children Task Force and say they began investigating the complaint with the help of Barnstable and Weymouth Police Departments. Authorities say as a result, 33-year-old Matthew Reddick of Weymouth was taken into custody on 9 counts of distribution of child sexual abuse images and 3 counts of possession of child sexual abuse material. Court officials say that all of the charges that Reddick is currently facing are all felonies.
5: A Hyannis company is calling on parents to talk with their children about safe operation of electric scooters. This follows a near mishap on an area roadway. The dash camera of a Cape Way towing vehicle recorded a child riding a scooter that sped from a side street and was nearly hit by the truck. There were no injuries. The company has posted the video online to highlight their concerns. 37 educational signs are being installed across the Cape to help residents and visitors understand shellfish aquaculture. These are located near shellfish farming areas and at public access points. I'm Tori Gates, WXTK.
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0: guys, there's nobody fed anything into any teleprompter. There's no information to have. It's a very tough place to be, and he's been there for hours. He's exhausted, and eventually you just run out of stuff to say. Let's see. Cut five. This is Kornacki trying to figure things out live, thinking in front of people. The guy next to him is supposed to be assisting him in this. He's catatonic. These guys have been up all night, and here is Kornacki and Cut 5 trying to really survive on air.
1: Yeah. Yeah. Here's the thing.
0: What's the thing, Steve? Come on. His head is in his hands right
1: now. Yeah. Here's, let's.
0: He's look shaking at his it. Head. He's walking around aimlessly.
1: We're kind of indefinitely waiting for them to get their act together here and get the sticks.
0: The
1: and
0: sticks
1: bring
0: are
1: them back
0: thumb drives.
1: And we've
0: get
1: got
0: the
1: folks
0: sticks.
1: Here who are working real late, and I don't think we want to, you know, keep them here to.
0: Okay, so this is Steve Kornacki falling to pieces. And by the way, Steve Kornacki is a very competent guy. He's good at his job. He's good. I have never seen... I know he works for MSNBC and NBC, but I have never seen him show any bias at all. And I've heard him interviewed a bunch of times. I've interviewed him myself. But he's dealing with a bureaucracy in Wisconsin, and they don't have any information for him because they lost the sticks. So now he's supposed to tell the viewers that he can't give them any information because some morons in local government in Wisconsin have lost the sticks. It's 2026. And somebody somewhere has a USB thing that's missing. It's not the right thing. This happened in Maine a couple months back, too. We're just waiting on the USB thumb drives. We got the wrong ones and drove the wrong ones up to Augusta. We have to get the right ones. It's like, are you kidding me? What level of moron do you have to be? 844-542-42. Let's go to the phones. Mark, what's going on? Hey, Mark.
2: Yeah, I was watching a YouTube video last night of a steakhouse review in New York City, and this kid that reviewed it was wearing a hat, so it reminded me of the Sopranos episode when Tony goes over and he says, take your hat off. He said, they stopped. We said, they don't serve hot dogs anymore. We took the bleachers out 2 years ago. I got a buddy who's 70. Yeah, I got a buddy who's 70. You can look that line up. Who's 70 years old, who sends me pictures when he's eating with his girlfriend. He takes his hat off because he knows it drives me wild when I see that. About 20 years ago, I grew up in the Midwest, and about 20 years ago, my father-in-law died. We went out there, and it was a hot July day, and we're in the funeral procession, and guys without shirts on their John Deere's and everything else, they stopped, and they took their hats off. They don't even have shirts on.
0: Yeah.
2: My kid at 16-year-old said, what are they doing? I said, they're showing respect, which there's very little of these days. So what I'm going to ask you to do a whole show on airports and the kind of people that get on airplanes with tank tops, guys my age. Yes, I'm a boomer, and yes, we probably ruined America, but guys wearing tank tops, bringing full pizzas and Chinese dinners and sweatpants and everything else on. When you go outside, look, I can look as bad as anybody and dirty and everything else, but when you go outside to an airport, to a dinner, or have a little respect for the rest if you can't yourself. That's it.
0: I agree with that, Mark. I agree. Now, there are exceptions. So, Mark, let me ask you this. Okay, so I'm not shockingly to anybody, I use a CPAP machine. And there are times in the weekends where my wife and I wake up early and want to sneak off to breakfast. And there are times when I don't shower before I go because I'm going to do yard work. And I don't want to shower just to do yard work. I'm going to get dirty, okay? So, but I've worn a CPAP machine, which has me looking like my hair looks like Ace Ventura's hair. And there have been times when I thought maybe it's better to wear a visor or some kind of hat rather than have this stupid hair. Is that an excuse?
2: No.
0: Yeah, I agree. I think the thing to do would be to fix my CPAP head. Matter of fact, they should come up with a CPAP strap. How lazy and fat is that, that I'm thinking of a CPAP strap? But you guys know, there's got to be a better way. Got to be a better way. 201 says, this is regarding the cities. Tom, the great cities in Hudson County, New Jersey, are all walkable. You can walk wherever you want. The last walk will be to the emergency room. Oh, there you go. I'm hearing more and more. I just read something about New Jersey cities being fantastic. Nobody can afford Manhattan anymore. What's that, like $6,000 now is like a one-bedroom apartment Manhattan? 347 says, can we get Byrna to make a version of the glove for civilian use? Let's keep a lookout, guys. That sounds like the kind of thing that might be in their bailiwick. 917 says, when I lived there from 91 to 94, I had no car, walked everywhere, and had my tokens handy. Yeah, yeah, I remember that. There was something about the 94 tokens, too. It was like Harborfest, or there was kind of some kind of thing going on that there was a special token for 94. I sometimes still find in old things in storage tokens from the 90s, and I feel this emptiness feeling that like I lost out. Like that was my chance, and I wanted the perfect cell. Minnesota is known as the land of 1,000 lakes. This is 508. Seeing how the fraud is all connected and considering how delusional the Dem Farmer Labor Party is, I'm wondering if they're not really lakes but one big river called denial. Ooh, not bad. 339 says, the liberals will start using a Michael Jackson sequin glove to combat ice glove. let's see. Let's go back to 413 says, Tom, it's a guarantee White saw every play of that game but one, which was a flagrant foul on Sophie Cunningham. That is a great point, Limerick guy. 917 says, am I the only one who misses the central artery? I got a friend who misses the central artery, and I think he's insane. That thing was an eyesore, and it sucked. This is, I mean, the Ted Williams Tunnel, it is horrific to be stuck down there, but it's better than the raised artery, is it not? .207 said that coach clip had this alpha male diving for cover. Yeah, man, look out. She was salty. 844-500-4242. Let's go to Paul in Merrimack. Hey, Paul, what's going on? Hey, Paul.
3: Well, a little comment on dress codes. A fellow that I had worked with for many years had passed away. Of course, I'm in my 70s, so I put on a suit and tie and went down for the wake. And fortunately, everybody mistook me for somebody working with the funeral parlor. Because everybody else was in clogs or slippers or just came from the beach. Nobody was dressed. Everybody was asking me where the restroom was.
0: Oh, that's crazy. That is, although, you know what, Paul? I've seen this too, and how do I say this? Nice. I remember being a little taken aback by, I've got a lot of relatives who live in way northern Vermont. Some people in these towns don't have a lot of money, and some people kind of, you know.
3: No.
0: I guess the important thing is that they arrive, right? So if you can dress.
3: Yeah.
0: But if it is some just dude who could dress up, but he's like, no, I'll just go and wear my jorts and official bikini inspector t-shirt, then, you know, come on. You got to do better.
3: Well, I was talking to the fellas who run the funeral parlor. And for a while they were wondering what I was doing, all dressed up. And we started talking about it. He says, you wouldn't believe what comes through the funeral parlor. This is downtown Manchester.
0: Yeah. Yeah, I can imagine. I have want to hear a story, Paul. This has to do with a funeral, with a funeral procession. It was up near where I live now, which is near Haverhill, Mass. We were in a funeral procession. So there's the hearse and the...
3: Yeah.
0: The VIPs there, and then it was the rest of us, general public. And we were blocking an intersection, and there was this kid on the bike who wanted to cross the street. And for the whole entire length of the funeral procession, he was giving us the finger. I remember that. I only bring this up, and this is probably 10 years ago, because I thought to myself, if I could go back in time and grab a Louisville Slugger, I would like to have a chat with this fellow. That guy needs the glove. I think it's fair to say that's the kind of guy who needs a glove. Because he was a useless, clueless punk, and he had no idea that funerals have to do that. You know, the funeral procession is just part of life. But he wanted to, I'm going to find that kid. He's got to be about 22 now. I'm going to go find him and use a glove on him. Who cares? 201 says, So, yeah, we've gotten mixed messages on Boston being a great city. If you would ask me 20 years ago, I would say Chicago was the best city. I don't know now. They've had too many wacky mayors. Like, you can't have 6 years of Lori Lightfoot and still expect your city to hold up. You know, the Michigan Mile had, it's a Michigan Mile, right? Had, you know, punks destroying plate glass windows and looting there. It's not supposed to happen there. You know, it's supposed to be a nice city, and all the punks are supposed to be in the south side. That's how we do this. But no, unfortunately, all these cities with blue cities and blue mayors have really made stuff untenable. And that's why a lot of people are moving around and want to find alternatives to where they live now. And I don't blame you. I don't blame you. I also want to find an alternative to where I live. I'm stuck here, though. If anybody needs a house in West Newbury that is decrepit, 300 years old, and it's pretty much just the outside with a few thin pieces of wood, let me know. Or maybe I'll just go to J.J. Manning Auctioners. Here we go again. As you drive around, you're now seeing more and more real estate for sale signs. Nothing stigmatizes a piece of property more than when it just sits there on the market. That for sale sign gets moldy and starts to wobble. Real estate has definitely softened. In some areas are very stagnant with growing numbers of listings. What can you do to get the more eyes on your property? The process which creates a huge buzz and stimulates activity around your property is auction. That's right, auction. 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Manning's auction marketing creates a competitive bidding environment, allowing the market to quickly speak and helping you to plan your future. In a J.J. 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There are only clear auction terms. 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And Bedford, Mass. And coming up on September 22nd in Quincy, Mass., we have a 2,800-square-foot waterfront townhouse in Howe's Neck with direct beach access. I said that right, Matt. 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I am Tom Shattuck. 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

got a bill, article in the main wire by Libby Plonza. Senate passes bipartisan bill expanding classroom supplies deduction to early childhood educators. And that just brings me to the bigger topic of classroom supplies. And there certainly should be a tax deduction, but in Massachusetts, at least, and maybe if in your state, you let me know, in Massachusetts, you've got to buy all the supplies for your kids. And if you go to Target or Walmart or Staples, they know what your school wants you to have. They've got all the listings. Sometimes they break it down by school. They've got the listing there. And it's remarkable because it's not as if you're just getting supplies for your kid. Now, I've got three boys in public school, one daughter in private school. The private school takes care of it. The boys, we have to get supplies for them all. Last year I had four, and it's $100 worth of supplies per person. They want you to get paper towels. They want you to get boxes for pencils, erasers, markers, cleaning supplies, toilet paper, like everything. Everything that you get, you got to put and have the kid bring it into school, and then they just take it from your kid and put it into a big supply closet and use it as they see fit. And, like, what a racket is that? Why am I – what else do I have to supply? Do I have to supply, like, paper for the DMV too? It's such BS. It's such BS. It's such a racket. It's such a way for the schools and thus the teachers' unions to say, see – We don't have any money. There's no money for us to buy supplies. You see how bad we have it? We need a raise. We need more money for the schools. You need to do a Prop 2.5 override. Such a racket. Buy your own toilet paper and paper towels and your own cleaner and your own Clorox wipes. Why is it on me to do it? We pay for the schools. It's already property tax. It's a lot of property tax. And it's only for the schools that you have to do this. Like, where else, what state service do you have to bring the supplies to them so that they can do the day's work? Go get your own supplies. I pay property tax. My kid goes to your mediocre school. You teach him that that the polar bears are drowning and that climate change is happening, and you try to trans a couple of them, and then they come home to me at the end of the day. I deprogram them for the crap you've taught them. And that's the deal we have in public schools.

0: and a Trapper Keeper, ideally with Star Wars in the cover. That was it. These are over. All sorts of elaborate stuff, which, by the way, you find out at the end of the year, and all these, like, eraser pen things, and there's all sorts of different colors, and they want to make sure nothing's boring for them, and for half the stuff they will not use, and the school will just hoard it. It is such a shakedown. It is such a shakedown. 603 says, grew up in West Newbury, I know it well, where there, when there were more cows than people. Cowtown, great place to go up. Moved to New Hampshire when I got married. A little bit better, but don't wait too long. Yeah, that's a little bit late for me. I will be stuck in this wonderful multiple-bedroom, couple-thousand-square-foot place. Although, you never know. It's a very pretty, pretty place. Of course, the wind blows through it, so a lot of people don't like that. But yeah, unfortunately, when you grew up in West Newbury, they were not, the MBTA wasn't running shuttle vans through it now so that they could force us to build public housing, which isn't great for a town like this because there's 4,000 people in this town and there's one tiny elementary school, which is falling apart, and there's one store. So if you're going to put a whole bunch more people here, it's not going to be too good for anybody. But this is what the state does. They want to make West Newbury into Brockton, which is just great. Tom Shattuck, Howie Carr Show, Trump Land is next.
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3: Blizzard Hernando knocks out power to 80% of the area and 100% of the Outer Cape for nearly a week. An unexpected squall line rips through the Cape, leaving thousands in the dark for days again.
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0: The youngest White House press secretary is stepping aside. I'm Lisa Lucera, Fox News. President Trump announced Caroline Leavitt will leave her role to spend more time with her family. Leavitt, who's 28, recently returned to work after the birth of her second child. White House Deputy Chief of Staff Stephen Miller had high praise for Leavitt.
1: Her job that she has performed as White House press secretary, the word exemplary doesn't even begin to cover it.
0: On Fox's The Will Cain Show, President Trump in a Truth Social post called her one of his most trusted aides. Leavitt wrote, serving as the White House press secretary over the past year and a half has been the honor and adventure of a lifetime. A grand jury has indicted Nick Reiner for the murder of his parents, director Rob Reiner, and photographer, producer Michelle Singer Reiner.
2: The L.A. County DA's office says Reiner once again pleaded not guilty. DA Nathan Hochman says the indictment brings us one step closer to a trial and achieving justice. It also skips a preliminary hearing, though the defense may still try to challenge it before trial. The new charges add a special circumstance allegation that Reiner was lying in wait to commit the murders. If proven, that could factor into sentencing. Reiner also faces a special allegation that he personally used a knife in the attack. The next court date is set for September 15th.
0: Fox's Michelle Polino. The indictment comes as Nick Reiner is seeking money from a trust his parents established for him. Two people are dead after an Army Apache helicopter originating from Fort Hood crashed into a field in central Texas.
3: You could tell it was a violent crash.
0: Bell County Sheriff's Office spokesman Cliff Coleman. The crash also touched off a wildfire, forcing several homes to be evacuated. Fort Hood's Criminal Investigation Division is leading the probe into the crash. On Wall Street, major indexes ended the day mixed. The Dow lost 22. The Nasdaq plus 143. The S&P added 20. The price of Brent crude is about $89 a barrel. 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
7: I'm Tori Gates with this WXTK News update. A fire is under investigation in Wellfleet. Crews were called to a home on Route 6 near Castagna Drive just before 2 p.m. The exterior fire was soon put out and no injuries were reported. Police in Massachusetts assisted Derry, New Hampshire colleagues in the investigation of a child sexual abuse suspect. With more, here's John Bayback.
8: Derry police received the tip from the Internet Crimes Task Force and began investigating with the help of Barnstable and Weymouth police. As a result, 33-year-old Matthew Rettig of Weymouth was taken into custody on 9 counts of distribution of child sex abuse images and 3 more counts of possession of child sexual abuse. All of the charges are felonies. Nothing from the arraignment session yet.
7: The Coast Guard is working to reduce the size of 2 navigational hazards in Nantucket Sound. The project aims to improve boater safety following numerous accidents at Collier Ledge and Southwest Rock. The Cape Cod Times reports crews will lower the man-made rock structures to 7 feet below the low tide waterline. This is designed to balance safety and preserve marine habitat. There's a look at news. I'm Tori Gates, News Radio 95 WXTK.
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3: There's still heavy traffic on Route 6 westbound between Route 137 and Route 124. Then things have opened up nicely until right before the Sagamore Bridge, where there's the tiniest bit of congestion again. The Bourne Rotary is also looking a lot better right now. With your Cape Cod traffic, I'm Lexi Mack, and I've got your back.
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15: 1 degree outside, Weather Network meteorologist Danielle Noyce with your forecast. 70s this evening, partly cloudy skies will drop into the upper 60s tonight. Tomorrow, it's a mix of sun and clouds, a stray shower or storm possible later in the day. Highs in the lower 80s, west-southwest wind 10 to 15 miles per hour. Nice end to the week on Friday, sun, some clouds mixed in, highs around 80 with a north-northwest breeze 5 to 15 miles per hour. For the only forecast you need to know, download our free 1 degree outside weather app.

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7: Tom Chaddock in for Howie Carr. Do yourself a favor. Get this book right here. This is Mass Corruption, Volume 2, The Text and More. And you can order it right now. On, you know, you get it in October, but get a leg up on the process. Order it right now. Go to HowieCarrShow.com, hit shop, and then you can order the book right from there. You'll see you get $5 off, which is always nice. Hey, and then enjoy. And you got to think that this, if this is volume two, will it be volume three? I would think. In this, a state like this, it just never ends. It just never ends. All right, the Chump Line is the voicemail messaging system of the Howie Carr Show.
8: So if Troy Jackson gets together with another cousin or two, will they have the Jackson 5?
7: It's very possible. It's very possible. I can say this, that I'm surprised that he didn't opt to go outside of the gene pool at the main wire. But it's one of the first things. We had reporters way up in his hometown, and everybody was letting us know that you should. It's worth noting. Of course, the other media in Maine was happy just to sit on it. But the Jackson 5, let's do it.
9: John, I mean Tom, it's Howie. You may be wondering, what have I been doing the last few days? Well, when I was at Deerfield, the greatest prep school ever, my basketball skills earned me the nickname Cougs. Now that I hear that biological men can join the WNBA and make a fortune, I decided to throw my hat into the ring. Let's see if I can still do that underhand layup. I've fallen and I can't get up.
7: Oh, man, Coos. Yeah, Deerfield, I don't know. I don't know. Deerfield, I know it's a reputable place, but I don't know. I'm a fan of a different college, a little bit north of that. North and, I guess, east of that now. Where I just saw this movie about it called A Separate Piece, about this this college that I'm a fan of now. It might have the words Phillips in it. And the movie A Separate Piece about that college is the worst motion picture that was ever made in the history of the world. And don't try to find it. That said, remember when I fall and I can't get up? Was like that was the punchline of 1984 through 1991. Oh! Matt, I will get this right before Friday. Today's Chump Line is brought to you by Perfect Smiles. I know how good Perfect Smiles is because I've been going there forever. 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
10: My suggestion for a poll question, should AOC have her eggs frozen, A, or B, her brain thawed?
7: So, obviously the eggs frozen thing is a problem to do with Riley, her boyfriend. I guess maybe he's mad at her because he wants her to settle down. Who knows? I get the feeling that he's obviously the beta in the thing. And she doesn't have to be that smart to be president. All she has to be is super charismatic and beautiful. And she's got one of two of those things, a good grasp on beauty, and she's got charisma. She doesn't know anything, but if she never has to prove anything, you know, maybe she'll get the Obama treatment where they never like test the guy. Who knows? I think she's a threat. I hate to say it.
0: Abdul El Saeed declares NFL football is toxic masculinity. Maura Healey endorses the execution of full-term babies. Can I get me some toxic femininity here?
7: Yeah, I was just talking to somebody today about the Maura Healey thing again. You know, how giddy they were in a governor's office when she signed the bill into law. It's really just allows people to murder babies. And people from out of state were like, "What? Why are they in such a good mood?" And there's that lady over Maura Healey's shoulder who like aborted a baby and like named the baby posthumously after the abortion. It's just like, what are these people? These people are... This is no bueno. This is monstrous activity there. Ugh.
11: Caroline Leavitt leaving the position of White House press secretary, wondering who Trump's going to tap to fill the position. Word has it, Marco Rubio's nowhere to be found right now.
7: That is good. That is good. Yeah, he's got about 8 jobs right now. Did you see the Rubio with Stephen Miller's wife? Talking about RFK Jr. and the food he eats. Rubio is so comfortable in his own skin. He was ribbing RFK Jr., just having a good time. That guy, you talk about 2028. Like, it's really, this could be the poll question every day for the Hot Wheels Car Show. Could be Vance or Rubio, who do you like? Because they're both, like, really good all-stars. But, yeah, he was not going to get that position. You know, you don't really need somebody to do a presidential daily briefing if you don't want. A lot of times it's useless. You could just bring out the star of the show. Like, if it's a Finance Day, Besant out. If it's a World Affairs Day, bring Rubio out. And they can do it, and they'll just flame the press, and they have no time for the nonsense. I'd be all for that.
12: I hate Christmas. I hate Thanksgiving. I hate the 4th of July. And after last night, I hate democracy.
7: Oh, Francesca Hong. Yeah, she definitely is not a fan of anything anymore. She definitely hates democracy. Even though it looked for a while, like when Steve Kornacki was suddenly, the sticks arrived and they had lots of votes for her at like 3:30, and then some other sticks arrived and they had votes for him. But yeah, she is over. She was, in my opinion, vanquished by the establishment Democrats, what's left of them, because she was a lunatic, but not in a way that they could manage.
13: AOC's eyeing the White House for 28. This from someone who couldn't keep a bar tab straight. Plus, the woman said, we'll all soon be dead. So why bother if we've already sealed our fate?
7: Here's the situation. She's just enough of a Democratic socialist to get know-nothing with college degree people, voters in their 20s and 30s to vote for her. She's attractive, so naturally people like attractive people. I know that a bunch of people have said she's not attractive. For a presidential candidate, she'd be very attractive. I'd like to knock her down a notch too, believe me. But no. If she can stick to her own script, then she can speak publicly. But she's not going to do well in any kind of trivia test. I mean, you remember George W. Bush, Andy Hiller giving him the trivia test, and he was somebody who had been governor for a while, but he coughed that one up. She's not going to last, but she'll get kid gloves from the media, and she's just socialist enough to do harm. But I believe me, I want to dismiss her too, but we can't.
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7: Woe betide you. All of you, Dr. Fauci, go to hell. You can't answer that one. Can't get my back on that one. The science would tell you that there's been no fatalities by listening to me whatsoever. Meanwhile, this lettuce here, and by the way, I know it's mostly a gastrointestinal thing. It's like nightmarish that's happening. But who wants to be felled by lettuce? Do we really even need lettuce? Ugh.
16: Hey, Tom. Looks like the stress is getting to the Fauci family. Today, his wife gave the press the double bird.
7: I do like seeing him salty. He looks like a salty little house elf from Harry Potter. I like that. Him being miserable is what he should be. But, you know, it would be nice if legally something could happen. I know Rand Paul is working on it. But this guy is such a creep. And I'm glad his wife is salty. I'm glad he's salty. This guy should be incarcerated for the remaining time in his life.
17: That was your last Chump Line message. Thank you for calling Howie Carr, you chump.
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9: Sean! I mean, Tom, it's Howie. 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Well, when I was at Deerfield, the greatest prep school ever, my basketball skills earned me the nickname Coos. 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
0: Let's visit with Steve Kornacki just one last time today, because last night he was fantastic. It was such a great watch last night. I don't know if you got to see it at all, but we've been playing it throughout the day. He's the guy on MSNBC who does the poll stuff. He does the election results. And anyway, because this state of Wisconsin is corrupt and incompetent, he wasn't getting the information he needed, and then the USB stick just showed up, or the sticks showed up, and suddenly, and Hong suddenly had thousands more votes, and then it switched again, and then the information stopped coming over altogether. Here's cut three. This is Kornacki trying to deal with the chaos there before. Really, somebody should have bought him a bottle of Jack Daniels at some point. Cut three.
2: Are you serious?
3: Yeah.
2: They asked it. What were you doing? Okay.
0: At that point, it's really just time to, go to the break room, shake the vending machine, grab all the Nestle's Crunches you can, and just walk out of the building. 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It's over. Tough night for Steve Kornacki. 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Matt, what is the poll question, and what are the results thus far?
4: And you can vote in the poll question by going to HowieCarshow.com. Is the Democrat establishment intentionally knocking off the crazies in the party using election irregularities? Yes or no?
0: Yes, and that's election irregularities in quotes. Irregularities. The sticks just showed up. The answer is yes.
4: Yes has 85%. No has 15%.
0: Yeah. Who's the 15% who assumes this is on the level whatsoever? It is. The thing about stealing elections is that I get the feeling it's kind of like cheating on a spouse, or I don't know, it's the only one I have. But it's kind of like that, where I get the feeling that once you do it, you don't just not do it again. I think you probably, once you've learned to steal elections, then you've got the thrill now. I mean, now you control, destiny of your state or the city or sometimes the country, depending. So, I think they are aggressively, the Democratic Party is culling the party. They can deal with somebody, who is a 9/11 fan, that's fine. But if you're somebody who wants to cancel Thanksgiving, that's no good, because in general, that's going to hurt you. The Democratic Party has become fans of Osama bin Laden. You saw during the college pro-Hamas riots, that a whole new generation discovered bin Laden's writings, and they thought he was brilliant. That's where we are now. It's kind of amazing. Amazing. The text line. You can text Howie to 617-213-1066. 508 says, will AOC still be terrified, of the garbage disposal, or was that woke one also? Will AOC still be terrified of the garbage disposal, or is that woke one also? I do not know what that means. Matt, if you know, please let me know. I do not know what that means. Is it terrified of the garbage disposal?
4: When she was first elected, she didn't know what a garbage disposal was until she got to D.C., allegedly. And then she was kind of afraid of the noises it made, I believe.
0: Oh. Isn't she adorable in a way? Come on. 508 says, Tom, his voice is good, but yours is better still. Was that Matt you're talking about? Matt's voice is good. 603 says, it doesn't matter, because Caroline's going to come back in and you'll never hear from me again. 603 says, never mind all the school supplies that I seem to have to foot the bill for. How about the gifts for the teacher? Oh, isn't that rich? Or the teacher's assistants? Or the bus driver? and all the birthday parties they get invited to that you just stand there looking like a fool. You ain't kidding, man. And now, if you do something, if you get any kid a Valentine's Day, you have to get it for the whole class. Any kid a gift, whole class. You can't. Everything's got to be equitable. It's just horrific. 603 says, a separate piece is about Exeter, New Hampshire. I do know that. I'm an Exeter. I am a Phillips Exeter fan. And I scoff at Deerfield. And if you saw a separate piece, I'm sorry about that. Because I saw it two nights ago with my daughter. And I have been emotionally bruised ever since then. If it's Parker Stevenson, isn't it? The young Parker Stevenson. And if you just want to change your mood and enter a new realm where you feel unsure about yourself and your existence on Earth and feel as if there's a deficit in your emotional pattern, watch a separate piece. You can find it. You actually have to pay for it. Amazingly, you have to pay for it. It's not letterboxed, so it's going to be stretched out tall. And it's one of these movies kind of like The Red Balloon, where if you're like me, you were forced to watch it in school, which was only there to bruise you psychologically. It made no sense. That the movie made no sense. But they like there's this post-nuclear European trend of making horrific movies. And so they just beat us over with this story called The Red Balloon, which is a horribly sad story about this kid getting bullied or something, I think. A separate piece is you'll get pangs of that feeling. It's almost a movie, but it's not. It's brutal. So, you know what? I'm going to recommend it. Go watch it. I don't think anybody makes money from it anymore. Oh, my goodness. 844-500-4242. I'm Tom Shattuck. This is the Howie Carr Show.
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7: I'm Tori Gates with this WXTK News Update. Proceedings were halted twice during today's testimony in the Lindsey Clancy trial. The 36-year-old Clancy is accused of killing her three young children in 2023, then attempting to take her own life. Clancy broke down during testimony from Dr. Renee Stonebridge of the Chief Medical Examiner's Office in Boston as she related the injuries observed on the children during their autopsies. Clancy has not denied killing her children, but is claiming postpartum psychosis made her medically not responsible for the crimes. Barnstable police are reminding residents and visitors that patrol units will continue to enforce town beach ordinances. These include no open containers of alcohol, no open fires, and noise beyond 150 feet is prohibited. In a social media post, police said any unlawful activity is subject to enforcement and some violations may lead to arrests. They also remind residents and visitors that town beaches and parking lots close at 9 p.m. The Red Sox take on the Blue Jays once again in Toronto this evening, 7:07 p.m. first pitch. There's a look at news. I'm Tori Gates, News Radio 95 WXTK.
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9: Russell Westbrook is retiring from the NBA. He played 18 seasons. Among his highlights, winning the 2017 MVP award. Rory McIlroy says he's confident he'll come up with a compromise to keep his PGA Tour card, despite not fulfilling the minimum qualification of playing in 15 events. Jay Lucas, the University of Miami head basketball coach, has been given a five-year extension. I'm Frank Aaron.
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0: Saturday, August 29th, it's the debut of Bare Knuckle Fighting Championship in Massachusetts with the fights at Fenway Park. 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
3: Tom Shattuck in for Howie Carr. We talked about Caroline Leavitt is leaving the White House, stepping down. 508 says, Tom has nothing to worry about. Howie couldn't afford Caroline. Maybe that's true at this point. 978 says, regarding AOC, she does have nice attributes, but I still think she's unelectable. I don't know about that. A lot of people are electable who you'd never think were electable previously. And I don't know, like, I don't know anymore. Like, there's no bottom to this stuff anymore. This lady Flanagan, who's running for Minnesota senator, check this out. Matt, I sent you a cut just a second ago. Grab it when you can. It's like when they can't answer like simple questions about like healthcare without just bobbing and weaving, just same way Maura Healey was celebrating her abortion bill, but never called it what it was, then you're dealing with somebody who's afraid to tell the truth. In perfect, Peggy Flanagan. Listen, the CNN reporter asked her straight on a question that she should be proud to answer, but listen to her what she says here.
4: Minnesota law does not set a minimum age for gender-affirming care. Do you believe there should be one?
5: I mean, I believe that what we need to do is make sure that people have access to health care. Frankly, that's one of the reasons, you know, why I've run so hard on Medicare for All. And making
4: what about
5: sure that
4: gender affirming care in an age? Should there be an age limit?
5: I think gender affirming care is part of healthcare. People need
4: should there
5: access
4: be an age limit for it?
5: To healthcare. I think our law, as it stands, is a good law. I've supported it in the past, but I think the real question that people are struggling with is: if I go to the doctor, how am I going to pay that bill? When folks have $16,000, $17,000 deductibles, it's untenable for people. So that is the issue surrounding healthcare that I hear from Minnesotans all across the state.
4: Okay, so you support the law as is, no limit. So if a 10-year-old wanted it, you would be okay with that?
5: Like, let me be clear. Yeah. I want to be clear.
3: Oh,
5: that
3: please.
5: These, you know, medical decisions absolutely should be made between a family and their doctor. Period. Full stop.
3: Ooh, full stop. Oh, Peggy Flanagan, aren't you a tough guy? Yeah, you didn't answer the damn question, period, full stop. The fact is that you think that much like almost every progressive Democrat now, you think that children should be butchered in the womb and out of the womb. And you're all for that. You don't care. If the family makes a decision with the doctor, then let's go. Yay! And if my child decides that he's a toaster and I want to, have the doctor alter his head so I can put the Pop-Tart in there, then, yeah, but let's do it. It's the same thing. It's the same thing. I mean, this is all just gross, delusional behavior. that they want to do. I mean, this is just like the lobotomy fad 100 years ago. Okay, the kid's acting weird. Cut some of his brain out. See what happens. And then 10 years later, and those were progressives back then, too. Then, you know, 10, 15 years later, they look back and said, it turns out we were all just being butchers. Maybe we should never do that again. But now we're doing it for very emotionally sick people. And yet, then some people who just want mom and dad in their cohort group in school to celebrate them. So they're going to say, I'm trans now. Yay! And it's supposed to be such a compassionate show of you playing along, playing make-believe, that people like Megan Rapinoe and other progressives will just do it. Oh, who was it? Margaret Cho the other day was saying, comedian, if you don't know, you shouldn't know, probably, was saying, yeah, the reason we don't make jokes about trans people is because they'll kill themselves. Okay, well, if that's the case, then you need a psychologist or a battery of them to be working on this person, because a certain number of words that are a joke shouldn't make you want to kill yourself, and if it does, then you're nuts. And you should also be nowhere near a gun if you're one of these people. Because we've seen they seem to have a penchant for shooting people. And saying that we shouldn't play around and play make-believe is not an attack on the trans community. You know it isn't. An attack on the trans, quote, community is butchering them based on their psychological whims, their psychotic whims, based on a condition they have, a mental condition. You don't treat... So what other... An emotional, mental condition do you treat physically? What else manifests itself in somebody's mind where you say, okay, so these are the thoughts you're having? Okay, then we're going to cut your breasts off. It's only this stuff. It's weird stuff. It's ghoulish stuff. And they know it's wrong. They know, of course they know it's wrong, which is why she won't answer that question. Which is why they never mention what abortion really is. They never go into the details of it. That's why they want abortion, anti-abortion protesters, you know, legally 100 feet or 200 feet from the front door, because a lot of times they're carrying horrific pictures of the procedure, and those are scary and uncomfortable to look at because it's a horrific procedure. Progressives never have to tell you, or never will tell you what they really mean. They never will, which is why they always name their stuff something that it simply is not. Like the Equal Rights Amendment. We need to pass the ERA. If you pass the ERA right now, women A to Z would have fewer rights. Because all the provisions that the Equal Rights Amendment was looking to fix have been dealt with legally through legislation. We just want it, though. We just want it because we have to have equal rights, see? And you have empty skulls like Taylor Swift saying, the Republicans are against equal rights. Did you know that? We know, dummy. Just stick with your football player. It's not what it is. The Democrats always name something to send the people off course. So they don't want you to know. Gender-affirming care? Care? You're using a saw. Care. It's like if I'm going fishing and hooking a fish and then filleting it, so calling it fish care. Yeah, I'm attending to a fish and giving it attention. No doubt about that. There's no care involved. You've also had a lot of people weigh in on whether or not Boston is a great town or what a great town is anymore. I saw Watertown, Mass. is a good town. I lived there for a little bit. It's a nice town, nice little downtown. It's a bear to get to, though, if you're going to go in and out to Boston. Watertown's a tough one. You can get squeezed in so many different ways getting in and out of there. Same thing goes for Belmont, although you can sneak up onto Route 2, I guess, from Belmont and be a little bit of a free man. But that is a tough one. When you're in Boston, escaping out of Boston can be a tough thing. And the worst thing is where this guy, you know, was in the police chase this morning, Southeast Expressway. That is the worst thing in the world to be caught in the grind of the Southeast Expressway. They moved the Boston Herald down there. I'm up here near Newburyport, right? So, and they moved the Herald back when they had a brick and mortar down to Braintree. So I would have to go 95 down to Route 1. So from 95 from Newburyport to Route 1 is cake. That's easy. Once you're in Route 1, then things tighten up. Getting into the Tobin Bridge, you can be in Revere and still not be in the Tobin Bridge for 40 minutes. Then you head into the Southeast Expressway, and then they lock you up. And that's 93 South. You know how it is by Quincy, and your heart starts to get tight. And then from Quincy to Route, 24 or whatever it is, to down to, there's 8 traffic jams in a row. There were times when it was 2.5 hours there and 2.5 hours back. And I know that you don't like to hear me complain about that because a lot of you guys and ladies commute further than that during the week. But, that's a grind. That is a grind. 844-500-4242. Let's go to, is it Gene? Hey, Gene, what's going on? Okay. 844-500-4242. Yeah, the other place that is tough when driving is, like I said, getting west. That's a tough one, too. If you're going down to Route 9 in Framingham and having to go west on Route 9 in Framingham, that one can lock up, too. That is tough. That is tough. Ouch. All right, we'll go to the phones. 844-500-4242. Gene, what's going on? Hey, Gene.
6: Hi, Tom. I just want to comment on the fact that people don't want to pay for anything anymore. I mean anything. It's like an imposition. I was just telling you, the person who answered the phone, that I've had cancer for, like 9 years, and I can't, so I'm afraid to, change my thing, so I still have Blue Cross Blue Shield. Well, guess what? I mean, it's a lot of money.
3: Sure it is.
6: You know, it's $10,000 just up front, and then, after that, the deductible, it takes even more. So, you have to make your choices in life.
3: Yeah, absolutely. Absolutely. When you say up front, it's not, they'll give you the care, but they still want money.
6: Oh, they'll give me the care, yeah. My MRI would cost, I was getting an MRI every 2 months, and then it was every 3 months, and then it was every 4 months. But it's still, it's like $3,000, and they, pay for 700, or all but 750 mm-hmm. But that all goes towards the deductible, and my deductibles are like $2,000, so.
3: Yeah, no, that's tough, and it's very expensive, and I do think that we're a better country than to have people go broke for having cancer. And I think that we should be picking.
6: I wouldn't dare ask anybody for help. That's what I'm saying. Life is, I didn't choose to have cancer, but I got it. And I will never ask anyone to help me pay for that.
3: Well, I get it, Gene, but the problem is that there are other people who are not paying at all. And one of the reasons why things are so expensive for you, because you're paying. And I'm paying.
6: Yeah.
3: And so, you do get punished by this stuff. That is tough, though, Gene. I hope that that there's going to be recovery for you. I hate that you've been dealing with this for so long.
6: Well, it was, a glioblastoma, and that's it. So.
3: Well, all right. Good luck, Gene. I appreciate it. Good luck. Yeah, that is tough. But you're right. There should be a whole bunch of concierge care available out there. There should be all sorts of ways to, when it comes to your health care, to protect yourself. And more of this concierge and boutique care, I think, is the way to go. I mean, the growth of these walk-in clinics, I think, has been very, very good. Kind of a godsend. And if we get more of that, and we need some deregulation, obviously. And then there's games being played with insurance companies and healthcare organizations and Medicare and all sorts of, everybody's over charging everybody else. You hear about anestheticians, fudging some of the numbers as well because they want to make sure they get paid. Everybody's fudging the numbers. They're making these laundry lists of demands because they want to get paid enough in case somebody's going to try to stiff them. And it's now just corrupted the whole process. You have to protect yourself. You just do. As a matter of fact, imagine a scenario where you or your loved ones face a threat. Your first instinct might be to resort to lethal force. But it's crucial to consider a safer, less lethal alternative first to avoid the legal complications associated with firearms. Introducing Byrna. Byrna's less lethal pistol launcher. This device is equipped with tear gas and kinetic ammunition and designed to incapacitate an attacker for up to 40 minutes, providing a critical window for you to escape or get help while minimizing the risk of permanent harm. Here's a real-life account from a Byrna customer named Adam. While heading to his night shift, Adam encountered a road-raging driver who swerved dangerously, stopped abruptly, and aggressively approached him. Remaining calm, Adam dialed 911 and armed himself with his Byrna launcher. He aimed the laser at the aggressor's chest, which immediately de-escalated the situation, and the driver returned to his vehicle and awaited the police. The officers confirmed that Adam's non-lethal response was perfectly judged. 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Byrna is legal in all 50 states, requires no background checks, and can be conveniently shipped directly to your door. 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My name is Tom Shattuck. 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
3: Is this 20 Flake Rock or this is raunchy, right? All right, here we go. Beautiful. Is that Dwayne Eddy? Who knows? I don't even know if I have that information. It's just floating around my head. 978 says, doesn't the left believe that people under the age of 25 don't have a fully developed brain? If criminals under 25 can't be truly punished because of this. However, the left says children in elementary and middle school can make sound judgments about their gender. Correct. 781 says, Tom, if they pass an equal rights amendment, they will have to define what a woman is. Brilliant, brilliant, brilliant observation. 781. That is correct. Let's go to the phones. Let's go to Dave. Hey, Dave. What's going on? You are with Tom Shattuck on the Howie Carr Show.
17: Tom, you've done an excellent job filling in for a legend. Now,
3: thank you, Dave.
17: What's going on today? Yeah, no, great job. They are blaming white college kids for the communists getting elected all around America. But the communists getting elected in America also had to do with our homegrown lunatic leftists. Plus, 100 million third worlders who've come into America since 1965. They're voting Democrat. They rebuilt the Democratic Party into a socialist, communist party, but they have to protect the invasion, so people should know that's why they're blaming white college kids for the election. This is nonsense. There's so many white college kids out there who are conservatives who vote, and they vote in their home states, but they want to do it to protect.

0: they said, okay, I guess we're not going to do this in the streets. Let's get into academia. And they got into academia. And they just have these assembly lines full of little empty-headed little socialist voters. And that's why they all love this trans stuff. They love flattening anything down they can, destroying all norms they can, distorting reality, telling people that we've got fire in the streets and that we have to be extra ordinary in our reaction to it. So dismantle the police, really. Wealth, break everything down because we had, and that's what they do. They don't have any ideas, they just have strategies. When the left doesn't build anything, what do they build? They don't build anything, they just tear stuff down. People who are on the left can build stuff, but the left doesn't build anything. All right, Tom Shattuck, I'm with you for tomorrow and Friday. Been fun as usual, you guys are the best. This is the Howie Carr Show.
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6: A massive marriage fraud scheme busted. I'm Lisa Lucera, Fox News. Attorney General Todd Blanche calls it one of the largest marriage fraud prosecutions in U.S. history.
7: The Justice Department today charging 11 people with facilitating fraudulent marriages, allegedly aimed at giving Chinese nationals green cards. Federal prosecutors say some paid upwards of $100,000 to get their papers. Federal prosecutors in New York found instances dating back to 2016, where those allegedly involved in the apparent plot

0: hired attorneys, tax preparers, and marriage officiants to facilitate the sham marriages and submit fraudulent immigration paperwork for citizenship. In total, investigators say they discovered more than 1,000 such marriages.
1: Fox's David Spahn, the former chief financial officer for the Southern Poverty Law Center, is accused of helping funnel more than $1 million in donor funds to a confidential informant to infiltrate a neo-Nazi organization. Heidi Beirich is charged with wire fraud, conspiracy, and other offenses. She did not enter a plea at her initial court appearance today, but was ordered to hand over her passport and appear in court in Alabama, where the organization is based, within the next 2 weeks. White House Press Secretary Karoline Leavitt's leaving her post.
2: President Trump announcing, "One of my most trusted aides, Karoline Leavitt, will be departing her role at the end of the month so she can spend more time with her beautiful young children and family, a decision I totally understand and respect." Leavitt became the youngest press secretary in history, taking on the role at 27, and later also became the first woman to hold down the demanding job while pregnant.
1: Fox's Jackie Heinrich at the White House. In a social media post, Leavitt says she's incredibly grateful to President Trump for granting her so many extraordinary opportunities. America's listening to Fox News.
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8: I'm Tori Gates with this WXTK News update. A fire is under investigation in Wellfleet. Crews were called to a home on Route 6 near Castagna Drive just before 2 p.m. The exterior fire was soon put out and no injuries were reported. Police in Massachusetts assisted Derry, New Hampshire colleagues in the investigation of a child sexual abuse suspect. With more, here's John Bayback.
9: Derry police received the tip from the Internet Crimes Task Force and began investigating with the help of Barnstable and Weymouth police. As a result, 33-year-old Matthew Rettig of Weymouth was taken into custody on 9 counts of distribution of child sex abuse images and 3 more counts of possession of child sexual abuse. All of the charges are felonies. Nothing from the arraignment session yet.
8: The Coast Guard is working to reduce the size of 2 navigational hazards in Nantucket Sound. The project aims to improve boater safety following numerous accidents at Collier Ledge and Southwest Rock. The Cape Cod Times reports crews will lower the man-made rock structures to 7 feet below the low tide waterline. This is designed to balance safety and preserve marine habitat. There's a look at news. I'm Tori Gates, News Radio 95 WXTK.
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16: There's still heavy traffic on Route 6 westbound between Route 137 and Route 124. Then things have opened up nicely until right before the Sagamore Bridge, where there's the tiniest bit of congestion again. The Bourne Rotary is also looking a lot better right now. With your Cape Cod traffic, I'm Lexi Mack, and I've got your back.
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17: This is Lee Habib, host of Our American Stories. On our next episode, the late great historian Stephen Ambrose tells the tale of a single consequential year in American history. 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
5: One degree outside, Weather Network meteorologist Danielle Noyce with your forecast. Partly cloudy skies tonight, lows in the upper 60s. Tomorrow, it's a mix of sun and clouds. A stray shower or storm is possible, mainly later in the day. Highs in the lower 80s. West-southwest wind 10 to 15 miles per hour. Nice end to the week on Friday. Sun, some clouds mixed in at times. Highs around 80. And a north-northwest wind 5 to 15 miles per hour. For the only forecast you need to know, download our free One Degree Outside weather app on the App Store and Google Play.
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0: a local city councilman that has this saying, woke one was crazy.
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6: Welcome, everybody, to the Sean Hannity Show. I don't know if you're expecting me, but here I am. Sean will be here any minute. He is a very busy man, and we respect him for that. If you'd like to call in and share your thoughts with anything from the results of last night's primaries, I know we were all excited to see Francesca Hong get hung. It's 800-941-SEAN. That's 800-941-7326. You know, one of the things that I love about working here at the Sean Hannity Show, and I've been here about 20 years, for those of you who do or don't know, is all of the interesting callers that we get, right? And the question that we get a lot of times is, did you know? Did you hear? Are you seeing? Yes, we are. We are seeing it all. We can't even get to it all in one day. And one of the big stories that we have on today is John Solomon. As you guys know, he's the editor-in-chief of Just the News, an incredible investigative journalist. And he has now uncovered even more information about the lies that were perpetrated across all of this nation in 2020. And so he's going to join us today. He's going to tell us about what the conspiracy theories were and what they weren't. And I think most of you already know that the conspiracy theories that we thought were fake were actually true and vice versa. We're also going to talk a little bit about our friend Hassan Piker.
7: Oh my gosh, you know what?
6: What? Hello? Oh my gosh, Sean Hannity. Hello, welcome to your show. It's 307. Welcome.
7: It was so weird. I know, I apologize, by the way. And you know what I was doing? I was texting a friend of mine and my sister, for a reason I won't go into right now. Anyway, I apologize. Anyway, glad you're with us. Write down. Thank you, Scott Shannon. Thank you, Linda. Write down our toll free telephone number. It's 800-941-SEAN. If you want to be a part of the program, when you're on a private call, I just kind of turn down the headphones, which is stupid on my part. All right. Now, I want to address last night and I want to address last Tuesday and I want to address the horrible poll numbers. And we do have a lot coming up today because we have John Solomon. I mean, when you hear this story about everything that we had covered on this program, remember Joe Biden bragging, you're not getting $1 billion. You're not, unless you fire a prosecutor. How odd that a vice president would shake down with taxpayer money the government of Ukraine. You're not getting the billion unless you fire this prosecutor. Who is that prosecutor? Well, it just so happened he was interviewing the energy conglomerate Burisma. Why would he care about any of that? Well, because his son, Hunter, who we call Zero Experience Hunter, was in fact on the board of Burisma. And Joe wanted that investigation shut down and shut down quickly. And then he bragged at the end of his statement saying, then son of a bee, they fired him. He was happy they fired him. And then the infamous interview of Hunter going on Good Morning America asked the question, well, you're working for an energy conglomerate. You have any background, any experience in oil or gas or energy? No. Ukraine? No. Well, we have now uncovered, justthenews.com has, John Solomon has, and they have now released documents that apparently the deep state, the people within our Department of Justice, Bill Barr was the attorney general at the time. That's under his purview, the FBI. And what we learned is, and by the way, Mike Pompeo before him, and as well as Chuck Grassley, Ron Johnson, Lindsey Graham, Devin Nunes, Jim Jordan, you know, there was an effort to basically use the FBI and spy agencies to go after anybody that was exposing what was a very true story about this. They named by name Fox News. Well, I don't think anybody on Fox News more than me covered this story. They mention John Solomon by name. They mention Greg Jarrett by name. The counterintelligence operation was codenamed Round River, and it was launched during the 2020 election by a task force under then Attorney General Bill Barr. And remember, the FBI is part of the Department of Justice. And what they were trying to do is anybody that was telling the truth about this issue was being maligned. And it was a propaganda campaign. I can't believe, you know, it was like a mirror opposite of the Russia collusion probe of Crossfire Hurricane, in which the FBI pursued unsubstantiated allegations spread by Democrats. They knew this was to be was all true. And all these documents now are being released, and we're finding out more and more every day. And apparently there's tens and tens of thousands more. We're going to get to that. All right. But back to what I originally wanted to talk about at the start of the show today is the last 2 weeks, we have now witnessed something that we should not have to deal with as a country. And that is horrible, horrible, destructive, even polling. Now, you got to understand something here. There's a reason we pick certain pollsters to be on this show and to be on Hannity, the TV show, because they're good, if not great, at what they do. We have Matt Towery, Insider Advantage. We have Robert Cahaley, Trafalgar, who nailed, by the way, the South Carolina race with Darlene Graham, who came in, you know, by a comfortable margin first and will now have a runoff coming up soon. And we use John McLaughlin. And there are so few others. Linda, who else are we talking? Mark Penn is actually fairly accurate for a Democratic pollster. He's with the Harris poll. But he's just an honest guy. He wants to tell the truth. So the question here is, last week, going in to the Michigan Senate primary, El Sayed was supposed to win and run away with it. Wasn't supposed to be a cliffhanger. It became a very, very tight, close election. Now, there are a lot of reasons for this, but that's the first question we have got to ask is, why are these pollsters so god-awful? I mean, when I looked at, you know, what when we were going into yesterday in the Wisconsin gubernatorial primary, and of this lunatic that doesn't like Thanksgiving, it's El Sayed that doesn't like fireworks on the 4th of July, but, you know, she was winning by a massive amount. You know, polling consistently ranked Francesca Hung, who lost by 3,000 votes, you know, made headlines for the issue of Thanksgiving and her proximity to whiteness. You know, she was so far ahead of Crowley. I'll give you one poll, for example, this week. In other words, Monday had her up 46-23. Linda, does that seem like a pretty large margin in a poll to be leading, you know, the week of the primary? Seems like a pretty Indeed. Big number to me.
6: Yes, sir.
7: You know, you call me sir? Are you sick?
6: Yeah.
7: Are you okay?
6: Would you like
7: today?
6: To be dude?
7: Do you have a
6: brother,
7: fever?
6: Brother, buddy.
7: You must have a fever.
6: My dear friend, boss.
7: Okay. So, you know, I started going through this and started realizing, and I think it was Mediaite did an article on this. Fox News digital columnist Dave Marcus took issue with the polling, called it grotesque. You know, all the people that are in the political polling business, et cetera, they all weighed in. They all said it's horrible, et cetera. It's beyond horrible because polls can often influence turnout. Now, think about this. If you think your candidate has something in the bag, are you going to really take the time and the effort to go out to the polls and vote? Well, you know, what's the point? This thing's in the bag. You know, somebody's up 20 points every poll. I think the last, 12 polls in a row had her leading by a pretty significant margin. You just have to be kidding me. And there has to be something done here. Wasn't there an issue with Trump and the Des Moines Register in a poll? Remember that issue that came up?
6: Yes, you're right.
7: Yeah, what was that issue about? You had this longtime pollster, and I guess what had him losing Iowa or something. I don't remember what the circumstances were, but, you know, we've dealt with this issue before, but not on this level. not with such a consequential midterm election coming up. I mean, if you're off, there you can be off. Polling is not precise in terms of the science. But to be this off and have all these pollsters this far off, maybe I suspect and I'm worried if whether or not bad polling could have an influence on the psyche of voters. Because I'm telling you right now, if I think my candidate's up 20 points, do I really want to go vote in a primary? I'm a busy man, is my answer. And I'm not trying to be a jerk about it. I just think that a lot of people can interpret it that way. And that's a problem. And, you know, I want you to take this in and absorb this, because this midterm election year is that serious, for crying out loud. And I'm just stunned by that part of it. 2 weeks in a row this has happened. Now, there is one other factor, but this should have been picked up by the polling long before. You know, if you have somebody up 20 points after a ton of money. Now, this is what the Democratic Party, this is how corrupt they are. You see what started this weekend with AOC on one of the Sunday programs. And I think ABC, Jonathan Carl, was a fluffy interview. And she's like, oh, no, that was woke 1.0. We didn't really mean all the stuff that we say about defunding the police, eliminating the presidency, the Senate, you know, et cetera. Listen to what she says.
8: Those controversial statements, I'm sure you've seen. I mean, she's, you know, the Thanksgiving dust up. Mm-hmm. She says she doesn't, you know, still believe that. But, the abolished prisons, abolished police, which is also positions that have been taken by a lot of the progressive candidates who have won.
9: Mm-hmm.
8: How do you get around that?
9: Yeah.
8: I mean, those are not positions that are supported by.
9: Right. I mean, I think that a lot of these races, even right now, they'll have a tendency to be nationalized.
8: Yeah.
9: But these races ultimately are local, and all politics are local. My understanding is that Francesca Hong has made clear her present stances to her electorate.
8: Yeah, she's moved away from a lot
9: of that. She's moved away from it. And I have a local city councilman that has this saying, woke one was crazy.
7: Woke one is crazy. Well, if you look at the DSA website, woke one is still up there, and it's even worse than we thought. And it's all in writing. I'll make a prediction here. Now, notice that the dynamic duo, the fight the oligarchy duo of Grandpa Bernie and AOC, they were in Michigan, you know, championing El Sayed and trying to help him in Michigan. Neither one of them endorsed Francesca. And you have to ask why. And I'm going to make a prediction. The DSA that has on their website in writing, eliminate the Senate, how we choose a president, the judiciary, amnesty for illegals, abolish borders, abolish ICE, defund the Department of War, end all deportation, eliminate cash bail, the wealth tax they want established, the Green New Deal, cradle to grave, womb to tomb, abolish prisons and police and public ownership of most corporations. I'm going to make a prediction. That's all going to come down. Because internal polling is showing the American people are not going to buy this crap. And so what they are going to do is, that was just woke 1.0. I didn't mean defund, dismantle, no bail. It just means they are adopting a new power strategy, which is to lie and use propaganda and misinformation and distortion to garner power in a different way. They're not changing their heart. You can't. How do you go, oh, that was just woke one. I didn't really mean defund this man. I didn't mean open borders. I didn't mean any of the thing. I didn't mean God was non-binary. I mean, of course, it's our father. I didn't mean that there are six genders. I was just talking about people identifying as certain things. And so I was just trying to count them to be inclusive. And they will try to make every excuse imaginable. And so we're now at a point where we've got an information crisis. But how did Abigail Spanberger, she has got into office and did everything she never discussed or talked about or said she would do and went hardcore radical left in the Commonwealth of Virginia. And everybody's furious. Her poll numbers are in the tank, and people bought into her strategy. What did Joe Biden do in 2020? Hid in the basement. They're just going to go back and purposely, you know, manipulate and not expose themselves for who they were. The one moment Obama had was, spread the wealth around. But this is now going to be a party that evolves into the party of lying. Lying to gain power. Mark my words, one day I'll come on this show. Linda will say hello first, and then I will come in after, and I will say, guess what was taken down from the DSA's website, their platform. That's coming. 800-941-SHAWN if you want to be a part of the program. 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
28: I'm Tori Gates with this WXTK News Update. Proceedings were halted twice during today's testimony in the Lindsey Clancy trial. The 36-year-old Clancy is accused of killing her three young children in 2023, then attempting to take her own life. Clancy broke down during testimony from Dr. Renee Stonebridge of the Chief Medical Examiner's Office in Boston as she related the injuries observed on the children during their autopsies. Clancy has not denied killing her children, but is claiming postpartum psychosis made her medically not responsible for the crimes. Barnstable police are reminding residents and visitors that patrol units will continue to enforce town beach ordinances. These include no open containers of alcohol, no open fires, and noise beyond 150 feet is prohibited. In a social media post, police said any unlawful activity is subject to enforcement and some violations may lead to arrests. They also remind residents and visitors that town beaches and parking lots close at 9 p.m. The Red Sox take on the Blue Jays once again in Toronto this evening, 7.07 p.m. first pitch. There's a look at news. I'm Tori Gates, News Radio 95 WXTK.
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0: Exposing left-wing media bias. No stone left unturned. 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
1: All right, 25 now till the top of the hour. 800-941-SEAN is our number if you want to be a part of the program. You know, the headlines may change. The threats facing Israel in the Middle East, they remain. And, you know, much of the world has moved on, but Israel's still having to fight for their very survival. And all of those families in densely populated areas that have been targeted by Iran and Hezbollah, Hamas, the Houthis, and, you know, all the enemies that surround them. Guess what? Their homes are still, you know, rubble, and they have no home to go back to. They are in need of massive amounts of humanitarian assistance. That's food, water, shelter, clothing, medications, you name it. The elderly have a hard time getting out to the doctor. So the elderly, you know, thank God for the International Fellowship of Christians and Jews. They are providing, you know, mobile medical clinics. Anyway, they're on the ground. They're providing the life-saving aid. They are doing it under very difficult circumstances, but they can't help people without our support. 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And, you know, one thing I want to pray for is, like, peace forever in the Middle East. And let's, you know, end all this madness, because there's a ton of madness here. Anyway, you can join the International Fellowship of Christians and Jews in this effort to help people in need and provide humanitarian assistance. Please go to their website. They set it up. It's prayifcj.org. One word, prayifcj.org today. All right, 800-941-SEAN if you want to be a part of the program. Have you ever seen polling this bad? You know, I want this audience to understand something, because this is critical. You cannot let polls impact your thinking when it comes time for voting. You just can't. You know, the level of which the last three presidential elections that most polling organizations got wrong, the election is spectacular. One of the things the polling groups do that they think they're very clever, if they have an agenda and they lean left, is they will show, you know, a massive lead for this candidate or that candidate, obviously in the hopes of either deflating the motivation of one side or increasing enthusiasm on the part of another party that they support. But it does have an impact on people's psyche and brains. But, you know, when a poll comes out the week of a primary that shows one candidate up by 20 points, that's a big problem to me. And I think it's going to, I only think it's going to get worse. The one thing that these polling companies have in common, with the exceptions of the people that I mentioned, and that is that they never can poll Donald Trump right. They don't poll Donald Trump right. That's why we have very specific pollsters that we allow on this program. By the way, big congratulations, my dear friend, Lindsey Graham. I still can't believe he's gone. His sister, Darlene, placed first by a pretty healthy margin in the Republican primary to fill Lindsey's seat for the 6-year term after his unexpected death. You know, I said this during the memorial. Linda actually gave me a compliment about the eulogy I gave. Eulogies are the hardest things to give. I'm not somebody that ever wants to break down publicly. And you think that's wrong, Linda? Is that toxic masculinity in me, or what is that?
2: I'm a big fan of toxic masculinity, so I don't think I'm the right audience to ask that question to. I'm all for more toxic masculinity. I think we could use a lot more.
1: I don't think you honor the person that you're trying to eulogize if you lose it. Does that make sense?
2: Yes, I agree with you.
1: But on the other hand, it's a normal human reaction. I mean, I've been to plenty of eulogies where people lost it. Plenty. And every single time, I want to go up there and, like, give the person a hug and tell them it's okay.
2: Listen, and, you know, everybody deals with death differently. You're very stoic. You take it very seriously. It's not something that, you know, anyone enjoys doing, and you kind of just move your way through. Then there's other people who cry from the second they get the news till the person, they're standing at the gravesite. Everybody's different.
1: You know, it's that is 100% true. I mean, I don't know. I mean, I grew up very Catholic family, and I, at a young age, was exposed to these three-day wakes with the coffin open and the person there. That you're right in your observation that people deal with death differently. And, you know, you'd have one group of people in one corner, and they're just telling jokes and having a good... You would think they're having the time of their life, and there's not a dead body in the room that they're looking at. Doesn't mean that they're not hurt and they're not feeling bad about what happened. And then that's what I learned. It is, you can't judge how a person felt about someone in the past based on their reaction, whether they're crying or not crying. Then you have another group of people, at least at a, like an Irish wake. Well, I guess I'm still allowed to make fun of Irish, right? Because I'm Irish. You know, can't make fun of anyone else these days. But you know what an Irish seven-course meal is, right? And you're
2: indeed,
1: Irish, McLaughlin.
2: Yes,
1: what is
2: I do
1: it?
2: Know.
1: What is
2: six
1: it?
2: Six pack and a potato, baby.
1: Six pack and a potato. Exactly. But they would have the body laid out for 3 days in a coffin. And then you'd hear some ridiculous comments. Oh, don't you think they look so good?
2: I know.
1: I'd be looking at them. I'm like, what the hell are you talking about? They're dead. They got more makeup than I put on for TV, which takes me about 30 seconds every night. I refuse to spend a lot of time on that. I just refuse. And then you got another group of people at an Irish wake, at least ones I went to, just being blunt. And, you know, they are, you know, passing around a bottle of whiskey and taking shots in honor of the dead person. That group's there, too. Then you have the group of wailers. They're just, oh, my gosh, inconsolable, nonstop crying. But they're not even the worst. I mean, I understand it. People, again, they all react differently. Then it's, did you ever see this at an Irish wake? People walk up to the coffin and they start touching the dead body and kissing the forehead and the cheek and holding the hand of the dead person.
2: I'm not going to lie to you, boss. I am one of those Catholics. I have done that.
1: You have touched a dead person at a wake?
2: Oh, yeah. I go up and put their hand on, you know, typically on on the beads,
1: no.
2: On the rosary beads, and, you know, say a Hail Mary and potentially an Our Father. And
1: you
2: touched
1: the dead body in the coffin?
2: Yeah, bro.
1: Are you nuts?
2: Paying my respects. No, man. Got to pay your respects.
1: Okay, you're in the weirdo category to me. That is nuts. That is crazy.
2: I am sure if you ask America, there are plenty of people who do this. I am not alone.
1: No, Ethan, would you ever do that? No way.
3: I wouldn't, but I understand why someone might.
1: Why? Why would you touch a dead body? Why would you ever
2: it's
1: do that?
2: It's not a dead body. It's your
3: time,
2: loved one.
3: Yeah, it's the last time they're getting to touch their loved one, even though their soul might have moved on. It's still their body.
1: They're not there anymore. They're in heaven.
2: Or it's not for them. It's for you. You're doing it. That's a selfish moment, you know?
3: It's like
2: it's
3: that,
2: your grandma or whatever.
3: Yeah, it's like that old country song, God Only Cries for the Living, because they're the ones left to carry on. We already know that is what Linda is saying, is this is for her, not for the dead person.
1: You've never touched one, though.
3: I would not know.
1: Yeah. Katie, would you?
4: I have. Yes, I have.
2: Thank you, Katie.
1: What is wrong with all
2: Clearly,
1: of
2: the women
1: all...
2: on this team are stronger.
4: I mean, it's your family member, you know? It's not a stranger.
1: Well, March will be 30 years since my dad passed. Can you believe that? 30 years. Can't believe it. And so this is all in my head, too, not only because of Lindsay, but because you've watched the movie Heaven is Real, right?
2: I met that whole family in your studio.
1: The Burpo family. Yeah.
2: Incredible family. Incredible story. And it's one
1: incredible
2: of my favorite
1: story.
2: Movies.
1: And anyway, they pieced together that, you know, when he was very, very sick and he had his appendix burst and he was in the hospital. Although he was never officially dead, although one of the people I had on my panel was declared dead for 30 minutes and 45 seconds. Can you believe
2: that's
1: that?
2: That's insane. That's insane.
1: And no brain damage when they brought him back. They were able to bring him back. Crazy. But he, you know, there's when he started talking about like things that a 4-year-old would never know, and he went to heaven and he described sitting in Jesus's lap. his description of God, I'm not going to give it all away. It was like, I was like, wow. And then the guy that told his story, the same thing. The description was exactly the same. When you read these near-death experiences where people that claim they went to heaven and came back, I mean, they see past relatives. Well, you start with the tunnel and your life flashes before your eyes in seconds, and the tunnel and the light, and in some cases the light versus the darkness. In, you know, in one guy's telling a story about, you know, he had to call out the name of Jesus Christ because there was a battle for his soul going on, because he had not committed fully in his life, and he knew to do that because he was somewhat agnostic. And then anyway, landed in paradise and got very emotional describing himself meeting Jesus. And, you know, do I believe all of this? Yeah, I believe there's an afterlife. I do believe that. I believe there's heaven. I believe there's hell. And I believe, you know, you better be in the right spot when you die. Period. End of sentence. Don't leave it there. Full stop. Wow. You have freaked me out. I cannot believe
2: clearly
1: what I just
2: learned. Who knew?
1: Who knew? I'd rather be hanging out with the guys drinking the whiskey, and I don't even like whiskey.
2: I didn't say I didn't do that also. It was just usually after I...
1: Well, maybe that's what caused you to go, you know, make out with the dead body.
2: Oh, whoa. What is going on?
1: Uncle Joe, going to miss you. Kisses, kissy, kissy.
3: Now, here's a question. Only because Sean keeps bringing up his demise, will you touch his body eventually, if that happens?
2: Absolutely not.
1: Why not? Why would you?
2: Because it freaks you out. That would be disrespectful to you. That's all I need is you looking down from heaven going, look, she's grabbing my hand.
1: My day has been a mess today. I've had everything that could possibly go wrong today in my life. It's like unbelievable.
2: I hear you. Well, there is an eclipse, you know. The universe is a little wonky today.
1: Is that what's going on?
2: There was a partial eclipse today. Mm-hmm.
1: Oh, did it happen already? Did I miss it?
2: You did.
1: Did you see it?
2: Probably on your cell phone. No, I didn't see it. I was working like everybody else.
1: By the way, John Fetterman just made a vow not to campaign against Republican Senator Dave McCormick.
2: Yeah, but they're good friends. They've been friends a long time.
1: They are. New Siena University poll on New York's governor's race finds that Bruce... I'm going to ask O'Reilly about this. Why is he going to stay in New York? All my accountants for years when I lived there, I've been out years now, you know, said, don't die in New York, whatever you do. The death tax is going to kill you. If you're in the city now and Mamdani gets his death tax, you're dead. Hochul leads the Republican challenger by 10 points, according to this poll. Last poll had it a 4-point race. You know, my fear for Bruce Blakeman. Bruce Blakeman is your last chance, like Hilton's the last chance in California to save California. Bruce Blakeman will be your last shot in New York of saving your state. The problem that I worry about, and I've told this Bruce, I told this to Bruce directly, is I just fear too many people like me left and they're not coming back. I mean, there's more Wall Street firms and banking institutions and finance institutions. Wall Street South is very real. You know, what the doxing of people, you know, with this proposed tax that got shot down by the courts, you know, that have second residences in New York. Well, they're spending money in New York when they go up there. Why would you be against that? They're paying the taxes on whatever. Now you want to go after them and you want to embarrass them. It's unbelievable. Who's going to put up with that? Progressive Senate primary winner Peggy Flanagan threatens violence against ICE. She scored an impressive win in Minnesota's Democratic primary for Senate, wants to blow up ICE, and after two slayings rattled her state earlier in the year. Let's talk about Donald Trump's out of control ICE force. He said during the victory speech last night, we need to rest in peace, ICE apart, and stop them from terrorizing our community. Well, sorry, we have something called the Constitution, and there is something called the Supremacy Clause, and federal laws are enforced by the federal government. That simple. Todd Blanche, take note. Be launching an investigation, because that sounds like violent rhetoric. What do you mean, rest in peace? What does that mean? Like Obama saying, you know, I'll put Mr. Burgess up against Sean Hannity. He'll tear him up. If I was a woke liberal, I would have interpreted that as, you know, him trying to get somebody to beat me up. Anyway. By the way, Caroline Leavitt, I just see, has decided. She just had a new baby. I've known Caroline for a long time. This is now her second child. I totally, completely understand. She was a great press secretary. I think she did a really good job. I think it's a very hard job. It's a grind, that job. But anyway, she is going to be departing and will be an outside advisor. I like Caroline a lot. We've been friends a long time. Anyway, I am happy about Darlene Graham, and I think she will win the runoff there in South Carolina. But I'm telling you, one other thing. So I didn't finish the thought earlier. Democrats, what they have been doing is they won't publicly, with the exception of John Fetterman, criticize the real power in their party, the DSA Communist Socialist. However, in the case of why also was it closer in Michigan with El Sayed, why was it, you know, closer? Why did Francesca Hung lose by 3,000 votes after she was projected to win by 20? Because behind the scenes, the Democratic Party was running smear campaigns and spending tens of millions of dollars, according to my sources on the ground in both Wisconsin and Michigan that have been telling me that, because they wanted them both to lose. They wanted this lady in Minnesota to lose, too. Listen, I love real estate. I like bricks and mortar. 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If you're buying or selling a home, I suggest you go there first. It's just a passion of mine. You know, I think over time, if you know what you're doing a little bit, it's a good investment. Now, if you're going to sell a home, buy a home, do you want somebody that only does one or two deals a year? Maybe three if they're lucky in a good year? 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
9: Cabinet members on board. I'm Lisa Lucera, Fox News. We're learning more about who was on the jet used as a decoy when President Trump returned from an overseas trip last month.
10: A senior administration official tells Fox when a decoy Air Force One flew from Turkey to the UK last month, Secretary of State Marco Rubio and Treasury Secretary Scott Bessent were on board, along with other administration officials and members of the press corps. The cabinet secretaries were aware President Trump was not on board. President Trump secretly flew on another aircraft with Secretary Pete Hegseth. The covert operation came amid a threat from Iran, according to a report this week in the Washington Post. Fox is also told the decoy plane was flanked by fighter jets. Reporters on board were told to keep their window shades down during the flight.
9: Fox's Jared Halpern at the White House. 11 people federally charged in what Attorney General Todd Blanche says was an elaborate marriage fraud scheme between Chinese nationals and U.S. citizens.
11: This scheme was not a quick fly-by-night operation, but rather a years-long multi-million-dollar cottage industry to criminally assist people